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5: Her husband confirms former BET host Angela Stribling has died following a battle with brain cancer. She was 58. Stribling was also a longtime Washington, D.C. broadcaster and a jazz singer. Walmart rolling out more digital price labels on its shelves.
6: Digital price labels let stores change prices instantly from a central computer. Walmart says customers that are browsing that item will not be profiled. CEO John Furner says shoppers' income, purchase history, or willingness to pay won't affect the price. Neither will the time of day they're shopping. Last month, the Federal Trade Commission said that it's putting companies on notice that the practice of personalizing pricing could violate consumer protection laws. Wayne Cabot, ABC News.
5: More rain on the way for the Southwest, including hard-hit New Mexico.
7: Heavy rain. Same thing on Tuesday. Notice how bouts of rain hit places like Tucson, now stretching farther north into Trinidad, Colorado there, and the Texas Panhandle. And then by Wednesday, we are still seeing heavy rain, not just in places like New Mexico and Colorado, but now in to parts of Texas and Oklahoma.
5: ABC's Samara Theodore. The Yankees' Carlos Rodon says players are ready for a long lockout if MLB owners push for a salary cap. The league argues a cap is necessary to reduce economic disparity, but players say that's not true, pointing to Milwaukee and Tampa Bay as proof. Their contract ends December 1st. I'm Stephanie Officer, ABC News.
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9: Traffic.
10: Starting with 83, from Cockeysville to the city, lanes are clear, both on the northbound side as well as on the southbound side. Currently at the tunnels, you're not tapping the brakes at the Harbor Tunnel or the Fort McHenry. Both sets of tubes are at the posted speed limit. 95 from the Beltway north to Aberdeen, you're good to go, both northbound and southbound. Now onto the Beltway. I looked at the cameras around the Beltway. Lanes are clear, so you should be at the posted speed limit on the inner loop and on the outer loop. Between the two beltways on 95 and the BW Parkway, you're good to go. You're not tapping the brakes northbound or southbound. And 97 from the city to Annapolis, lanes are clear both on the northbound side as well as on the southbound side. From the Mattress Warehouse Traffic Desk, I'm Albie D. WBAL News Radio 1090 and FM 101.5.
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9: Weather.
11: Forecast for the area tonight, mostly cloudy skies with low temperatures of 57 to 62. It'll stay mostly cloudy on Tuesday, and there is a slight chance for an isolated shower, highs around 75. Becoming partly cloudy on Wednesday, high temperatures near 78. I'm meteorologist Tom Tasselmeyer on WBAL News Radio 1090 and FM 101.5.
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12: Loops kick! Oh my goodness! A trio in Rio! And the Ravens with a walk-off winner. What did we just watch? Wow.
13: That is Jim Nance on the call for CBS. Yes, a trio in Rio as Tyler Loops, 56-yard game winner, helped the Ravens win 34-31 over the Dallas Cowboys. Yeah, maybe a show of hands. How many people thought the Ravens were losing another game where they entered the third quarter with a lead? How many people thought they were going to witness another Tyrell Loop miss as time expired? But it was a redemption game in Rio for the Ravens. To talk about one of the best finishes in Ravens history, let's bring in Kevin Eck, BaltimoreRavens.com, you know, is work late for work Monday through Friday. And I'm sure he had a lot of options this morning on his Monday late for work. Kevin, thank you so much for coming on the show. I guess there was not a lack of material for you to go through this morning for your late for work, right, Kevin?
9: Absolutely. That's one good thing I can say for sure is I've been very lucky. I've been doing late for work for 7 years now. Always. Can you imagine if I was writing this for like the Arizona Cardinals or the Cleveland Browns?
13: Right.
9: Like we're very, very fortunate to have a good team like the Ravens.
13: Yes, definitely so. And we go over every week. We're going to kind of get into our normal routine now where we're having our Monday and Friday shows. We'll be going over your over and unders. Last week against the New Orleans Saints, you went 3-1 on your over and unders. Let's see how well you did for this game against the Dallas Cowboys. Our first one was Lamar Jackson. It was combined passing and rushing totals. It was over under 277.5. He had 236, which was under, so it was a little wrong here, but not by that much. But what did you think? I included the rushing total because I think that's kind of a talking point with Lamar. What did you think of Lamar having the 6 carries for 50 yards? I think that's kind of the sweet spot for him. What do you think about the number of rushes and the rushing yards for Lamar?
9: I think that's about right. I could even see maybe, 7 or 8 carries. I thought for this game when I was considering the over-unders, I thought, maybe 60 or 70 yards on the ground, and then he only needs a little over 200 passing. So I really did think the 277 was attainable. I think the surprise is that the passing yards were so low until the fourth quarter. I mean, and he only completed 15 of 20 passes. So whereas the Ravens ran the ball 38 times, so it wasn't a very balanced attack.
13: Yeah, actually, I thought it was going to be a little bit higher as far as the rushing totals myself. One, I thought they wanted to get Lamar more involved. Plus, the Cowboys had struggled with Jane Daniels and Jackson Dart this year, giving
9: right.
13: up some. I actually thought the total might be a little bit higher, but I do at least like them getting Lamar involved with more of those quarterback driven runs. Now we switch to Derrick Henry rush attempts, 18.5. You said over. He was way over with 26. I think this is maybe. Do you feel this was a case where Declan Doyle was like, okay, I'm overcorrecting myself from that Saints game? What did you think about Derrick Henry and his number of touches?
9: Yes, my thoughts exactly. I do think it was an overcorrection. I think he heard the talk. And we're just speculating. Obviously, I don't know what's in Declan Doyle's mind, but it seems that way from an observer watching. It seems like, okay, I heard it all week. He even said in his press conference, yes, I know we have Derrick Henry on our roster.
13: That was my favorite quote of the week.
9: Yeah. So I do think it was a little bit of a overcorrection, although, I do like how they mixed Justice Hill in this week. Justice to me, I thought he showed some good burst as, kind of a change of pace. I don't know that we necessarily want to see Derek getting 26 carries every game. And he really wasn't that efficient. And that's not on him. That's really on the line. They didn't do a good job, especially on those short yardage situations, not a good job. And I think Derek broke off like a 29-yard run. But other than that, he was pretty limited.
13: Yeah, Derek Henry would be terrible at poker. He has the terrible poker face. When he comes off after getting stuffed at the line, the look on his face, the look of disgust on his face, going, "What? Where were the blocking lanes? What just happened out there?" You can just tell. Like, if I'm on the sideline, I see Derrick Henry with that face. I'm finding the spot farthest from him when he's coming off of that line. We're talking with Kevin Eck, BaltimoreRavens.com, going with his over and unders. Now we're shifting to the Cowboys. CD Lamb receptions, we had over under 7.5. You said under, but you also made me note you were not very confident. He had 7. He was just barely under. You hit it almost right on the dot. I think you even said 7 was kind of what you were predicting anyway. What do you think about the Ravens and how they handled CeeDee Lamb?
9: I think they did a good job for the most part. I mean, you know, really on the Cowboys passing game, and the surprise was that they were able to run the ball so successfully. I think that really was a surprise to everybody. But, you know, eventually, I mean, look, CeeDee Lamb is one of the top five receivers probably in the game. George Pickens is also top 10. Those guys, as the game goes on, and especially more and more points, you're going to have to score points. Those guys are going to get their catches and yards. Dak Prescott's a good quarterback. That's just going to happen.
13: Yeah, I totally agree. I think Nate Wiggins did well when he was matched up against him. So even on the penalties that weren't really penalties against Nate Wiggins. Now we're looking at Dak Prescott over and under 263.5 yards. You said under. Dak finished with 276. I think it kind of was inflated a little bit because they were playing catch up in the third and fourth quarter. But finished with 276. What'd you think about Ravens and Dak Prescott? It did seem like he had maybe a chance to even get a few more yards late in the game, but decided just to throw the ball out of bounds.
9: Yeah, that was the Cowboys did some strange things at the end of that game that
13: I think they are
9: very thankful for. But yeah, I mean, I think Dak had under 100 yards at halftime.
13: Yes.
9: I mean, most of their damage was done on the ground. It was kind of shocking to see Javonte Williams just running it right up the gut the way he did against the Ravens. But yeah, you know, overall, good job against Dak. But like we were just saying, I mean, especially as the game opens up a little bit, they were down by 11 points. Dak's going to start firing the ball, and he's got the receivers that can catch the ball. So he's going to end up getting his yards.
13: Yep. So you went 2-2 this week. Now you're with 5-3 over-unders for the season. And your score prediction, you had the Ravens winning 31-23. If not for one score here or there, it could have figured out that way. But, if we had you on the polygraph, Kevin, and Tyra Loops lining up for that 56-yarder, what's that confidence level as he's getting ready to make that kick?
9: Oh, like Lamar said, there was never a doubt. I mean, I was thinking the same thing. Like Lamar and I were in the same wave. I was thinking, your legacy starts now. Those were the exact words going through my head.
13: Yes. And I thought it was great when they asked Tyler Loop, when did Lamar tell you this? Oh, after the game. I was like, oh, yeah. He didn't tell you before. He just told you after. But, yeah, great. But still, good Lamar has some faith in Tyler Loop. Kevin, we'll get you on Ravens flight plan on Friday. We'll do the over and unders for the Ravens-Titans game on Sunday. Does that work for you?
9: That works for me.
13: That's Kevin Eck, BaltimoreRavens.com. Make sure you read Tuesday, Wednesday, Thursday, Friday for late for work. Kevin, as always, thanks for coming on, and I will talk to you at the end of the week.
9: All right. Thanks, Jameson.
13: And coming up, we'll hear from Ravens wide receiver Zay Flowers, who I was not expecting him to play on Sunday, but he did and came out with one of the biggest plays in the game. We'll hear from Zay himself after the break. This is James Hensley from ESPN. I'm at the Under Armour Performance Center in Owings Mills. 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
14: Traffic.
10: Starting with 83, from Cockingsville to the city, lanes are clear, both on the northbound side as well as on the southbound side. Currently at the tunnels, you're not tapping the brakes at the Harbor Tunnel or the Fort McHenry. Both sets of tubes are at the posted speed limit. 95 from the Beltway north to Aberdeen, you're good to go, both northbound and southbound. Now onto the Beltway. I looked at the cameras around the Beltway. Lanes are clear, so you should be at the posted speed limit on the inner loop and on the outer loop. Between the two Beltways on 95 and the BW Parkway, you're good to go. You're not tapping the brakes northbound or southbound. And 97 from the city to Annapolis, lanes are clear both on the northbound side as well as on the southbound side. From the Mattress Warehouse Traffic Desk, I'm Albie D, WBAL News Radio 1090 and FM 101.5.
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18: Now, I knew I was going to be able to play like earlier in the week. I just was testing it out. I didn't want to take a chance because I heard the feel was bad. So we came out earlier, did a little workout.
13: Yeah, that is Zay Flowers revealing, hey, it was never in doubt for him that he was going to play. I had a lot of doubts. I did not think he was going to play. One is that when you're dealing with a hamstring injury, usually the Ravens side on being cautious. And we saw it last year with Lamar Jackson when he had his hamstring injury. They gave him, I think it was about 3 weeks off last year. This time with Zay Flowers, he aggravated the injury in the first half at the Indianapolis Colts in week one, did not play week two. I thought he wasn't going to play week three in Rio again. As he said about the field conditions, and you don't want to, you know, aggravate the injury even more. I even thought he might sit out this Sunday's game against the Tennessee Titans as well. And when we're watching practice, before they went to Rio on Thursday night, Zay Flowers did not practice on Wednesday, did not practice on Thursday. Before Thursday's practice, he had some running session, which we couldn't report at the time, but it really did look like Zay was not moving great. I would have estimated he was running at maybe 70%. And this is Thursday, before they're getting ready to board a flight and take a 10-hour flight down to Rio. In my head, I'm going, okay, Zay Flowers not playing. I think the momentum, as far as the outside perspective began, was about 4.5 hours before kickoff, and Zay was down there on the field testing out, had about a 20-minute workout on the field, looked good enough that the Ravens said, sure, sign him up. He's good. He can play. But the Ravens also said if he's playing, he's not playing his normal 90% of the snaps. He's going to play between 25, 30 snaps total. Well, it ended up being 21 snaps in total for Zay Flowers against the Cowboys. His 21st play was a pretty significant one. It was one of the biggest plays in the game. With 7 seconds left, they were at the 35-yard line. The Cowboys just had a touchback. Ravens had the ball at their own 35. And they needed to get in field goal range. They needed about 20, 25 yards to get even in that range. And it ended up Lamar hitting Zay Flowers for 27 yards. Here's Lamar Jackson talking about that key moment that set up the winning kick.
19: Yeah, it was a get down timeout situation. It's something we've been practicing since camp. We were practicing almost every day after camp, probably mix it in practice sometimes. We were surprised because we didn't go over that all week. We wasn't expecting to be in a situation like this. But coach called the play. Everyone was on the same timing. Zay did a great job. Line did a great job at protecting. Ran a great route. And I just had to deliver the baby. He caught it, and I was just, as soon as he get down, I was, please see me, ref. Yeah, but they did. Shout out to everyone. Shout out to the whole offense, defense, man, special team.
13: Yeah, Zay ran the great route, and Lamar just had to deliver the baby. That's what he did. I think the pass, traveled 39 yards in the air and went in about, 1.6 seconds or something? I mean, it was a pass that he fired in. There and the Cowboys were kind of playing soft defense over the middle, and I know a lot of Dallas Cowboys fans were like, well, no one really tackled him, how can you call a timeout when the play wasn't even dead? I thought Zay kind of gave himself up at that point. I think the play was over. It was just a matter of whether the officials were going to see Lamar call for the timeout, which they did. They got, with 1 second. They put this 1 second back on the clock. Here's Zay Flowers talking about his perspective on that 27-yard pass and catch with Lamar Jackson.
20: Honestly, everybody just did their job. The O-line, everybody ran their routes the correct way. And it was a one-on-one matchup with me and the nickel, and I won. So Lamar hit me. He did a great job taking his time and calling the timeout, too.
13: Yeah, and Zay Flowers, we knew – when they signed him to his 4-year extension, their commitment to Zay and how he has become not only the best wide receiver they've drafted in their history, but he's the, Lamar Jackson's number one target. I mean, it's undisputed. I don't know if anybody anticipated how much he was going to carry this passing attack. You look in that first half in Indianapolis. Five catches for 150 yards, career high. Then didn't play the second half because of the hamstring injury. Didn't play week two last week because of the hamstring injury. But then, only 21 snaps and, 5 catches over 80 yards, still led the team. And in returning from that hamstring injury, his total in that against the Cowboys, it was 84 yards rush, over 84 yards receiving. On just 14 routes run in that win. So on the season, Zay Flowers has 234 yards receiving on just 25 routes. That's an average of 9.4 yards per route run. Now, just to show you what a huge number that is, that's twice as high as any other receiver in the NFL. You have to limit it to 20 routes run. But you look at the next closest receiver to Zay Flowers. That's Jaxon Smith-Njigba. I mean, JSN, we saw him really help the Seahawks get to the Super Bowl. He is averaging 4.6 yards per route run. He is second in the NFL at 4.6 yards per route. And you have Zay Flowers at 9.4. Here's Lamar Jackson talking about the importance of getting Zay Flowers back in this offense.
19: Huge. That's one of our main guys on the offense. If some of us might be slow to get started in the game, you just see him just blazing past people, and it's like, you better wake up. No, you got to get on his level. So it was wonderful to have Zay back out there, man. But shout out to all our guys, because all our guys were battling. But that meant he... Call him Sonic from now on. I'm going to start calling him Little Sonic or something. Because
13: yeah, little Sonic. Gave Zay a little nickname there. Again, it does when you watch Zay, not the biggest receiver, but he just feels like he hits that extra gear. And the way he can sell routes, just he gets open. And that's why I think he has such a great chemistry with Lamar, because Lamar trusts him to get open. And we did see over the weekend in Rio a more outspoken Lamar. And I don't, and we've talked about the leadership of Lamar over the years. He's more of leader by example. But we have seen a little bit more Lamar speaking to the team. And he did so before the game. And the night before the game, here's Jesse Metcher talking about what he saw when Lamar, a night before the game against Rio, he asked Lamar to speak. And here's Jesse Metcher on that.
0: Yeah, I mean, that's a major impact. When your quarterback is a guy that everybody loves and trusts, and when he speaks, people listen. Lamar, I think he's very, I don't want to say calculated because he speaks from the heart, but about when he decides to speak up, it's not often, but when it is, it's you know what time it is because he's willing to say things in those moments where a guy maybe an individual player needs it or a group needs it or a team needs it. So we have a few different guys speak on our Saturday night meetings, and Lamar was up this week. And it was just about like a new season and going 1-0 and playing one at a time.
13: Yeah, and inside that locker room after the win, they gave out game balls. They gave one to Lamar, and he also spoke again in a very cramped locker room in Rio saying, hey, they had adversity, and they conquered it. The season starts now. So they had the hiccup in New Orleans. They kind of rebounded and got back on the winning track in Dallas. Now the season starts. Everybody in the AFC North, 2-1. So it really feels like everyone's 0-0 in the AFC North. But here's more Minter talking about Lamar.
0: He's got so much confidence in himself and the guys around him that we can be the type of team we need to be. If we can, again, can we not beat ourselves? Can we get out of our own way? If we control the controllables for us, we got plenty of guys that can make the magic happen. And so if we can really take charge and control the things that we can control, we got the guys that can make it happen. And so we really need to do that first part because that other stuff's already happening with some of our great players.
13: Yeah, and I think offensively, they know that they keep stubbing their feet because how often in those early downs they're getting a false start, illegal shift, something where it's the pre-snap penalties, and they're behind the sticks. Instead of 1st and 10 or 2nd and 7, it's 1st and 15 or 2nd and 13. And they're always kind of behind the sticks. So they need to be a lot more disciplined to make things so much easier for them. I think they just make life difficult, especially offensively for themselves, because of these mistakes. And when you go against teams like they're going to be going against the Titans and the Falcons and the Browns, those are the teams they should dominate. You cannot have those self-inflicted mistakes. And I think that's going to be a focus for the Ravens going forward, especially against teams that they know that they are just have superior talent against. Now, coming up, Kyle Yeomans, voice of the Ravens, joins the show, and he'll give us his perspective. He was down in Rio. He'll set the scene of that game-winning kick by Tyler Loop. This is James Hensley from ESPN. 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
21: Stephanie Officer. A $5 million bond was set Monday for a third man charged in the death of Tasia Fortune. The 29-year-old's body was found hanging from a tree behind an abandoned house in Jackson, Mississippi last month. The discovery of Fortune, who was black, initially led some officials to call for a federal civil rights investigation. Jackson Police Chief Rashal Brackney says investigators believe this was all the result of a drug dispute.
22: Tasia Fortune that we now know was deceased before this hanging was staged. We will not get into what we believe to be the intent behind that.
21: Brackney did say props were discovered at the scene as part of the staging and more arrests are likely. The NFL is asking the Department of Homeland Security to take down a social media video showing highlights of Hall of Fame safety Brian Dawkins referring to a potential caravan of immigrants approaching the U.S. border. The video also features Dawkins' chant, "The time has come." This is ABC News.
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16: Traffic.
10: If you're traveling between the two beltways, either on the BW Parkway or 95, there's no delays on the northbound side as well as on the southbound side. Now to the beltway. I looked at the cameras around the beltway. I didn't see any delays. You should be at the posted speed limit on the inner loop and on the outer loop. Currently, no problems at the Harbor Tunnel or the Fort McHenry. You're not tapping the brakes there. On to 83 from Cockeysville to the city, clear north and south. Now on 95 from the Beltway north to Aberdeen, there's nothing in the roadway slowing you down northbound and southbound. 97 from the city to Annapolis, you're good to go both north and south. From the Mattress Warehouse Traffic Desk, I'm Abby D. WBAL News Radio 1090 and FM 101.5.
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16: Weather.
11: Forecast for the area tonight, mostly cloudy skies. Low temperatures 57 to 62. On Tuesday, still mostly cloudy with a slight chance for a sprinkle. Highs around 75. Some sunshine on Wednesday. Highs near 78. I'm meteorologist Tom Tasselmeyer on WBAL News Radio 1090 and FM 101.5.
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1: Under center, Lamar Jackson, multiple tight ends, three to be exact in the formation. Henry's the tailback. They fake it to him. Jackson looking left. Nobody home. But he's got another receiver inside. It's Matthew Hittner who broke off for the Ravens touchdown.
13: Yeah, that was Kyle Yeomans, voice of the Ravens on the call, and Matt Hittner. First career touchdown. Put the Ravens ahead, obviously. Cowboys came back to tie it, and I think you kind of know the rest of that, Ravens fans after that. But to really kind of get the feel of exactly how everything went down, the atmosphere down in Rio, it's our pleasure to bring in Kyle Yeomans, voice of the Ravens. Kyle, not too long ago, you were just landed here in Baltimore Monday morning, but can you take, you know, the listeners down to Rio? What was kind of the atmosphere like? I mean, you can see it a little bit on television, but what was kind of that experience?
3: It was unbelievable. The way that the fans welcomed football in a environment that, of course, knows soccer quite well.
13: Right.
3: They know cricket to a certain extent. They know some of these other sports. Football felt like it was in full force down in Rio. I mean, I saw fans wearing all sorts of jerseys. There was a Chad Pennington Jets jersey right in front of us the whole game. There was a Giants fan that was cheering for the Cowboys. There was, I mean, it was just crazy. I mean, it's fans that want to touch and see and feel and smell the game that they love. And it was an environment unlike any other in such a historic venue. And then the game lived up to the hype. I mean, that was about as good of an international contest as you're ever going to see.
13: Yeah, I mean, that could be the top one. I mean, that was, you know, most
3: I'd
13: of these
3: be
13: games,
3: shocked if they could find something
13: yeah,
3: else.
13: Yeah, most of these games are kind of a little bit of a blowout, letdown type of thing, but not this one from the very start. Mm. And Kyle, you know, the Ravens, they let the Cowboys come back, tie the game up, 7 seconds left. Did you expect what you were going to be calling for the
3: no.
13: next 7 seconds?
3: No, not even a little bit. And I'm sure you could probably hear it on the call a little, because even on the snap with 7 seconds left, you can hear my call. I say, oh, he is going to take a shot. Because I went back and listened to it. I was like, I don't even remember what happened leading into the field goal. And then I blacked out during the field goal call, too.
13: Right.
3: But watching Lamar step up, I was like, oh, he is taking a shot. And he's got a man. And I couldn't even really see from our angle, and there were people standing in front of us. So I actually misnumbered it, because I was so caught off guard. Mm-hmm. I called it Bateman. And Rod was on top of it, and he was yelling over the top. He's like, oh, there's a second left. There's a second left. And we're kind of scrambling to see the TV copy and the delayed feed that we get to see if there was a second left. And sure enough, as soon as I looked down at the monitor, and I misnamed Bateman as the receiver, I look at the monitor and there's a second left on the clock. So I fully anticipated them coming on the intercom and the PA and the ref coming up and saying timeout called Baltimore. Didn't realize he was going to specify that it was Lamar Jackson.
13: Right.
3: And so even when they specified it Lamar Jackson, you can hear me in the background going, wow, this is crazy. I mean, it was just an unbelievable scenario from those final 7 seconds. And then for Tyler Loop to step up and just ice cold drill that thing straight through the uprights was really incredible.
13: And we're talking with Kyle Yeomans, voice of the Ravens. And Kyle, bring it up. Tyler Loop, and mm-hmm. we all know what has happened over the past 8 months, and that was his first game-winning chance up in Pittsburgh, and it was his last one up until
3: yeah.
13: you know, he was stepping on the field in Brazil. What can

0: where it's okay, it's fine, it'll make it work. And it was tipped by New Orleans. So even then, it was kind of a forgivable scenario. Even this, I think, would have been a forgivable scenario. I mean, it was a rushed kick, get up to the line of scrimmage, like we just talked about, the madness of the scenario. If he misses that kick and they go to overtime, that's not the story of the game.
1: Right.
0: It wouldn't have been the story of, oh, Tyler Lue missed a long field goal. But instead, the story is he's exercised what happened in week 18, and he has shown that he is capable and able to do it. And he's been nails from the start of the regular season. He's made all his PATs. He's made the field goals. He's not going to be indestructible. He'll miss kicks throughout his career.
1: Yes.
0: But because of this circumstance in this scenario, he can propel that to what could be a long career in this league.
1: Yeah, and, you know, a great win and, you know, a great celebration in Rio. But now going forward, going against the Tennessee Titans on Sunday, who's going to be the starting center?
0: I mean,
1: it really has been a nightmare for the Ravens to try to fill. Everyone knew trying to fill the shoes of Tyler Linderbaum was going to be, you know, a big challenge. But now they thought for most of summer and spring and summer, Danny Pinter was going to be the guy. He gets injured in the joint practice in Minnesota. And in Rio, in a couple of quarters, boom, you know, Jovan Gwynn goes down with an ankle. Ethan Posick has the knee. It looks like they might be a longer-term injuries. I mean, is it going to be Vanga Ioane? Do you think they might be? What's kind of your thoughts on this?
0: It might be Mr. Outside Hire at the moment. You know, like they've got to find a way to either go and acquire via trade and use some draft capital, because this team is good enough to use future draft capital to try and shore up some of these spots, because it is a significant piece moving forward. And you don't want to move Vanga Ioane because he's a solid right guard and he's one of the go-to guys on your offensive line. So now you're really jeopardizing two spots. And there's nothing against Andrew Voorhees. I thought he came in and did a nice job at right guard when they needed him yesterday or on Sunday afternoon. But you need your best five available, and your best five may not be on the roster right now. So if that's the case, Eric DaCosta, Jesse Minter, they need to be on the same page and go get somebody. If they don't feel like moving Vanga Ioane is the right decision, it is crazy because you look around the league and there's season-ending injuries here. There's trades happening there. Everybody's kind of dealing with something, and some are in major spots. For the Ravens, you talked about it. It's all in one spot.
1: Right.
0: They've been relatively healthy, knock on wood, across the entire roster, except for one spot. And it was one of the biggest question marks going into the year. I feel so bad for a guy like Ethan Posick, who's coming off an Achilles injury, who worked his way onto a new roster at training camp, who battled his way to playing time, and then he finally gets on the field and he gets injured. And it's something that was completely out of his control.
1: Yeah.
0: And
1: when they saw the replays, that was one of those you did not want to see.
0: That one's heartbreaking, to be completely honest. And so having Jovan Gwynn go down, who also has been fighting for 4 years to find a starting role on an NFL roster, he finally gets a chance, plays well for through two weeks. He wasn't the best center in football, but he certainly was a serviceable one up front. And I thought he did a really nice job coming into a tough spot, taking over for Pinter. And now you wipe it all clean and you got to start over from scratch. This is a tough one for the Ravens moving forward.
1: Yeah. And last question for you, Kyle. Defensively, Kyle, you know, Hamilton said after the game, it was kind of unacceptable. Do you think Kyle's a little harsh on the defense, or do you think kind of the criticism, you know, from themselves is a little, maybe is justified?
0: I think it's warranted. I don't know if I would call that my first word. It was unacceptable. I thought they did some good things. The pass rush got home a little bit. They put pressure on Dak Prescott, forced him out of the pocket a lot, which is hard to do with a quarterback of his caliber and with his pocket presence. And I thought they pushed him off the spot a bit. That's one of the best offenses in football. Let's keep a real scenario. That's a really good offense. And you held them to 31 points. Was it pretty all the way through? Absolutely not. But you forced a couple of turnover on downs. You forced a takeaway and forced a fumble with Jake Ferguson at the line of scrimmage. I mean, there are multiple things that you did well in that game. but there is room to grow. And that's where I think the criticism's probably warranted. Secondary has a lot to clean up. I think the front seven can be even more disruptive now with Nnamdi Matabike back and Trey Hendrickson and Tavian.

0: Chase Robinson, who's been great this year. You've got pieces there to not just be serviceable as a pass rush, but to be dominant. Yeah. And that's where this defense is going to take their next step.
1: Yeah, and also, I mean, it didn't help. And I've never been a fan of how they call defensive pass interference, but that call on Nate Wiggins, I don't know what you tell him.
0: Oh, my. Honestly, that one was rough. And it's funny because when I was in Dallas, I was really close with CD.
1: Yeah.
0: And I would tell CD now, if I saw him today, I'd be like, CD, you know that was OPI. Right. You know you grabbed him. You got away with exactly. one. And he would probably smirk and say, right. What are you talking about? But that one was rough. But at the end of the day, Jameson,
1: we're not talking. Yeah.
0: The ball don't lie.
1: Yeah, that's true.
0: It still don't lie.
1: That is exactly true. That is Kyle Yeomans, voice of the Ravens. Make sure you catch him for this next Sunday's call here on WBAL between the Ravens and the Titans, as well as your show Game Plan, which on YouTube as well as on WBAL as well. Kyle, thank you so much for coming on the show. Really appreciate it, and get some rest.
0: Yes, sounds good to me. Thanks, Jameson.
1: This is James Hensley. 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
7: Second down, it's a wildcat from Henry again. Henry escorts a defender to the side, and he's in for the touchdown. Derrick Henry and the Ravens, with a quick answer on offense, march down the field and find pay dirt in Rio. The tailback is Henry, straight behind the line of scrimmage, under center Lamar. They give it to him. Lead blocker is Durham Smythe. Henry bounces to the outside, reaches for the goal line, and he's in. Touchdown, Ravens. They take the lead in Rio.
1: Yeah, that's voice of the Ravens, Kyle Yeomans, on the call. The Ravens get into the end zone twice. with Derrick Henry. Not a big surprise with Derrick Henry with a 4-yard and 3-yard touchdown runs. With those two touchdowns, Henry became the oldest player in NFL history to score 6 touchdowns in the first 3 games of a season. We keep asking, there's going to be a time when Derrick Henry slows down. Well, I think we have saw that the first 3 games, it's not going to be anytime soon. And with Derek, he's 32 years and 166 days old. And again, what's great about Derek is that not only is he durable, not only can he still be explosive, but he just has a knack of getting into the end zone. I know he got stopped on that 4th down. I think more of that was more of the blocking than Derek Henry himself. But still. This is a guy who has a nose for the end zone. 34 career games now with multiple rushing touchdowns. That's the most among active players. Yeah, 34 career multiple games, multiple touchdown rushing touchdown games. The next closest players have 18. So Derrick Henry has 34. The next closest running backs have 18. That is Josh Jacobs and Jonathan Taylor. That's one way of saying that Derrick Henry is just in a different tier when it comes to running backs. And Derrick didn't look like he had much trouble with his footing down there in Rio. And that was a major storyline. I think I wrote maybe 3 stories for ESPN that week talking about the field conditions. I even spoke to the NFL field director, Nick Pappas. And before this week, I didn't even know the NFL had a field director, but I did speak to him. He said everything was going to be fine. He went down. He monitored it a whole week. And I think for the most part, we didn't see anything where someone got hurt because of the field or someone slipped and it caused a big play. I didn't see that. But here's Lamar Jackson after the Ravens' 34-31 win talking about those field conditions.
8: The field gonna be the field. We didn't care about how the field was. You know, we just know once the time come, we gonna play football. That's all we could do. And this Brazil trip, man, it was wonderful. The fans was fantastic. The Brazil citizens were fantastic. We walked around, we explored. It was a great experience here.
1: Yeah, and I think for the most part, that's the Ravens kind of felt that way. The Ravens had a different kind of schedule for their players compared to the Dallas Cowboys. They were staying at different hotels. The Cowboys were actually staying more on the beach, but they weren't allowed, the players weren't allowed to go out into the beach or do anything. They were kind of almost sequestered in the team hotel. The Ravens had a little bit of time to go around the city, look around, kind of experience the culture a little bit. But I did find, people always like to call the Dallas Cowboys America's team. Well, by beating the America's team in Brazil, what does that make the Ravens? Well, here's Zay Flowers.
9: Brazil team. We Brazil team, for sure. I love Brazil. I had a great time. There's no other place I would have rather played this game. We Brazil team.
1: Yeah, the Ravens are Brazil's team. Well, I think their international fan base where they're centered is more in the United Kingdom, the England area. And I think that's where the Ravens next year are going to have a game. I believe not official, but I think that's where they're kind of headed next year. They'll probably be giving up one of their 9 home games next year to play international. But as far as Brazil, they feel like they are Brazil's team after winning in Rio. This was the third regular season game for the NFL in Brazil. The other two, the first two were in São Paulo. This time it was in Rio, and the Ravens were out there early. They had 2 different cleats. They were trying to figure out which ones worked best for them. Tyronn Loop, he had the 56-yard game winner. It didn't look like he had any problem with his footing, but here's Tyronn Loop talking about the field conditions at Maracanã Stadium.
10: We try not to really worry about it, try not to pay attention to it, because at the end of the day, it's something you can't control. Jesse hit it right on the head in the meeting. He says the field doesn't care who wins, And, you know, as a team, like, we got to go out and we got to be the best. The expectation is to execute no matter where we go play. And so, you know, sometimes it's just, hey, find a way to be the best you can be. And I think we as a team did that tonight when it mattered, and it was super special and super fun.
1: Yeah, and, you know, this is the Ravens' third international game. I went to the first two, which were in London. One was at, the first one was at Wembley. The other one was at the Tottenham Stadium, two different parts of London. The first time for the Ravens, you remember they went very late in the week. I think they went for Thursday, got there Friday, only had one practice, and then got blown out by the Jacksonville Jaguars. That might go down as the worst loss in the John Harbaugh era. I think it was 44-7 in that game. Totally got blown out in that game. They return to London a few years later, play the Tennessee Titans. At that point, John Harbaugh decided they're going to go there for the whole week. And I remember they left on Monday, got there on Tuesday, spent the whole week in London, and it did seem like it made an impact for the Ravens. They beat the Tennessee Titans. Derrick Henry was on that team, the Titans team that they beat. Now, a few years later, they go to Rio. It's a 10-hour flight, but it's only a one-hour time difference. So you're flying long ways south, but you're not going east and west. Because it was only an hour time difference, Jesse Minter decided, fly, have practice Wednesday and Thursday here in Baltimore, fly down on Thursday night, have a walkthrough on Friday, and then play the game. And they, when they got there after the 10-hour flight, you saw the social media posts where they were in the pool trying to get their legs back underneath them. Whatever happened, it worked, because the Ravens and the Cowboys put together one of the best international games that the NFL has ever had. And here's Lamar Jackson talking about the international game day feel.
8: It was just I wasn't expecting us to play at 5, but it was great, though. It was a great experience for us to be here. I've never been to Brazil before, and for us to have fans here and people be pulling up to the hotel, like, going crazy, bro, that was, like, so amazing to me, man. Shout out to Brazil again.
11: They really love you.
8: I love them, too, for sure, no doubt.
1: And here's Ravens safety Kyle Hamilton talking about his experience in Brazil.
12: Yeah, the trip as a whole has been great. Ever since we got down here, people have been so warm and welcoming. And to play a sport that, you know, people say isn't popular outside of the States, and then have an environment like this is pretty cool to see. And, you know, I got to learn that Brazilian national anthem. That was crazy. When I was trying to do the dance in the mirror, but it didn't work. So, I just hear the national anthem and just having that experience, it puts everything in perspective. Like, this is a once-in-a-lifetime opportunity. We're playing the National Football League in a different hemisphere, different continent. Got a big win. Shout out to Loop again. But, yeah, no, it's been great.
1: Yeah, so the Ravens, overall, a nice win. And as a lot of people pointed out, they needed that win, because you do not want to have a painful loss and have that 10-hour flight back to Baltimore. That would have been a painful flight back to Baltimore. But the Ravens, they got back to BWI around 8:40 in the morning today. Jesse Minter and the coaching staff went back to work. And Minter actually went to the weight room and was pleasantly surprised when he got back to the team facility and saw about 55 players getting their lift in of the day already. And he kind of liked that enthusiasm by the team. But yeah, the Ravens, they'll get back onto the practice field on Wednesday to start their preparations for Sunday's game against the Tennessee Titans. 1 o'clock kickoff on Sunday, M&T Bank Stadium. Ravens trying to end that 4-game home losing streak. You can hear all the action right here on WBAL. This is James Hensley from ESPN. I'm out at the Under Armour Performance Center in Owings Mills, and you're listening to Monday Night Live on WBAL News Radio 1090, FM 101.5, and the WBAL radio app.
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1: Yeah, the Ravens, emotional, dramatic, everything, all the adjectives you want to put for the 34-31 win in Rio. Now the Ravens got back Monday morning. Now they're trying to get back into acclimated. It's a time to get ready for their game Sunday against the Tennessee Titans. They'll get back on the practice field on Wednesday. Again, the big question mark here, who's lining up at center for the Ravens? Top two centers, Ethan Posick and Jovan Gwynn, are dealing with injuries. It looks like Vango Ioane, rookie first-round pick, is going to prepare to start at center, be his first start at center in the NFL. Well, that is tonight's show. Thank you to my producer, Ryan Leshko, for all of his help tonight. Thank you to my guests, Kyle Yeomans, Kevin Eck, as well as Keith Mills. Thank you so much for listening. Have a great rest of your night. And remember, Ravens flight plan on Friday. You'll hear me next. Thank you so much. Have a great night.
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18: From ABC News, I'm Stephanie Officer. British authorities credit an alert Fairford farmer for spotting a suspicious incident early Sunday morning near a Royal Air Force base that hosts U.S. aircraft. ABC's Ian Pannell.
19: A local farmer says she spotted a group of hooded and masked men acting suspiciously near the base.
20: We suddenly saw a large group of men and they were panicking. So I think we sort of dazzled them. And they started to run.
19: Police swarming the scene early Sunday morning, evacuating nearby homes. A bomb squad deploying a robot to search white vans.
18: A link between Iran and the five suspects has not yet been established. They're out on bail without charge. SpaceX made history today, launching and bringing back the world's largest and most powerful rocket and spacecraft, Starship. ABC's Gio Benitez.
21: 3, 2, 1.
22: The world's most powerful rocket making history after orbiting the Earth for the first time. The 40-story tall SpaceX Starship and Super Heavy booster with its 33 Raptor engines lifting off from Texas just before 9 a.m. The spacecraft reaching an altitude of around 170 miles above the Earth, speed accelerating to more than 16,000 miles per hour.
18: Despite a court order, the Trump administration once again shut out a member of the press from covering the president. ABC's Mary Bruce.
23: Over the weekend, CNN was again shut out, prevented from traveling with the president on Air Force One and being a part of the pool, that team of networks that cover the president's every move. The president continuing to ramp up his attacks, even floating the possibility of getting rid of the briefing room entirely.
18: Congratulations are in order for Dylan Sprouse and Barbara Palvin. The couple just revealed on Instagram they welcomed their first baby together on Labor Day. In the picture, the couple wears Dodgers jerseys, the baby also clad in a Dodgers shirt. You're listening to ABC News.
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4: These statements have not been evaluated by the FDA. This product is not intended to diagnose, treat, cure, or prevent any disease.
25: Georgia's governor is declaring a state of emergency over global market volatility, saying he's suspending the state's gas tax for 30 days. First, there was stagflation, then shrinkflation, now funflation.
26: This is Jim Ryan. It isn't just girls who want to have fun. And despite the rising price of recreation, a Bank of America analysis suggests it's a price we're willing to pay. Government statistics show the recreation index rising 2.7% in the past 12 months, while spending on hobbies from arts and crafts to skydiving soared nearly 8% last month compared to August of last year. Jim Ryan, ABC News.
25: Love it or hate it, the holiday shopping season is getting closer.
27: More people will shop online this holiday season, according to Adobe Analytics. Vivek Pandia is the lead insights analyst for Adobe.
28: One out of every $4 will be spent online.
27: And he says it's not all about big ticket items anymore.
28: We're seeing consumers leverage it as a way to stock up on everyday essentials, personal hygiene products.
27: Overall, Adobe predicts Americans will spend more than $275 billion online in November and December. Mike Dubosky, ABC News.
25: The average nine-inning Major League Baseball game has increased by nearly 4 minutes this season. The league says 61 seconds of that increase is due to the automated ball strike challenge system. I'm Stephanie Officer, ABC News.
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30: Traffic.
31: At the Fort McHenry Tunnel, 95 northbound, you're going to find bore number 3 is shut down. That's two left lanes. Now, on the southbound side of 95 at the Fort McHenry, bore number 2 is shut down. That's two left lanes. Might want to use the Harbor Tunnel as an alternative. No construction being set up there yet. On to the inner loop of the Beltway in Towson. Bright Lane is closed for construction between Paring Parkway and Hartford Road. As for the outer loop of the Beltway, lanes are clear. No delays on 83 from Cockeysville to the city. On 97 from the city to Annapolis, you're good to go on the northbound side and on the southbound side. And at the Bay Bridge, the eastbound span is shut down, so that means two-way traffic on the westbound span. From the Mattress Warehouse Traffic Desk, I'm Albie D. WBAL News Radio 1090 and FM 101.5.
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30: Weather.
32: Across the area tonight, it'll be mostly cloudy with low temperatures of 57 to 62. It'll be mostly cloudy again on Tuesday. There is a slight chance for a brief shower or sprinkle. Highs near 75. Partly cloudy Wednesday, 78. I'm meteorologist Tom Tasselmeyer on WBAL News Radio 1090 and FM 101.5.
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33: He's here. He's here. 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
34: Hey there! We're winning. I know you are... Like, if we're winning, I am tired of this win. I want to actually win. You might not feel like it. It may not feel that way yet. But this weekend, taking a step back with everything that's happened, I became completely convinced that we are winning the Iran war and that when Trump says it's not going to be a lot longer, I really don't think it is now. I really don't think it is. Now, I always fashion myself as a realist that will err on the side of optimism. So maybe this is the erring on the side of optimism. But as always, there are two sides to stories, one side of facts. And I'm going to lay out the facts and I'll report and you can decide by the time we get to the end of them. This is Trump at the Oval Office today. About Ron?
1: We're going to win. As far as I'm concerned, it's going to be one way or the other. It's going to go pretty quickly, too.
34: Going to go pretty quickly now. It's all going to be good. By the way, Brian Mudd here for Mark Levin. Mark will be back with all of us tomorrow night, so you can look forward to that. It's always an honor and a pleasure to be here with you. 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A lot of you folks I know listen to the podcast, and it is truly appreciated. Okay, so about this, about Iran, about us actually winning and things going better than it would seem. So, I mean, the question for you is does it feel like we're winning the Iran war, right? I asked a number of people that today, and I got a lot of strange looks back. Like nobody is feeling, even people that I know that are Trump supporters, nobody's like, yeah, no, this is great, really. And given that President Trump's Real Clear Politics approval rating on Iran is only 33% right now, I'd say the answer for most is, probably not. Probably does not feel like we're winning. But then, you know, you stop to think, what is the point of reference for almost every American? If we're going to talk about, hey, how are things actually going with Iran? I mean, what really goes on there? The point of reference is pretty much a singular thing, isn't it? It seemingly, essentially, comes down to just whatever the heck it is that we're paying for gas. And so every time they go to the pump and the price for what you pay goes up, probably feels like a loss. Like we are losing this thing. This sucks. But here's the thing, and it is not an insignificant one. I'm convinced we're winning and that we are maybe just weeks away now, as Trump is saying. You know, at first, it's kind of like the contractor thing. You know, Trump originally, one of the things you never want to hear, and if you've done a lot of renovations, and I will not bore you with the details, what my wife and I have gone through, but we have renovated historic properties, and oh my gosh. So we know the ultimate pain of what you can go through in contracting experiences. But the one thing you never want to hear from a contractor when you ask, okay, how long is this project going to take? Is 2 weeks. Because if you get the answer of 2 weeks, you're not close. Like, it's 2 weeks could be 2 months, 2 years. Who the heck really knows? You know, the contractor answer is always 2 weeks. It's like a bad joke. And so we started the Iran war and Trump said 6 weeks. And then became 6 months. And then most recently saying then after the election, and when he was saying it last week at the UN, I still think it's going to be after the election. I mean, ironically, that meant another 6 weeks. As the election is 5 weeks from tomorrow. So here's the deal. Through some analysis, also through studying a lot of the posturing by various leaders over the weekend, but also with an understanding of the big picture, I believe that we are close to winning this thing. What was your thought process of what took place with the meeting surrounding the UN General Assembly and President Trump's meeting with King Chai Kum, with Xi Jinping? I mean, we did actually have some substantive things that took place last week. Like, for example, and isn't this classic? I mean, the most pervasive form of bias in news media is omission. I mean, make no mistake. Your godless souls and slanderous news media, your GSS legacy media just sucks. But actually, the horrible reporting they do just on the daily is not the worst form of bias they typically engage in. It's omission of information. How big of a deal was it when Trump would talk about Greenland as the 51st state, or maybe 52nd if Canada came in first, you know? I mean, how big of a story was that blown up to be? And for how long? And so, last week, what comes together? The Greenland security deal. We got the security deal with the Great Danes. Done. Well, by the way, almost literally, I found this to be a pretty hilarious thing. I thought Trump was just kidding. I thought it was just like a Trumpian thing. When, like, last year, when he was talking about making Greenland the 51st state, he was saying, yeah, you know, like, right now their military is a guy on a dog sled or something like that. No, they actually have a dog patrol. Like, one of the places that we're moving into with it, and that we're going to begin to expand our military presence and build out, is actually used by the Greenland military for their dog patrol. I mean, can you imagine? They got, like, a dude with a gun and a husky. And offshore, you've got China with a destroyer. I mean, like, are we serious, people? So, yes, we got the security done with the Great Danes. And we're going to have as much military presence on that island as we want. And we're going to be able to keep at bay the growing influence of Russia and China over Greenland, over that territory, especially as you now have Arctic shipping that's opened up with the icebreakers that are turning that into this huge strategic shipping lane. That's what this was always about. And one of the things that always cracks me up, too, about your GSS news media and your libtards, none of them have read Art of the Deal yet. They still don't get it. I mean, if Greenland really wanted to become the 51st state, like, if they early on are like, you know what? I mean, maybe Trump would have pushed for it. But that's not what he was going for. He never thought that was realistic. What he always goes for is the big ask on everything. I mean, all you have to – he wrote the book in 1987. And the leftist libtard, they still have not read this thing. And so they still don't understand how this whole thing works. So Trump last week gets everything that he wanted to get done. A year and a half in the making with Greenland. And it's not even a story. So, by the way, if that was the only thing that happened last week, that would have been a pretty big thing. There also was the punting of the Chinese trade war stuff until January. Those were really the only two substantive things that you would say came out of last week. But there is so much more that is evident that happened behind the scenes. So let me start in on that. You know, commonly news reports and most takes were similar to this characterization depicted by NBC. This was an NBC story over the weekend. Trump, Xi wrap up state visit centered on spectacle over substance. Spectacle over substance. Here's a clue. NBC News doesn't have one. And I don't know what's more hilarious, that NBC and related GSS news accounts think that they know the extent of what was discussed and maybe even negotiated behind the scenes by President Trump and Xi Jinping. Or this day and age, you know, there really are that many fewer people that work in legacy news media. I mean, staffs are a lot smaller and jobs are harder to come by these days. I mean, it really is in some respects impressive that you have people who still don't know things but report stuff and are able to maintain jobs. So kudos to them. Kudos to the people who don't know things but report stuff and maintain employment. That in and of itself is a talent, I think. But anyways, the most important thing to remember when it comes to China, when it comes to Russia, when it comes to Iran is what? Is that they're all aligned. They're the modern axis, right? And the most influential, the most important player in this axis is whom? Well, it's China, of course, right? So as I've said for a very long time, and you have heard me say this if you've heard me guess for Mark on occasion too, it is always important to remember that China is in China. China is also Russia. China is also Iran. China is also North Korea with a little rocket man. That China has also been Venezuela, Cuba,
2: And Nicaragua, too. So pause and think about the health of China's Axis network for a minute. Think about how well China and their Axis network are doing right now. Ukraine's success this year at striking deep into Russia, but huge. They've used our weapons, the ones that we've sold them, not just given to them, but have actually sold through NATO. They've had huge success in nailing Russian energy targets. And so here you have a country that runs its economy on oil and vodka, or more like they're on vodka and it runs on oil. But so that's the thing. And over the past month plus, we have reached a point where up to 60% of Russia's refining capacity has been knocked offline. I mean, it's a crazy thing when you see gas lines in Russia because they can't refine gas. Now, I mean, the crap of that situation is that is what is predominantly responsible for the spike in diesel, because what's happened is with so much Russian refining capacity offline, and by the way, you also have refining capacity that's offline in Iran, in the UAE, in parts of Jordan. I mean, there have been all kinds of, you know, issues in the Middle East, but Russia is the biggie. That puts more demand on the world market, and so it shoots up prices everywhere. That's where the biggest increases come from. But just think for a moment, you know, we sit there and we go, man, you know, this sucks when you take a look at fuel prices here. But Russia, up to 60% of their refining capacity knocked offline. And month over month, this is just what's happened most recently. Oil exports from Russia, and we always talk about the Strait of Hormuz and the Red Sea, the Houthis. Oil exports month over month from Russia fell by 32%. Now, just imagine for a moment if something like that happened over here. Our economy is nowhere near as built upon energy as Russia's. But imagine for a moment if 60% of our refining capacity was knocked offline, 32% of our oil. I mean, can't begin to imagine. The cheapest gas in the country would look like California, and California would look like a post-relevant place, which pretty close to being already. And here's the thing. Nearly half of Russia's government spending happens to come from what? Energy export revenues. So Russia has entered an energy crisis that's prompting an economic crisis. And then that takes us to Iran. How bad are things in Iran? Pick up there next. I'm Brian Mudd, in for the great one.
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9: Baltimore City Inspector General Isabel Cumming is calling on a judge to hold the mayor's office in contempt of court. She claims the city has not allowed her access to records that the judge ordered be opened to her. A proposal to raise Baltimore County Council members' salaries will be taken up by the council Tuesday and at a hearing in 2 weeks. The Trump administration has rolled back vehicle fuel efficiency rules put in place by the Biden administration.
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32: Forecast for the area tonight, mostly cloudy skies with low temperatures of 57 to 62. It'll stay mostly cloudy on Tuesday, and there is a slight chance for an isolated shower, highs around 75. Becoming partly cloudy on Wednesday, high temperatures near 78. I'm meteorologist Tom Tasselmeyer on WBAL News Radio 1090 and FM 101.5.
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0: Yes, and the president in the Oval today talking about how things went with Xi.
1: We had a great meeting with President Xi. I would say I would rate it as a, on the scale of 0 to 10, I would rate it a 12. Very respectful, very good, great meeting.
0: There you go. It's 20% better than perfect. Things went so well with China, 20% better than perfect. And it wasn't 20% better than perfect just because, you know, we had a nice visit to the National Archives. There's real stuff that happened behind the scenes. So, working through why I have become a believer that we are getting close to the end of the Iran war and why we are winning. Russia is in a full-fledged energy crisis right now. 60% of the refining capacity offline, 32% drop in oil exports month over month. They got problems. Iran itself. Iran's current inflation rate is 84%. You hear numbers thrown around. The real number, I ended up doing an analysis on this, not this weekend, but the weekend before. When I did it, I got to 84% as a real number. That's a year-over-year inflation rate of 84%. Our inflation rate is 3.4%, and people are like, oh, my gosh, I can't do this. We're at 3.4. They're at 84%. Gas itself, what everybody is upset about, the inflation rate on gas is 51%. Okay, you're paying 51% more for a gallon of gas compared to a year ago. Even gas itself isn't as close as just the average thing in society. It is unimaginable. To give you an idea, you know, the peak of the Great Depression, the worst we saw at a clip was 28%. So what they're going through in Iran is multiples worse than the peak of the Great Depression in this country. It's unimaginable for us. And since the Iran war, their oil exports have fallen between 86 to 100% based on the day. We had Scott Beston telling us that they're down to like 2 weeks worth of oil left in Iran altogether to be able to try to sneak through the strait or through other means. And so the country is currently collapsing. Because, again, even if you want to do terroristic things, you still got to have money to do terroristic things, don't you? You can be an ideological, well-imamming, 12th Imam terrorist-sponsoring organization. You still have to have money. And they're collapsing. And then there's Venezuela, which had been aligned with China, but since Trump made Maduro go missing, no longer is. And with the broader situation enveloping Cuba, you see what's happening to that Axis network. We'll be right back. Brian Mudd in for Mark Levin.
2: 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The headlines give you the explosion. They don't give you the history. 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
4: ABC News, I'm Stephanie Officer. link between Iran and the five suspects taken into custody in England over the weekend following a suspicious incident near the Royal Air Force Base in Fairford, which is used by American military, has not been established, so they've been released on bail. ABC's Ian Pannell.
5: Iran denying any involvement, but British police now investigating a possible link to proxy groups working on behalf of a foreign state. And last week, Iran threatening European bases, warning any UK base like this one here, used by the US to attack Iran, would be considered a legitimate target.
4: Pope Leo was asked today about artificial intelligence and if he's worried AI could pose a threat to humanity.
6: I do think that the concerns raised by many of the experts, specialists in AI, should be taken seriously. I don't think that that is a fake news, as some have said, to try and cause whether financial or some other kind of benefit.
4: This is ABC News.
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7: At the Fort McHenry Tunnel, 95 northbound, you're going to find bore number 3 is shut down. That's two left lanes. Now, on the southbound side of 95 at the Fort McHenry, bore number 2 is shut down. That's two left lanes. Might want to use the Harbor Tunnel as an alternative. No construction being set up there yet. On to the inner loop of the Beltway in Towson. Bright lane is closed for construction between Perrin Parkway and Hartford Road. As for the outer loop of the Beltway, lanes are clear. No delays on 83 from Cockeysville to the city. On 97 from the city to Annapolis, you're good to go on the northbound side and on the southbound side. And at the Bay Bridge, the eastbound span is shut down, so that means two-way traffic on the westbound span. From the Mattress Warehouse Traffic Desk, I'm Albie Deep, WBAL News Radio 1090 and FM 101.5.
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9: Forecast for the area tonight, mostly cloudy skies. Low temperatures 57 to 62. On Tuesday, still mostly cloudy with a slight chance for a sprinkle. Highs around 75. Some sunshine on Wednesday, highs near 78. I'm meteorologist Tom Tasselmeyer on WBAL News Radio 1090 and FM 101.5.
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12: Of course, I knew that.
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0: Levin, making conservatism great again. Dial in now, 877-381-3811.
1: Yeah, so we really are, I believe, on the brink of being able to win in Iran and actually mitigate the entire Chinese Axis network. And one of the things from the very beginning was the big picture. How do you end up combating China without getting involved at some point in World War III? Bring the Axis to its knees. Bring the Axis to their knees. President talking about Iran.
2: Well, I'm rejecting their deal. They want to make a deal where they open the strait immediately because they're losing so badly. You know, you don't read that or you don't see that in the fake news.
1: Well, you wouldn't see that in the fake news. Brian Mudd in for Mark Levin is talking about what went on over the past week and what's going on in these countries that are aligned with China, that are part of this whole Axis network, and then Iran specifically. So when you take a look at what's going on between Russia, between Iran, Venezuela, Cuba, the only countries and the Chinese Axis that are not in crisis, that are not in economic crisis, or that are just no longer aligned with China since Trump took Venezuela out of play, are North Korea and Nicaragua. And I mean, when I say out of crisis, they're just in their normal state of dysfunction. That's it. And all this disruption has led to China significantly slowing down its oil imports. This is a pretty remarkable thing. You know, where does China get the largest share of its oil from? Historically, it's been Russia. Second, it's been Iran. And they also ended up getting about 80% of the oil that came out of Venezuela previously. They're not getting any of that now. So what's actually happened in China? China is completely reliant on imports for fuel. China's oil imports fell by 32% by the end of June to the lowest level since 2017. And most recently, imports are 40% lower in China. Why? Because they just can't get their oil. They simply don't have access to the energy that they used to, which is the ultimate negotiating chip for President Trump. China, right along during this whole thing, has not been in the position to be able to operate militarily. Let's say they wanted to get, you know, like chaos theory. You got everything going on with Russia. We're bogged down with Iran. Now China's going to make the move on Taiwan or whatever else. China has not been in a position to be able to operate militarily on a large scale while still operating the needs within the country domestically, because they just don't have the energy.

0: Like, nobody, even his supporters, took him all that seriously. Like, yeah, yeah, Greenland, 51st state. And here Trump gets, this past week, the deal that he wanted all along. Complete autonomy militarily in Greenland. Everything we want, and they cannot bring in any other military. They can't have any influence from China or from Russia. We got everything that Trump wanted. And so when we hold all the cards, it's not just about Iran. It's about all of it. China's axis has been kneecapped. They've been kneecapped. It's getting worse in real time for all of them. And effectively, the price we've paid for all that to take place is about 50% more at the pump, with an economy that's actually growing rather remarkably. This is something I'm going to talk about in the third hour. So let me ask you again, who's winning exactly? And hopefully now might be a little bit clearer. But Trump will tell you who's winning.
1: We're winning tremendously. We have total control of the Hormuz Strait. Massive amounts of oil are coming out of the Hormuz Strait. Last night we had 29 ships come out. They want to make a deal. And I think that's fine. I like making a deal, too.
0: I like deals. I wrote a book on it. And this takes us to some of what may be inferred. They really went down with Xi's visit to D.C. Our goals are currently aligned on Russia and Iran. Remember, I mean, China's aligned in their axis network here. But, I mean, the differences are huge with Russia and Iran. What does Putin want? Putin wants to reconstruct the old Soviet Union, right? Does China care about that? Not especially. They just want Russian oil. China's aligned with Iran, right? Does China want Iran to be nuclear? Oh, hell no. The last thing that China wants, a bunch of crazy Islamic terrorists starting a nuclear World War III. And the last freaking thing that China wants. They just want Iran's oil. And at a below market rate, which are the deals they've cut with Russia and Iran. Because that's the other thing with China is not only are they not getting the energy that Russia and Iran can't provide them or Venezuela, but the energy they have been getting from them was well below market rate. So when they go out and get the oil, they have to buy at market rate. And that really puts a crimp in their finances. China just wants the energy. So they don't want what's happening in Russia to continue. They don't want what's happening in Iran to continue. And they don't want Iran to have a nuclear weapon either. Take a look at what was said heading into and over the weekend. Iran's president said that Iran wanted to go back to the MOU from June, along with reopening the Strait of Hormuz. If you go back to the MOU originally, who was it that was really pushing for it back then? If you think about it, it really was us, right? Trump set a timeline, and right before that timeline, that deadline he set, we end up saying, hey, we got this thing done. You didn't hear Iran publicly saying, yeah, we want to do this MOU. You heard the president saying, we're going to get it done. But now, what do you hear? Iran's president, from Fox News last week to CBS, anybody, any media outlet that'll listen to him, we want to do the deal. We wanted the MOU. We just want to go back to the MOU. Iran even said at one point over the weekend in our media, U.S. media, that they'll agree to nuclear weapons inspectors in the country. This is a vastly different tune. And so after President Trump rejected these terms, Iran on Sunday said, well, he just said that publicly. They're still waiting for official word on their offer, holding open hope that Trump will take the offer. And we've heard that from the Trump administration, the talks are continuing this week. So you have to ask yourself, what would have suddenly brought all this about? Think about this in the context of what really took place with Xi. The meeting that, according to Trump, was 20% better than perfect. If anything, the message from Xi to Iran's regime would have been what? Because you notice Iran's president didn't get vocal about, we want to do the MOU, we want to do the MOU, until after Trump's meeting with Xi. So what do you think Xi's message to Iran would have been coming out of that meeting with Trump? You think it might have been, it's time for you to get something done?

0: not that somehow or another help from the Chi-Coms is on the way? So think about this, especially with the midterm elections only 5 weeks away. Why wouldn't President Trump do the MOU? Why not? He wanted to do it originally. So now if Iran's desperate to do the MOU and they're even saying so publicly, why wouldn't he just do it to at least provide temporary relief that might help him in the GOP politically? As a reminder, back during the few weeks where the MOU was actually moving forward, oil prices came all the way back down to $68 a barrel. That was essentially the price before the war. I mean, we came within like a dollar of where we were before the start of the war. So why wouldn't Trump do that as we're only 5 weeks away and it's the single best shot of Republicans not getting waxed in 5 weeks? Well, he's not taking the deal because he wants Republicans to get waxed. It's because he believes there's an even better deal. And he said this. He said, you know what? We would have taken that deal before, but you screwed it up. And you're in a worse position now. So you're going to pay more. So Trump sees that there's an even better deal, an even better opportunity for the U.S. because the axis is cracking and their economies are crumbling. Again, Iran has a super high pain tolerance. These are ideologues bent on their well-imamming, Islamic imamming. You know, we're going to bring about, you know, the end of the world, wash the world in blood. They are back crap crazy nut Islamists. But you still have to have money to do that stuff. You can't do Islamic terroristic things if you don't have money. How can Iran's terror proxies continue? How can Iran continue to have Hamas be Hamas? How can they continue to have Hezbollah be Hezbollah? How could they continue to have the Houthis be Houthis if they don't have the money and the equipment to fund them? I mean, they don't even have the money to fund the IRGC at this point. And with only 2 weeks of oil left in Iran, period? What's going to happen then? And so from the very beginning of this thing, back in February, what I've said is that if we were able to get energy prices down just to where they were basically before the war, the average American probably wouldn't even care what happens with Iran or Russia or China. And the average American is just so in their own little thing that it's like, whatever. And so this really is only about gas prices for the most part for the average person. So on that note, consider this. As Trump was saying, hey, complete control of the Strait of Hormuz, which people are like, yeah, we've heard this how many times, and it's obviously not true. Well, here is what's happened over the past 3 weeks. Over the past 3 weeks, we averaged 14 ships going through the strait today per day to 15 ships the next week to 19 ships last week. There were 20 ships in the previous 24-hour window at the time I put the research together. And so what we're seeing is that the trend for traffic is remaining higher. And so this also corresponds directly to the recent peak in energy prices. At the point where traffic began to rise, oil prices did begin to fall. And we hit like 106, 107 going back a few weeks ago. Now we're back down around 92-ish. So what's the biggest change and what's behind the recent growth? Saudi Arabian oil. Since the peak disruption with the East-West pipeline, Saudi Arabia's daily output, it's up 2.2 million barrels per day. It's about 43% below pre-war levels and recovering. And so all of Iran's leverage surrounds keeping the strait closed, energy prices higher. Iran's running out of money for everything. And if the U.S. has turned the corner in improving traffic through the Strait of Hormuz on top of it, the situation is only going to get incrementally better for us while it continues to get much worse for the mullahs in Iran. And so these are reasons why Iran really does have a reason to be desperate now. It's not just another, I think this is going to be over soon from Trump. There really is a finite reason why they can only hang in here so long. And it makes sense why they now are publicly saying, we want to do the deal. We want to do the deal, the one they signed off on originally. And why President Trump isn't so quick to take it. We're winning. And in a much bigger way than is probably being portrayed or that is appreciated. With the crumbling of the Axis powers and the thwarting of what, at worst, could have been World War III. I mean, what a brilliant way to kneecap at the same time the Chinese. John in Cisco, Texas, been patient hanging on. John, welcome to the show.
1: Well, thank you for taking my call, Brian, and as well as Mr. Calls for your fascinating discussion tonight. And before I go on, I just got to tell you, I'm doing two of the I'm blessed to be doing two of the things that I like the most in this world. One of them is driving my tractor, and the other one is listening to the Mark Levin Show, and you've been able to meet both those things tonight, and I just want to thank you.
0: God bless you. Thank you.
1: If we could turn back just for a second, I mean, I'd really like to comment on the current discussion, but when I called originally, I wanted to talk a little bit about what constructive things might be possible to stave off this, shall we say, Islamic invasion. And Mr. Carl Screener asked me, he said, well, you know, let's put the shoe in the other foot, John. What do you think would be a viable strategy? And I've been thinking about it since I've been on hold. And my idea was, well, you know, let's have a constitutional amendment that prevents, you know, foreign-born individuals from assuming any public office. But not just that, and not stop there, though, but actually make it so that their children would have to assimilate. And so, you know, you put up basically another added, shall we say, two generations or roughly 50 years onto that.
0: Yeah, I hear what you're saying, John. And I'm actually, I'll pick this up and address it on the other side. Got to take a quick break. We'll be right back. I'm Brian Mudd, in for the great one.
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5: Weather.
6: Across the area tonight, it'll be mostly cloudy with low temperatures of 57 to 62. It'll be mostly cloudy again on Tuesday. There is a slight chance for a brief shower or sprinkle. Highs near 75. Partly cloudy Wednesday, 78. I'm meteorologist Tom Tasselmeyer on WBAL News Radio 1090 and FM 101.5.
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0: we have the best income numbers per individual in the history of our country. People are making more money than they've ever made before. With all of that, oil will come dropping down as soon as Iran gives up, as soon as the war is over, which will be soon. Oil is going to come plummeting down, and oil prices are coming down.
1: And I'm going to tie all that into what we're going to get into in the third hour as well. But first, John reached out before the break, was talking about, you know, restrictions on those that are foreign born. This got into the Islamic takeover that I've been talking about pertaining to London and what went on with the London lads, the five terrorists that were released on bail today, but then also the takeover of various communities in this country. And there is a way to constitutionally do this. In fact, President Trump himself did it. You might recall during his first administration, the so-called Muslim ban, right? The leftist media would call it a Muslim ban. And he restricted from predominantly Islamic countries, a number of them that were not allowed to immigrate into this country. And the left, of course, challenged. And in the case, it was actually known as Trump versus Hawaii. This was the most recent time it was upheld. The Trump administration won the Supreme Court that the country does, the president does have the broad authority to be able to do this. Therefore, as you talked about, hey, we could do a constitutional amendment, that type of thing. Yeah, we could. You could also do it through simple law in with Congress if you wanted to as well to put restrictions in place. The one thing you can't do is ideological. So you literally couldn't say, hey, if these people are, you know, Islamists, you can't come. But if you're not, then you can't put that kind of litmus test there. But you can do it for nationalities. But and you don't have to get all the way to a constitutional amendment to do it. Be right back. Brian Mudd in for the great one, Mark Levin.
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10: From ABC News, I'm Stephanie Officer. The district attorney in Tompkins County, New York, is looking closely at an alleged gang rape lawsuit brought against Cornell University and seven members of a campus fraternity. An attorney for one of those frat members accused in that suit is speaking for his client. ABC's Aaron Katursky.
11: The now former student, identified as Jane Doe, alleges seven Chi Phi fraternity brothers forcibly drugged her with ketamine and took turns sexually assaulting her. The lawyer for one of them is blasting the woman's lawsuit.
12: This young man will be exonerated, and we will repair him so that he can live the life and as a good person that he can be going forward without the consequences of the selfish, selfish lawsuit against him.
11: Cornell's Chi Phi chapter is still barred from this campus.
8: Right place, right time. A plane of skydivers, some of which were trained EMTs, saw a small plane crash in a Wisconsin field Sunday and literally jumped to their rescue. ABC's Matt Rivers.
13: John Bechtel was one of the three skydivers who jumped into action.
14: There was one passenger who was laying on the ground, clearly had a head wound.
13: First responders arriving just minutes later, three people rushed to area hospitals, a fourth treated at the scene. For Bechtel, a former EMT and a veteran skydiver, he didn't think twice about making the jump.
14: When you see somebody in need, if you're able to help, that's just what we did.
15: The cause of that crash remains unclear, but just remarkable that those EMT-trained skydivers were nearby.
8: Hayden Panettiere's ex-fiancé Vladimir Klitschko is asking a Los Angeles court to make him the temporary guardian of their daughter's estate so he can be in a position to nominate an administrator to put in charge of it. Late last week, the former boxer said in court papers he's concerned if an administrator is not selected within weeks, there could be a high probability Panettiere's remaining property may be lost or damaged in the interim. The move is to ensure Panettiere's estate goes to their child, 11-year-old Kaya, once she's an adult. You're listening to ABC News.
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8: Full experts say those going away for Thanksgiving should book their trip before Halloween.
21: Online booking site Hopper says the domestic round-trip fare for Thanksgiving is around $402, up 31% from last year. Book a hotel, and you can expect to pay $170 per night. Surging jet fuel prices are a major driver, but so is dwindling competition. This will be the first holiday travel season without Spirit Airlines, which ceased operations in May. It served only 73 markets, but exerted some pressure on the major airlines to reduce their fares. Jim Ryan, ABC News.
8: FBI co-deputy director Andrew Bailey is resigning from the bureau to spend time with his family in Missouri. LeBron James donned his 23 jersey for Philadelphia 76ers media day, telling reporters he's excited to play with friend Tyrese Maxey.
22: In order for us to be great, we have to do things that are just not comfortable. We have to be comfortable with being uncomfortable. That is the best way to expedite being great. You have to fall in love with doing things that's uncomfortable.
8: James tells ESPN he'll split his time living between New York and Philly. For those who need a timeline check,
23: music is a world within itself.
8: Stevie Wonder is celebrating the 50th anniversary of Songs in the Key of Life. Wonder is releasing a four-song EP featuring previously unreleased recordings from the album Sessions, It's Easier, My Life Story of Love, I Can See the Sun in Late December, and I'm Into Living. I'm Stephanie Officer.
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25: Traffic.
26: Starting off on northbound I-95 approaching the Fort McHenry Tunnel, two left lanes are closed for nightly construction, leaving just two right lanes currently getting by. Over on the southbound side, not seeing any delays, but again, another work zone there blocking two southbound left lanes. Over on the inner loop of the 695 Beltway between Paring Parkway and Harford, a nightly work zone there blocks an inner loop right lane, while over on the outer loop closer to Pikesville, another nightly work zone blocks an outer loop right lane between 795 and Liberty Road. From the Mattress Warehouse Traffic Desk, I'm Ryan Dye, WBAL News Radio 1090 and FM 101.5.
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27: Forecast for the area tonight, mostly cloudy skies with low temperatures of 57 to 62. It'll stay mostly cloudy on Tuesday, and there is a slight chance for an isolated shower, highs around 75. Becoming partly cloudy on Wednesday, high temperatures near 78. I'm meteorologist Tom Tasselmeyer on WBAL News Radio 1090 and FM 101.5.
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0: He's here. Now, broadcasting from the underground command post, deep in the bowels of a hidden bunker, somewhere under the brick and steel of a nondescript building, we've once again made contact with our leader, Mark Levin.
1: Well, it's a tale of two economies. But is it? I'm not so sure it is even the tale of two economies. You know, in the second hour of the show, I challenged the notion that Iran is going to continue as it has been in perpetuity and that we really might be getting close to the end of it. It might not just be Trump saying, hey, we're really close this time. If you miss it, for that matter, if you missed the first hour, be sure to check out the Mark Levin Show podcast at the conclusion today. I want to talk about the economy here for a minute, because that is ultimately what this election is going to come down to. And it's the reality that all of us live within every single day. The frustrations of the Iran war on affordability and related things. This is President Trump speaking at the UN last week.
3: Our economy is the envy of the world. Our military is the most powerful on earth. Our technology is second to none, and we are leading in virtually everything.
1: In what I ended up hearing from some folks, some listeners, was that, hey, that's tone deaf. It's tone deaf. And I'll admit, at first, you know, you kind of take a look at the mood of the room. People, you know, the average American certainly is not saying, hey, you know, the economy is kicking butt and taking names, right? Man, I feel great. But one thing I decided to do after that speech last week, like, you know what? I'm going to get every single economic thing down. I'm going to put down every metric I got, every number there is, and I'm going to see where we really stand. And as always, there are two sides to stories, one side to facts. Let the facts talk for themselves. And what I'll tell you is I was even slightly taken aback by the end conclusion. So let's do this. Let's go through it. And what I'll start by saying is that U.S. business continues to boom. Our businesses at large have been booming. But U.S. business continues to boom specifically is a quote. Now, it's not a quote from me. It was actually the recent statement from S&P Global Market Intelligence Chief Economist Chris Williamson. And he made that statement after key economic indicators. And so as I dive into this point, probably would be worthwhile reminding you, obviously I'm not Mark Levin. You are going to be fortunate, as am I, to have him tomorrow. So Mark will be back. I am Brian Mudd. You can catch me at Brian Mudd Radio socially and catch the Brian Mudd Show podcast wherever you get your podcasts. So about this, Chris Williams sent a statement that U.S. business continues to boom. We had a lot of key economic indicators recently that pointed to what looks like a ridiculously positive, and for that matter, historic direction. An economy that at certain points is so much better than even the most optimistic person out there probably appreciates it. And I'm going to spare the wonky specifics. You know, I was talking about the S&P Global Market Intelligence Chief Economist guy. I will not get into the wonkiness of the S&P Global Services and Manufacturing Indexes, but it's like this. The gain in the demand for services in our economy is the highest that it's been in 5 years since the recovery from COVID lockdowns. And the total manufacturing demand in our economy hit the highest level in 4 years, too. But the bigger thing is not just that we're seeing economic gains that we haven't seen since the end of the pinheaded pandemic lockdowns. I mean, it's really easy to say, hey, look, these are huge gains. These are the best year-over-year performances we've had since we did the dumbest thing we've done and locked our economies down. It's real easy to get big, big bounce back numbers off of lockdown kind of stupidity. But we're getting into territory when you take a look at what the economy was doing at this time last year, which is growing, that is historic. In the words of Williamson, to put the growth surge in context, barring the spike in demand following the opening up of the economy after the COVID-19 lockdowns, the latest improvement in business activity is the greatest recorded since early 2015. Business is clearly booming now in both manufacturing and services. Okay, and if you're wondering what that might mean for the overall U.S. economy, the answer is almost everything. Almost everything. The combination of services and manufacturing equates to 83.1% of the overall U.S. economy. Okay, so 83.1% of the overall U.S. economy is operating at the greatest levels recorded since early 2015. Business is booming in manufacturing and services. So 83.1% of the economy is booming. Okay, so independent of any other dynamics, that's significant. Incidentally, this is backed up by about every other economic indicator you might locate too. So corporate earnings posted a non-recession record growth rate of nearly 29% last quarter. I mean, it's amazing, 29% growth year over year when the economy was growing last year. The Atlanta Federal Reserve's GDP Now estimate for the annualized growth rate for the third quarter. Third quarter ends here in a couple of days, right? So by the time you get to the end of the quarter, they have a decent grasp on where they think it's the ball's going to land. So the Fed's best estimate says that the quarter we're about to finish is going to have an annualized growth rate of 5%. 5%. GDP growth at 5.5. Remember when Obama said, and when Trump was saying we're going to get the economy growing again at 4% when he was running in 2016, remember what's he going to do? A magic wand? And then Trump did get it growing to 4%. The Federal Reserve is saying we're going to do 5. We're about to do 5. When was the last time we had a GDP growth rate at 5% for a quarter? It was 5 years ago. Rebounding from the COVID lockdowns. Okay. Well, how far back would you have to go to find a quarter with that kind of growth without a recession preceding it? Well, you'd have to go back to the second quarter of 2014. And it's actually only happened 4 times so far this century. And that one in the second quarter of 2014 was the only one since the housing boom was coming to a close in 2006. So the other ones were all related to the housing boom and the whole mortgage bubble and, you know, the LIRA loans and everything else that created the conditions for the Great Recession. So it's only happened once since the end of 2006, basically 20 years. And it's always harder as the economy grows larger to get that kind of a percentage move too. So it's that much harder to do than it even would have been 12 years ago. So GDP growth estimates support the other underlying economic data, suggesting that we are currently in what represents a historic economic boom. And here people are miserable. So about that, that's not all. Because it was just last week we learned what? We learned that the overall poverty rate in the U.S. fell to the lowest level on record. And by the way, you start talking about Trump's successes, not only the border, the work that he's done there, the largest year-over-year decline in crime that we've seen. Crime falling to like 100-year lows. Poverty rate falling to the lowest level on record. With the poverty rate having fallen by a half of a percent. Or in other words, there are 5% fewer people who are living in poverty compared to the prior year. That's 1.5 million fewer people in poverty. But wait, there's more. Because it's not just that there are far fewer people who are poor. Median household incomes have also risen to a record of $87,460. This, by the way, increased by 2.6% on an inflation-adjusted basis. Okay, so inflation has been the issue, right? It sucks. Affordability is terrible. It's the biggest issue. It's why Democrats are positioned to wax Republicans in 5 weeks. All this is terrible. Gas prices. We have a record low poverty rate, 1.5 million fewer people in poverty, and median household incomes are not only at a record, but household incomes, the net that households have to show after dealing with inflation, has risen by 2.6%. How big of a deal is that? How far back do you have to go to find the last time that happened? We don't know. We don't know. And that's because it is the highest year-over-year gain we have on record dating back to the onset of record keeping on this stuff in 1967. By the way, the previous record holder for year-over-year improvement adjusted for inflation, 2019, Trump's term. So Trump broke his own record here in this one. And people think the economy sucks. We see that those on the bottom are doing better. We see that those in the middle are doing better. And we know those at the top have done very well. Yeah, gas prices suck. But what does all that tell you? What is all that in? I got more for you, by the way. But just to think about that in context, we can't find a demographic that isn't doing substantially better. Every single economic indicator we have is in historic territory. And people are miserable economically. That's what they say. Why? I'm going to walk you through a little bit more of this. I've got some ideas around all of it as well. Continue with this. Be right back. Brian Mudd in for the great one.
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9: Baltimore City Inspector General Isabel Cumming is calling on a judge to hold the mayor's office in contempt of court. She claims the city has not allowed her access to records that the judge ordered be opened to her. A proposal to raise Baltimore County Council members' salaries will be taken up by the council Tuesday and at a hearing in 2 weeks. The Trump administration has rolled back vehicle fuel efficiency rules put in place by the Biden administration.
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10: Weather.
27: Forecast for the area tonight, mostly cloudy skies. Low temperatures 57 to 62. On Tuesday, still mostly cloudy with a slight chance for a sprinkle. Highs around 75. Some sunshine on Wednesday. Highs near 78. I'm meteorologist Tom Tasselmeyer on WBAL News Radio 1090 and FM 101.5.
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12: Okay, gang. So, chances are there'll never be an emergency ever, ever again.
13: Mm-hmm.
12: But, just in case, let's talk about a plan.
13: Okay.
12: So, who's gonna do what? Anyone? Yeah, okay, perfect. We'll figure it out as we go. So, who is going to grab the go bag?
13: What's a go bag?
14: It is a bag we do not have that is filled with things we really, really need in an emergency.
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12: Ah, good point. 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
14: 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Dad's phone will have a dead battery.
12: No doubt.
14: And Julie will be on the phone with Jill, Devin, Melissa, Karen, and Bruce.
12: Well, this is great. I am so glad that we don't have a plan.
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0: it was announced that the poverty rate has reached its lowest level in American history. We lifted 1.5 million Americans out of poverty last year alone. Another record.
1: Yeah, something else Trump said at the UN last week, and Brian Mudd in for Mark Levin. Talking about if it really is a tale of two economies. Wore through some pretty remarkable information so far, where literally every economic indicator of significance we have, from the overall economic output, we talk about employment is near historic highs, then poverty, record low, median household incomes, net of inflation, increasing by the largest amount year over year that we have on record. It really paints a different picture than what the mood of the country is on this stuff. And it's fascinating. So I was thinking back when I started to put all these numbers together, started to analyze all this stuff. And for my local show, it was a Q&A segment that I did. It was on February 13th, so it was just over 2 weeks before the start of the war. And I went back to my notes on it, and I mentioned this. I said, the average American is once again seeing an improving quality of life. And my argument for the economy going from one that's improved for the average American to one that could boom by next year is predicated on my belief that most who will benefit from the additional tax cuts and the Trump tax policy, Social Security recipients, those who earn tips, those who earn overtime, will only start to realize those benefits as tax season unfolds. And they commonly will receive either big refunds or much lower tax liability than planned. Research shows negligible numbers of Americans adjusted their federal withholding to reflect the Trump tax cuts, which were made retroactive to January of last year. Those additional cuts, in addition to lower borrowing costs, will likely create additional economic momentum throughout the year, effectively a repeat of 2018 into 2019. Well, again, I had no idea we're going to do the Iran war just over 2 weeks after I said that. And so the thesis about the lower borrowing rates really hasn't panned out. And obviously the Fed just raised interest rates. But the AI boom has certainly more than compensated for all of that. But that's exactly what we saw. And what I pointed out is when we talk about median household incomes, how the average household is doing year over year adjusted for inflation, having increased by the most on record, the previous record was what? It was 2018 into 2019, the Trump tax policy, when that really was felt all the way through the economy. And those were passed in December of 2017, so it really started to work its way in the economy about mid-year 2018. By 2019, we're cooking with gas. If you remember, I mean, it looked like a fait accompli that Trump was just going to wax the floor with, you know, whatever member of The Walking Dead was going to run against him in 2020. Until the China virus. So, yeah, it did work. The Trump tax cuts, they did work. The benefit of the tax cuts helped produce record low poverty. Have produced median household incomes. They're the best performing against inflation year over year that we've seen, with the highest overall incomes on record. But it doesn't feel like the economy is booming, right? So I'm going to address that aspect of this next as well. Brian Mudd in for Mark Levin.
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4: ABC News, I'm Stephanie Officer. The district attorney in Tompkins County, New York, is looking closely at an alleged gang rape lawsuit brought against Cornell University and seven members of a campus fraternity. Now, nearly 2 years after the alleged incident, there could be criminal charges. ABC's Aaron Katursky is in Ithaca, New York.
5: Prosecutors in central New York are reopening the investigation into an alleged gang rape at a Cornell University fraternity just days after the accuser filed a civil lawsuit.
6: We will present the case to the grand jury in good faith.
5: The now former student, identified as Jane Doe, alleges seven Chi Phi fraternity brothers forcibly drugged her with ketamine and took turns sexually assaulting her.
4: The Chi Phi chapter remains barred from campus. Ukrainian President Volodymyr Zelensky says at least nine people were killed. More than 80 were injured Monday in unrelenting airstrikes from Russia. More than 120 drones were used. There have also been reports of more airstrikes in Ukraine early Tuesday. This is ABC News.
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7: Traffic.
8: Starting off on northbound I-95, approaching the Fort McHenry Tunnel, two left lanes are closed for nightly construction, leaving just two right lanes currently getting by. Over on the southbound side, not seeing any delays, but again, another work zone there blocking two southbound left lanes. Over on the inner loop of the 695 Beltway between Paring Parkway and Harford, a nightly work zone there blocks an inner loop right lane, while over on the outer loop closer to Pikesville, another nightly work zone blocks an outer loop right lane between 795 and Liberty Road. From the Mattress Warehouse Traffic Desk, I'm Ryan Dye, WBAL News Radio 1090 and FM 101.5.
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9: Across the area tonight, it'll be mostly cloudy with low temperatures of 57 to 62. It'll be mostly cloudy again on Tuesday. There is a slight chance for a brief shower or sprinkle. Highs near 75. Partly cloudy Wednesday, 78. I'm meteorologist Tom Tasselmeyer on WBAL News Radio 1090 and FM 101.5.
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0: story that just came out that also kind of ties in with what I'm talking about here. So everybody's miserable with the economy, you know, when they're asked about it. If you take a look at, you know, they called it funflation, Bank of America coining the term funflation, but spending on fun things, hobbies, that it grew 7.9% year over year. And some of that was just because doing the same fun stuff, same hobbies, was more expensive than last year. Some of that just was inflation. But the bigger thing is, on non-essentials, just fun stuff, on hobbies, Americans spent 7.9% more August this year compared to August last year. Who is spending 7.9% more on just the fun stuff if you don't have the money to do it? And so, again, it's yet another economic indicator, this one that just came in, that continues to point in the direction of what I'm talking about here, that otherwise just does not fit the mood of the room or the country. And on that note, let's go to Het in New Jersey. Welcome to the show.
1: Hey, how are you?
0: Hey, doing well. Thanks.
1: All right. Well, the fact is that my wife and I happen to be in that sweet spot. We're in our early 60s. I retired 4 years ago because the interest rates, I would have lost money in the long run on my 401k. So I retired too early to get Social Security. Unfortunately, I live in a communist state in New Jersey who taxes my Social Security. So, you know, that's one thing I wish we could just get a lump sum so I can invest it, because I think I can manage my money better than the government can.
0: I have no doubt.
1: But we are in that era where she can't retire yet, and I'm looking for another job because we can't. I mean, we're not desperate, but every time the utility bill comes in, the credit card bills come in, you know, it's like getting hit with a wave that never ends. And it's like, I know it's not a federal thing, and I know he's doing as best a job he can, and we're still feeling the effects of O'Biden last 4 years and his stupidity with the economy. I understand all that, but it's just the fact that everybody is touting and spouting, it's doing great, and adjusted numbers this and adjusted numbers that. Well, adjusted doesn't mean anything. You said that the adjusted for inflation numbers for Obama's era, well, that wasn't reality. Okay, it would have been over $5.
0: Now, and I hear what you're saying, but hang on, just a couple of things real quick. It does mean something. Median household incomes, I'll go back to this particular point, have risen to a record of $87,460. All right, so the median household in this country, that does mean something. The average household in the United States of America, that means something. We have to come up with ways to measure economics. That factors in the richest person, that factors in the poorest person. It means something. And by the way, there are more people, far more people at the bottom than at the top. That increased by the largest amount on an inflation-adjusted basis that we've had on record. And so if it's not you, I understand 100%. I am not in your situation where it's difficult for you to get by. You know, my wife and I are involved she in particular, organization to try to help, you know, a lot of people that are in a really tough way. And we see this on a regular basis. And I think it's incumbent upon all of us to do what we can to help those that are in need. And so I understand that there are a lot of people out there that are hurting. And if you're in a situation where it's not great, I get it. But the numbers I brought to you do actually mean something. And I mean, one of my questions for you, you mentioned Social Security that you are on now. I mean, you probably saw that benefit from the Trump tax cuts last year into this year, right?
1: No, I did not. Because
0: why
1: I'm not?
0: Not
1: on Social Security.
0: Oh, you're not on Social Security yet?
1: I'm too young. I'm 62.
0: Okay, you're right there.
1: It's that sweet spot where I can't Yeah, but I'm only getting this much amount per month if I did go on it, but that would be taxed, so I wouldn't actually get that. And then on top of all that, me looking for a job to help my wife with the bills, because my 401k isn't going to last forever.
0: Right.
1: Then I turn around and I'm all the employer sees is a piece of paper or an AI thing sees now is, oh, he's 62. Nope.
0: That's tough.
1: Too old. And, you know, the thing is that my age may be 62, but I sure don't act it. And I can run circles around most of these kids today.
0: I believe you. So I got a couple things. One, God bless you and best wishes to you and your wife. Genuinely hope things work out. And come on down to the free state of Florida. We got some good jobs down here, too. I'm Brian Mudd, in for the great one.
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5: Weather.
6: Forecast for the area tonight, mostly cloudy skies with low temperatures of 57 to 62. It'll stay mostly cloudy on Tuesday, and there is a slight chance for an isolated shower, highs around 75. Becoming partly cloudy on Wednesday, high temperatures near 78. I'm meteorologist Tom Tasselmeyer on WBAL News Radio 1090 and FM 101.5.
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0: An entire generation of American small business owners, entrepreneurs, and innovators will have a better environment in which to pursue their American dream.
1: Yeah, Senate Majority Leader John Thune, who is kind of desperately seeking an angle to have Republicans hold on to the Senate, maybe, just maybe, going to be an uphill battle across the board 5 weeks from tomorrow, but he's campaigning on the tax cuts, the no tax on tips, Social Security, overtime, and those economic benefits that we've seen yet again that have worked, where you ended up having over 60 million Americans, the actual number is around 64 million Americans that ended up getting additional tax cuts from the One Big Beautiful Bill Act. So the big Trump tax policy, not only did it codify the original tax cuts from December of 2017, his first term, but you also had an additional 64 million Americans that ended up seeing additional tax cuts because of the policy that was passed through last year. What's the effect been? Well, it certainly has helped economically quite a bit. And though we don't see people feeling good about the economy, though we see affordability as the biggest issue, though there's a lot more that could be done, because make no mistake, inflation at 3.4% is not a good thing. We don't want gas prices where they are. But if we really can get to the end of the Iran war, and who knows, maybe Russia soon too, coming out the other end, what you're going to see economically is going to be pretty exciting. That much is pretty clear at this point. Thank you for listening. Thank you for being here. You have the great one, Mark Levin, who is back with you tomorrow. Always an honor and a pleasure. Thank you for having me. Brian Mudd in for Mark Levin.
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6: Shots fired, putting Towson University on lockdown.
7: I need a unit across campus in Oslo. I need to shut down ASAP.
6: One person rushed to the hospital.
8: And I was getting emails from them like, this is not a drill. Stay in shelters.
6: Students voicing concern about crime near campus.
9: A new twist in the back and forth battle over access to city records. The Office of the Inspector General filing contempt charges against the mayor.
6: Picking up the pieces after a nor'easter tears up the East Coast. The damage done in Ocean City.
10: You will no longer be able to prey on our young people.
11: A bill that cracks down on illegal smoke shops passes in city council. I'm Kyrie Stewart and hear from lawmakers on why they think this bill is very important coming up.
12: WBAL TV 11 News at 11 starts right now.
4: Good evening to you. I'm Andre Hepkin.
6: And I'm Deborah Wiener. Thank you for joining us. Two major stories coming out of Baltimore tonight.
4: One, a shakeup at the top of the police department as a deputy commissioner under investigation has now resigned. The other, the inspector general asking for the city to be held in contempt of court.
6: Jason Newton is tracking that, but we start with Ashley Hinson and the resignation of Brian Nato.
12: Deb, Andre, it's been almost 2 weeks since Nato was first suspended, and the Baltimore Police Department has still not said what the allegations against him are. BPD confirmed today that Nato has now resigned. It says it will not comment further, calling the investigation against him a personnel matter. The now former deputy commissioner was suspended September 15th after the department said it was aware of the investigation. Nato led the department's Public Integrity Bureau, which handles investigations into officer misconduct and discipline. Baltimore Police Commissioner Richard Worley confirmed Nato's police work was not part of the investigation into him. City Councilman John Bullock says council members are still trying to get more details, but is glad the department can move forward.
13: Given his position with the police department and our city's desire to restore trust in the department, it seems like the appropriate thing to do to remove the cloud over the police department in that position.
12: Nato has more than three decades of law enforcement experience and was appointed deputy commissioner in 2019. The department has not said whether it will eventually release more information about the investigation. In the newsroom tonight, I'm Ashley Hinson.
6: Ashley, thank you. And now to the long-running feud between the Baltimore Mayor's Office and the Office of the Inspector General. It appears the two sides are now working to resolve a fight over access to city records.
4: Yeah, Jason Newton is at the live desk. And Jason, today we saw a rapid escalation in the courts.
14: Yeah, and we saw it all play out in real time. The headline this afternoon when we got in, it was the OIG asking for the mayor to be held in contempt. Then, hours later, we get word that the two sides are working together to have access to the much-talked-about city records restored. Now, if this is all new to you for some reason, the short version here is that the OIG's access to city records was restricted. The mayor's office then argued that the OIG's requests were too broad. The OIG saying that this interfered with their investigations. Court battles would follow, and three lost appeals later, there was a deadline of 1 p.m. today to open things up.
15: I ordered my team to start doing that immediately following the order. So, as I said to you before last week, we're always going to follow the law, and immediately I ordered them to do just that.
14: The mayor's team posting a time-stamped email from the OIG's office acknowledging this cooperation, seemingly asking for time tomorrow to iron out some details and understanding that some accounts wouldn't be restored until later tonight. Now, it appears both sides working together towards resolution at this moment. We will continue to follow this story. Deb.
6: Jason, thank you. Tonight, Baltimore County Police searching for the gunman who shot a man and sparked a shelter in place at Towson University Sunday night. The shooting happened at an apartment complex across the street from campus. Kai Reed has reaction from students who were impacted.
16: Oh, the 18-year-old victim is in critical condition. University officials say he is not a student at the school. Towson issued the shelter in place around 7:30 Sunday night as police were called to the Cardiff Hall Apartments, a complex off of York Road across from campus there. Then police found the 18-year-old victim in another location at Osler and Campus View Drive. Police detained people but say they're still looking for suspects. Meantime, the school sent updates to students throughout the night until the order was lifted just before 10. Some of the students we spoke with on campus today heard the gunshots.
17: I heard like a pop, but like I really wasn't thinking like, oh, like it was like shots.
18: We saw like from the window, like people coming out, like being taken out in the handcuffs. So we just kind of didn't really know what to do and just stood in place.
16: The University Counseling Center is offering services to students. Again, police are searching for suspects. They want anyone who could help with the investigation to call them. In the studio tonight, Kai Reed, WBAL, TV 11 News.
4: Kai, thank you. Meanwhile, police are investigating two separate incidents involving teenagers and stolen cars. In East Baltimore, two teens are in custody for allegedly stealing a car. Police say the 15-year-old girl and 16-year-old boy stole a car on Ashland Avenue last Thursday. Foxtrot tracked the stolen car to South Patterson Park Avenue, where the teens got out and ran. The 16-year-old has a warrant for his arrest in Howard County. In Baltimore County, three 16-year-old boys are being charged as adults for an armed carjacking in Towson. The car was taken on Lock Raven Boulevard around 9 o'clock last night. The teens are now charged with armed carjacking, assault, and armed robbery.
12: Over to Ocean City now, where cleanup from this weekend's nor'easter, oh, it continues. Floodwaters filled up many streets, submerging some cars, wiping out beaches. Today, crews, as you see, out with tractors trying to even out the sand and replacing parts of the beach that needed a little bit of help there.
4: That takes us to the chief at the Weather Center tonight. So, Tom, now that the nor'easter is out of here, we've got some warmer temperatures making their return.
19: We do. We have the month of October right around the corner, but it's going to come in feeling more like summer than fall as we get rid of the nor'easter and start to see some breaks in the cloud cover. Right now in Baltimore, we've got mostly cloudy skies and 67 degrees. The winds are light out of the west at about 4 miles an hour. Tomorrow, as the clouds begin to break a bit, there's still just a slight chance of a 20% chance of a shower, but temperatures should be able to make it up into the lower mid-70s across the area, which is about average. But look at the warm-up coming Thursday, Friday. First 2 days of October, mid to upper 80s coming our way. Certainly feeling like summer. As you can see, it doesn't last long. It will get cooler going into the weekend, and that's going to come with another rain chance. We'll detail that coming up in just a little bit.
4: All right, talk to you in a bit, Tom. Diesel fuel leaking into the Lock Raven Reservoir after a weekend spill that crews are still fighting. The spill started Saturday morning in the Lutherville Timonium area. Thousands of gallons of the fuel leaked out of a faulty generator and spilled through a storm drain into a stream. It was then detected in a reservoir Sunday, and authorities tell us tonight your water is still safe to drink.
20: There absolutely is no impact to our drinking water. We're very confident in that. Number two is you may still, you know, smell an odor over the next couple of days as recovery efforts continue to go over the next couple of weeks.
4: As to why the water is still safe to drink, the diesel would have to travel miles from where it currently is to get pumped into the system.
12: The Baltimore City Council voting to pass a bill that allows police to padlock certain smoke shops. Kyrie Stewart joins us live from City Hall. And Kyrie, lawmakers say this is aimed at making people feel safe and safer in their neighborhoods.
21: Yeah, that's right. So according to the Maryland court system, there are around 1,400 smoke shops in Baltimore City that are licensed to sell tobacco. And lawmakers say that if those businesses don't play by the rules, this bill will give BPD the authority to padlock them.
22: Do not sell poison to our children. Do not sell products that you are not registered to sell, i.e. cannabis.
21: Monday evening, Baltimore City Council passed a bill that gives Baltimore police the authority to padlock smoke shops that sell illegal cannabis products and other illegal substances. Lawmakers say that it's aimed at repeat offenders and kicks in after a second citation is issued.
22: BPD, the police department, will take you before the Office of Administrative Hearings, and they will have the ability to issue escalating penalties up to and including padlocking. That means we will shut you down.
21: Council members mainly expressed concerns about those illegal products getting into the hands of kids.
22: We've heard from young people who had to go to the hospital because they took a bad hit from something that was purchased in the smoke shop, and that could include fentanyl. That could include any number of toxic chemicals. It is not okay to sell to kids.
23: We are not going to allow you to poison our children.
21: Jeff Jaton is the owner of a restaurant called Toki Underground, and he supports the bill.
24: Earlier this year, a smoke shop near my house in Fells Point handed me a free drink. They say the first one is always free. It turned out to be a THC shot, 10 times the legal limit. They were giving it away.
21: He says that he's hoping that it brings down smoke shops that repeatedly violate the law and makes way for law-abiding businesses.
24: Step two is filling those storefronts and businesses with active businesses that will make the community thrive.
21: All right, so the bill now heads to the mayor's desk, and he is expected to sign it. Reporting live downtown, Kyrie Stewart, WBAL-TV 11 News.
4: Thank you, Kyrie. An alleged attack targeting the U.S. military uncovered in England.
12: Five men arrested after explosives are reportedly found. Still ahead on WBAL-TV 11 News, why the suspects are already out on bail and how the president is responding to the news.
4: Plus, another scare involving artificial intelligence, one of America's biggest AI companies now holding back on releasing its latest project.
12: And we are wrapping up just a lovely victory Monday here in Baltimore. Samantha Crosston joins us later in sports with more on the aftermath of the Ravens' real win.
19: Yep, and some sunshine returns. That means a warm-up is on the way.

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3: Starting off on northbound I-95 at the Fort McHenry Tunnel, two left lanes are closed for a nightly work zone with two right lanes currently getting by. Over on the southbound side through the Fort McHenry Tunnel, another work zone blocking the southbound two left lanes there as well, causing some very minor delays headed southbound through the Fort McHenry Tunnel. Over on the inner loop of the Beltway between Liberty Road and 795, nightly work zone has set up blocking a northbound left lane, causing some mild delays as you approach the 795 interchange. Over on the outer loop of the Beltway in that same area, another right lane closed for nightly work zone. Finally, over on the inner loop of the Beltway between Paring Parkway and Harford Road, another nightly work zone currently blocks an inner loop right lane. From the Mattress Warehouse Traffic Desk, I'm Ryan Dye, WBAL News Radio 1090 and FM 101.5.
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6: Tonight, five men are out of custody in the United Kingdom, accused of plotting a terror attack on an airbase in England used by the United States to launch bombing runs targeting Iran. The suspects were found in three white vans parked in the woods behind the base. A farmer alerted police after seeing men in masks. A bomb-defusing robot was then called in. The men were arrested. Tonight, though, they're out on bail, something President Trump is questioning.
7: I'm surprised that they released them. I wouldn't have done that. We know everything about them. We would not have released them.
6: Counterterrorism police in Britain say the five men are being monitored and that the investigation is not over. Iran is denying any involvement despite calling that base a legitimate target earlier this year. Meantime, with no end in sight to the war with Iran, oil prices are surging again. That after President Trump rejected a ceasefire offer from Iran over the weekend. White House insiders say there is doubt that Iran is operating in good faith. Iran says now it is ready for anything. With 36 days to go until the midterm elections, President Trump reiterating an often repeated line tonight saying the war will be over soon.
7: We're going to win that war very soon. That'll be over. And the gas prices will come tumbling down.
6: Right now, the national average for a gallon of gas, $4.47 a gallon. That's according to AAA. Here in Maryland, we're paying $4.37 a gallon.
8: In tonight's Consumer Alert, certain Canadian booze, motorcycles, and dairy products will be banned in the USA. The Trump administration ban is in response to Canadian tariffs on U.S. imports, which were in reaction to U.S. tariffs on Canadian exports. The Canadian Bank of Nova Scotia estimates the new import ban will cost about $1 billion. The Office of the U.S. Trade Representative says the U.S. and Canada did nearly $900 billion worth of business in goods and services last year. Canadian trade figures show that in 2023, 90% of Canada's roughly $1.4 billion in alcohol exports ended up in the United States. Canadian dairy and whey exports totaled $700 million. Now, whey protein is a big factor in fitness. Many protein powders, bars, and other nutritional supplements are made with whey, a byproduct of milk. There's another blow to the artificial intelligence industry. OpenAI, the company behind ChatGPT, is scrapping the release of its next-generation AI model, GPT 6.1 Astra. AI researchers raised safety concerns during internal testing. The model showed higher levels of deceiving humans and going beyond tasks without asking for permission. OpenAI is investigating the root cause of the deception with the AI. And this news comes after a series of reports of AI agents going rogue. Earlier this summer, hundreds of OpenAI internal agents hacked into AI company Hugging Face during a cybersecurity test. OpenAI had been planning to launch the new model next month, but will now focus on the safety of future models. Deb.
6: Andre, a father pushing back against calls to remove a roadside memorial in Falston honoring his son. 20-year-old Gavin Hopkins died in a motorcycle crash along Route 152 near Old Falston Road back in March. His dad, Brad Hopkins, first built this memorial with a cross and flowers for families and friends to visit. But the State Highway Administration removed it after complaints from neighbors. He then rebuilt the memorial on the other side of the guardrail. But he says the State Highway Administration is threatening to remove that one, too, citing safety concerns and state law prohibiting roadside memorials along state highways.
9: If it's such a safety issue, then why isn't every single cross in the state of Maryland taken down that's on the side of the road? It's not, or they're not. For some reason, I'm being singled out. My son's being singled out.
6: The State Highway Administration sent a statement to WBAL-TV 11 News saying in part, quote, roadside memorials pose a safety risk for pedestrians who may visit the memorial as they will be unprotected alongside the roadway with moving traffic. In Baltimore County now, the council is considering giving themselves a pay raise. Under the proposed bill, council members would see a pay hike from $69,000 to $119,000. The council chairman would see their salary jump from $77,000 to over $129,000. Those recommendations come from an advisory board that actually recommended an even bigger boost. Reaction on the council, it is mixed. Third District Councilman Nino Mangione opposes it, while Council Chairman Mike Ertel supports it.
10: I would say it's a 60-hour-a-week part-time job.
11: My priorities are roads, bridges, which in my district, quite literally, Carroll Road Bridge fell down, potholes. We get complaints from the people all the time about potholes, more fire, more police. Those are my priorities, not increasing salaries for politicians.
6: A public hearing is set for October 13th with a vote on the 19th.
4: Just a couple days left in the month of September, and we're going to get ourselves into a bit of a warming trend as we head for October. Today, temperatures were pretty typical for the 28th day of the month. 70 degrees down at BWI Marshall, only 5 below average after a morning low of 60, which was 6 above average. So average them out, it comes out to pretty typical temperature day. 91 for the record high goes all the way back to 1886. That's been on the books a long time and nowhere near that today. 40 degrees for the record low. Set a little more recently, but back in 1989. We've still got some cloud cover around that's helping to keep the temperature up a little bit tonight. But the storm producing the clouds is the big nor'easter, and it's now up near Cape Cod in Massachusetts. You can see the winds are still swirling around that. There's still plenty of rain falling in northern New England, but that storm's moving farther away. High pressure's trying to build in from the west with clearing skies, and that west to northwest breeze will bring in some drier air, and gradually we'll see the clouds break up. But overnight tonight, staying mostly cloudy. In and around Baltimore, about 61 degrees, so that's relatively mild for this time of year. Some of the cooler areas to the north or west will drop into the upper 50s. We'll be down around 60 tomorrow morning in Centerville and Denton. And again, cloudy skies persisting overnight tonight. We'll call it mostly cloudy tomorrow, and there is about a 20% chance of a lingering, isolated, brief sprinkle or shower coming through midday. Temperatures around 74, which is close to average for this time of year. But I think even though it'll be a mostly cloudy day, it should start to thin out a bit. And I think we'll see a little bit of sun. And that gets us back into the mid-70s on the eastern shore near Ridgely. 74 in Frederick, 72 in Westminster tomorrow afternoon. More sunshine Wednesday. The warm-up continues. We reach the upper 70s. We'll be above average on Wednesday, even get close to 80. Down in southern Maryland, as close as D.C. or out to Cumberland. And then on Thursday, the first day of October, feels like summertime. Mid-80s in Baltimore, mid to upper 80s west of town with all that sunshine. 84 in Ridgely. Even Ocean City gets to warm up a bit. They'll be up to 81 degrees
12: on the first day of October on Thursday. So clouds hanging on tomorrow with a 20% chance of a sprinkle. Little sun in the afternoon. More sunshine Wednesday, Thursday, Friday with the warm-up. Getting close to the upper 80s, maybe even near 90 in a couple spots Friday afternoon. Records, though, are in the upper 90s, so I don't think we're breaking records. Saturday, the next front moves in. That's going to cool things off and also bring a chance for showers on both Saturday and Sunday throughout the weekend.
6: So weekends are killing
8: stretching.
6: It.
8: We're just overwhelmed with that. We just can't wait. But stretching at 90 degrees in October.
6: I have my sunglasses by the door.
8: I bet you do.
6: Ready for the sun. Ready for the sun again.
8: I know you do. Yeah. All right. The New York Times has released its top 100 television shows of the century.
6: I know. And the newsroom has not stopped debating this.
8: No one can stop talking about this.
6: Okay, here's the story.
8: All right.
6: So a Baltimore Icons placement on the list is creating a bit of a stir online and amongst us. So we are, of course, talking about The Wire, which came in at number 2, just behind Breaking Bad. On your screen right now is the top 5, which also includes Mad Men.
8: I've heard great things about numbers 1 through 4.
6: Okay, Succession. Fabulous.
8: I mean, I started Succession. That is really, really, really good.
6: Started it.
8: I know. Well, there's so many things to watch now.
6: I've watched them all. I've watched them all. It's pathetic how much television I've watched.
8: You do watch a lot of television.
6: And I'm Stop It and Fleabag, which I'm obsessed with.
8: Because you're the only one I know who's talking about Fleabag.
6: My daughter, too. My daughter, too, because I told her. All right. Something to note, because I was wondering about this when I saw the list. The Sopranos, which, of course, we both love,
8: of course,
6: was not included on the list because it debuted back in 1999.
8: Which is nonsense.
6: Nonsense.
8: That has me saying, forget about it.
6: Like, nice.
8: That's just ridiculous. It lasted until 2007. You can't talk about television in the early 2000s without The Sopranos.
6: God, you are an expert here. All right, so the controversy many television fans online are arguing about is that The Wire is the best show of the century and should have been atop.
8: At least it was number 2.
6: Atop the list. Because we don't get to say atop enough.
8: Atop.
6: So there we go. God.
8: What say you, Samantha?
6: You're very passionate about this. I'm more passionate about this than just about anything.
13: A lot to follow up on. But Breaking Bad is a really good show. Still ahead, Lamar Jackson had 3 different guys under center for him in the Ravens' win over Dallas. That didn't stop him from playing his best. We have a message on his adaptability when we come back.
14: Hey, everyone. Florence Pugh is my guest tonight. Plus, we have Josh Hartnett. Music from Gracie Abrams and more of our micro drama, Who Billionaire? Me Billionaire. It's a great show tonight.
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20: and the WBAL app. Critical moments of the game, our offense scoring a go-ahead touchdown, and then obviously operating on the last drive. So very, very proud of V.
13: In Sunday's game, both the Ravens' starting center and backup center went down, which meant first-round rookie guard Vanga Ioane was forced into the center position, which for now is where he will stay. Welcome into sports. I'm Samantha Crosston. Today, Minter announced that both Posick and Gwynn will likely go on the injured reserve. So this week, Ioane will be prepared to play the position. Minter also hinted that they may add a piece or two with those two guys out long-term. Today at the press conference, Minter gave major praise to Ioane for stepping up, but also to his play caller, who was ready to adjust on the fly to any center he had to play with.
20: He's just so cool, calm, and collected. I mean, he's over there during the injury timeout, you know, catching snaps, getting a couple snaps from V, and you know, I tell, like, the first shotgun snap, like, he had a little juice on it, and you know, and it was like, oh, do you want to tell him anything? And he was like, no, I'll make it work. And to me, Lamar's the ultimate make it work player. He will make it work. He will make it right. That's how he is. That's how great of a player he is.
13: The expectations were that this year's Orioles team would make the playoffs, and simply put, they fell short of the standards set for them. In Craig Albernaz's first season, the team went 79-82. That marks the second straight season the Orioles finished with a record of 500 or lower, and the second consecutive time that the team has missed the playoffs. The organization now hasn't won a playoff game in 12 years. Today, the president of baseball operations was honest about his disappointment, saying he wants more for their players and for the city.
21: You'd much rather be busy in the playoffs and everything that entails. And so it's a very bitter feeling, especially be doing this 2 years in a row now. And it's a full organizational review. And that's how you kind of spend your October weeks. There's only so much I can say. You know, we want to be better results-wise. The results need to be better. And this is the second year in a row that they haven't been there to this degree. And we're tired of it.
13: Now, one big question this offseason is, what does the future hold for Trevor Rogers? The 28-year-old left-handed pitcher will soon hit the free agent market. And while he's expressed interest in staying in Baltimore, Rogers and the O's haven't made a deal yet. After a rocky start with Baltimore in 2024, he worked his way back to success. Rogers finished this year with a 10-11 record, a 4.03 ERA, and he pitched 169 and two-thirds innings. Will the Orioles keep him? Here's what Mike Elias had to say about the pitcher.
21: We traded for him in the middle of 2024. He didn't come over in the best spot. He went to a pretty low place in his career, and through his own hard work and guts, brought himself up to where he is now with the help of the support and organization. I'm really proud of him and everyone involved in that. Thought he had a really good year, and we love him, and we would love for him to stay.
13: So we'll see what happens with the roster construction in the offseason, but we do know one thing. Something has to change. Tom has one final look at the forecast when we come back. Stay with us.

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11: Okay.
10: Oh,
11: tomorrow.
10: That's
11: about,
10: cheery.
11: Yeah, it's getting better. It's going to gradually turn more sunny.
10: Nice. Because you know
11: it's
10: what?
11: It's a metaphor for life, right? It's gradually turning more sunny.
10: Like that. That's beautiful, sir.
12: Positive thoughts.
11: All right. Well, it's cloudy tonight. Yeah, that icon there is a little deceiving.
10: Okay.
11: I think it'll thin out. That's what you were working on.
10: I was working on that.
11: Yeah.
10: And
11: only
10: all your other words that I was studying.
11: Okay. Partly cloudy Wednesday, Thursday, sunny Friday, 87 degrees, second day of October.
10: Wow. That's good.
11: And then the clouds and showers come back.
10: Not good.
12: But focus on that
11: we'll
12: Friday.
11: We'll see if that'll change.
10: Yes. Oh, okay, good.
11: Okay,
12: So look forward to it. That's all for WBAL TV 11 News tonight. Thank you, Barton. Dial it up next.
10: Have a good night, everyone.
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0: 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He actually will read it. 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
1: Hey, welcome back to the Lars Larson Show. It's a pleasure to be with you. I got to tell you something. What's going on at Cornell University right now is exceptionally ugly. They are bringing new charges. It appears they have reopened an investigation into seven members at Cornell University, part of a fraternity in which there was an alleged gang rape. Now, the case is complicated. It allegedly happened 2 years ago. And at the time, the young lady who was the subject of all that activity, whatever you want to call it, at the time, said that it was consensual, that she had taken drugs willingly, and all the rest of that. But subsequent to that, she said, look, I was completely, you know, beside myself with what had happened to her, and you could understand that as well. They're saying that the fraternity brothers at Cornell University drugged and gang raped a former student. So, the Tompkins County DA, and that's Matthew Van Houten, told ABC News his office is considering bringing criminal charges to the case after the nightmare described in a civil lawsuit filed by the survivor has sparked outrage online. Now, you got a lot of he said, she said, but I want to tell you something. The especially ugly part of this is that apparently during the time that this young lady was being sexually assaulted, allegedly, there were members of the fraternity who were sending messages to each other. Apparently on one of those, you know, those apps that you can use that will erase the message later. And they were saying there is free blank available upstairs. Rude, crude word for a woman's genitalia. Just to try to put it as politely as possible. Now, we're also told that the fraternity, even though it was kicked off campus after all this happened, so something happened in that case, that at that point, one of the disgusted Cornell University students decided to share the information with the DA, a key piece of evidence, a Snapchat, that proclaimed free and then blank. I'm not going to use the word on the air, in the form of the allegedly incapacitated student to the victim. So the attorney for the young lady has said that the DA failed his client in nailing her assailants, and the school essentially forced the 20-year-old victim to remain enrolled on the same campus as her attackers by refusing to refund her tuition so she could go somewhere else. The whole thing is ugly. It makes Cornell look bad, and probably deservedly so. It makes the DA look bad, and probably deservedly so. It certainly makes the fraternity brothers within this Chi Phi fraternity at Cornell University, they're not looking like real champions either. And, then, of course, they're all pointing fingers because one of the members there, an anonymous honorable Chi Phi fraternity brother, had shared the information about what was said about this young lady. I mean, this is just ugly on steroids and should not be happening right now. But glad to get your phone calls and your emails at 866-HEY-LARS. That's 866-439-5277. Just to know, we will keep an eye on that situation. And ordinarily, when something happens at Cornell University, we'll get Professor William Jacobson on. He's a very good... He teaches at the law school, and he's very straightforward, and he's very honest.

0: a visa, and you go to one of these protests, and it just so happens that you get collared, and your visa card is expired.
1: You mean my visa to enter the country, not my visa credit card, right?
0: No, exactly, yeah.
1: Okay.
0: I left that one up to you.
1: Just so nobody says later, I couldn't tell whether he was talking about the credit card or talking about the visa. But I'm not sure. What does any of that have to do with anything?
0: Well, they get the First Amendment given to them on a silver platter. They're obviously not happy that they're here in the United States of America, but they enjoy all the encroachments of it. I
1: mean, now, when you say they, are you talking about illegal aliens or legal entrance?
0: Illegal aliens and also illegal. Aliens.
1: Yep. Legal or illegal?
0: Both, for that matter. There should be a way that if they're going to become citizens of the United States, other than than taking school classes to learn the Constitution, maybe they ought to have a job. And who's paying for this? It's the GAO, same people that probably paid for Obama's $2 billion on the,
1: well,
0: on the airline trip over there.
1: Except for this, Paul, it's been U.S. policy on immigration that if you want to emigrate to the United States, you have to make the case to the State Department that you are unlikely to become a public charge. So it's laws already on the books say that if you want to enter the United States, either on a visa for a period of time to, say, go to school or travel around the country, you've got to show that you're able to support yourself. And if you're going to come here on a green card, you have to show you are unlikely to become a welfare case. Otherwise, you don't get your green card. So that's already the case if you enforce the law. Now, it's also the case that people like Biden and Obama did not want to enforce the law. But the law actually says you're supposed to be unlikely to become a public charge, meaning turn into a welfare case. Does that make sense?
0: Oh, yeah. Otherwise, you're going to pick the job and you're going to hear all the police stats and everything else.
1: Yeah, I'm not sure what's happening to your phone, Paul, but unfortunately I'm going to have to break away because of exactly that. But I appreciate your call. 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Glad to have you with me on a Monday night. 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That's 866-439-5277. 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And that question about Cornell, should colleges handle sexual assault cases instead of the police? Absolutely, positively not. Don't do it. They don't know what they're doing. And this mess is a good example of that. 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
0: Hey, welcome back to the Lars Larson Show. It's a pleasure to be with you. And this case is so crazy, I can't even believe it. A small church in Ohio that literally stayed open around the clock, which I think, with some limitation, might be the ideal thing for every church in the world. Say we're open 24 hours a day, 7 days a week. That's what churches are there for. And the government tried to shut it down over fire codes. Could this happen to your church, and what's it going to take to fix this up? Ryan Gardner joins us now. He's senior counsel. That means he's a top dog lawyer at First Liberty Institute. Ryan, welcome back.
6: Hi, thanks for having me.
0: So what in the world happened at this church? Describe what happened. This was in Bryan, Ohio, right?
6: It is in Bryan, Ohio. And to turn the clock back, we've been in a legal battle for almost 3 years over the question of whether a pastor can keep his church doors open 24 hours a day, 7 days a week, and to welcome in people of all walks of life, including the most vulnerable and hurting in his communities. When my client, Pastor Chris Avell, made this decision to do this as part of his ministry, he was met with resistance by the city. They first came after him saying that this was a zoning issue, that his property was not zoned to do this. And then after First Liberty got involved in the case, suddenly the tactics shifted where it was less about the zoning code and became about the fire code. The fire marshal determined that that there were some fire safety issues here that required the church to get a sprinkler system. Now, as you might imagine, sprinkler systems are extremely costly, especially to retrofit to old buildings like the one where the church is located. But here's the kicker here. The fire chief was not requiring the local motels to have those sprinkler systems. He wasn't requiring most of the apartment complex to have them. And there's even a senior living facility in town that does not have sprinkler systems. But for the church, they were required to do so.
0: And the other thing about this, Ryan, and let me throw this in, and I'll ask you about it. It's one thing to require sprinkler systems where there is a habitation. That is where most of the time where people are going to be sleeping and, unconscious for a period of time. That's why it's important in things like hotels and motels, because if you have people sleeping in there and a fire starts, but if you've got a church that's open 24 hours a day and presumably there is wide awake staff to serve those people 24 hours a day, then what's the purpose of the sprinkler system other than to put up some kind of reason to object to the church?
6: That's exactly right. And while people do come in, I mean, I know this is going to be a shocker to you, but at night, sometimes people might fall asleep. I mean, the church has this thing called Rest and Refresh with the Lord that they do every night.
0: Yeah,
6: and
0: sure.
6: They play scripture over the speakers, but some people fall asleep, so apparently falling asleep in church became a crime in Bryan, Ohio. But
0: did they require that all the other churches where occasionally somebody nods off during the service have to have a sprinkler as well?
6: You know, I'm not sure, but that was the situation facing Chris, and he was, in fact, charged and convicted and sentenced to jail for what? Living out his faith and helping these people. Now, fortunately, we got good news last Friday, and the Court of Appeals in Ohio threw out that conviction and said that the trial court failed to properly consider the constitutional defenses and the constitutional burden that the sprinkler imposed on the church, and they sent it back down to trial court on that basis. So that jail sentence has now been vacated.
0: Okay, so Ryan, just so I don't misstate this later, what was the crime he was convicted of that would have led to his imprisonment?
6: Violating the fire code.
0: That's a jailable offense?
6: It is a jailable offense, apparently, under Ohio law. We all care about fire safety. The church does, too, and it has done everything within its power to make that building safe, but if you're faced with a situation like this where the church simply cannot afford it, then you're having to choose between truly keeping these people safe by letting them come in out of, I don't know, negative 20 wind chill weather where they could freeze to death and die from exposure, or be in a warm church where there are people around them who care about them. And like you said, there is staff there all the time. Someone's always awake to look after these people and care for them, whatever their needs are, 24 hours a day. That's the whole vision here. And it's a really beautiful thing the way this church operates, really, because they pour into these people that come in hurting and broken. They build them up, and then they find a family that they maybe never had. And then once those people are built back up, they turn around and begin pouring into others who come in behind them. So you have this sort of cycle of people caring for each other and just improving lives across the board and caring for spiritual and physical needs.
0: Let me ask you this. I don't know, is there a legal concept, maybe in Latin, that encompasses when a city just keeps throwing up new objections because they're trying to find something that'll stick?
6: Well, I think that actually the Attorney General of Ohio, who took action to help the church, actually put it best when he said that the city was using the petty tools of government to end a ministry that they did not want in their town.
0: Oh, this is just outrageous. So at this point, he's not going to jail, you know, Pastor Avell. He's not going to jail. Where does this finally get settled up once and for all in favor of the church?
6: So we are back in the trial court on the criminal side. I should also add, by the way, that there was a whole civil component where they also, while they were criminally prosecuting him, they sought to get an injunction from a civil court, and they actually got one. I think it was maybe 2 years ago that they got one. We appealed that up, and we got a win there and went back down. And then the trial court, after remand in a civil case, dismissed that civil infraction with prejudice based upon the constitutional defenses that we've raised. And so it's been, like I said, nearly a 3-year-long battle. It's not quite over yet, but we are grateful for the Court of Appeals here for stepping in and vacating that criminal sentence.
0: You know, I'm glad to hear them do that. Ryan Gardner is the senior counsel at First Liberty Institute. Ryan, thank you very much, and keep up the good work, and God bless you for that. By the way, authorities say a Kentucky officer ran the same 2 license plates 2,000 times. They belonged to the mother of his child. She had an order of protection against him. Now, that officer did not hack anything. He typed in a plate out of 120,000 cameras. The Washington Post found at least 50 more, and most were watching women. Audit logs show a police chief ran 600 searches on 2 plates, his ex-wife's plates and her teenage daughter's. And here's what nobody says. A plate tells you what she drives. It doesn't tell you where she sleeps. That's a data broker. Home address, phone, relatives, everywhere she's ever lived, $2, no badge, no audit trail. 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They can't hurt you if they can't find you. 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
16: From ABC News, I'm Stephanie Officer. The district attorney in Tompkins County, New York, is looking closely at an alleged gang rape lawsuit brought against Cornell University and seven members of a campus fraternity. Now, almost 2 years after the alleged incident, there could be criminal charges. ABC's Aaron Katursky.
17: The young woman's lawyer citing vulgar Snapchat messages among the brothers that he claims invite other members to join the alleged assault.
18: That group chat tells you it happened. That's all you need to know. That's the smoking gun.
17: Saying free expletive, like you can walk in and whip it out. The woman's lawyer told us he only has those messages because one of the fraternity brothers shared them with Jane Doe.
18: An anonymous fraternity member who was asleep at the time, the next day received this group chat, was horrified, and anonymously shared it with Miss Doe.
16: The Chi Phi chapter remains barred from campus. As the Department of Transportation made its pitch for billions in funding to upgrade the nation's aging air traffic control system, FAA Administrator Brian Bedford was put on the spot about Boeing's latest glitch, found in the 737 Boeing MAX 10's landing program. Bedford said the glitch surfaced during an upgrade.
19: The Boeing software that we're talking about is version 13, meaning there were previous versions of it that have continued to be modified. We did certify it. It fixed a known bug on the vertical navigation system, unexpectedly introduced a new bug.
16: FAA certification for the line has been delayed. He was called the Calypso King of the World. And his family confirms slinger Francisco, known on stage as Mighty Sparrow, has died. Born in Grenada and raised in Trinidad, Francisco recorded hundreds of songs, including this 1956 hit, Gene and Dinah, in a career that spanned six decades. He performed in several countries around the globe, including at famous venues like New York City's Madison Square Garden. Francisco was 91 years old. You're listening to ABC News.
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22: These statements have not been evaluated by the FDA. This product is not intended to diagnose, treat, cure, or prevent any disease.
16: Pennsylvania reports an additional 13 new measles cases since Friday, bringing the state's total so far this year to 903. The state health department says at least 176 people have been hospitalized and four measles-associated deaths have been reported. Right place, right time. A plane of skydivers, some of which were trained EMTs, saw a small plane crash in a Wisconsin field Sunday and literally jumped to their rescue.
25: Kind of looked at each other and said, I kind of think that plane might have just crashed.
26: John Bechtel was one of the three skydivers who jumped into action.
25: When we arrived, we saw two of the passengers were up and walking around, and there was one passenger who was laying on the ground, clearly had a head wound.
26: First responders arriving just minutes later, three people rushed to area hospitals, a fourth treated at the scene.
16: ABC's Matt Rivers. SpaceX celebrated the launch of the world's largest and most powerful rocket and spacecraft Monday. Starship achieved orbit, launched Starlink satellites, and then splashed down near Hawaii. The test flight is a key step toward commercial missions.
1: Bimpert, Horniman, and to get on. Those are just some of the dozen words and phrases long used in Caribbean nations that the Oxford English Dictionary has now added. Bimpert is a Bermudian word used to describe a foolish person. Horniman, used in Trinidad to describe an unfaithful man. And to get on means to make a scene.
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5: Forecast for the area overnight, mostly cloudy skies. Low temperatures 57 to 62. It'll be mostly cloudy on Tuesday with a slight chance for a sprinkle. High temperatures around 74. We'll see some more sunshine on Wednesday. Highs around 78. I'm meteorologist Tom Tasselmeyer on WBAL News Radio 1090 and FM 101.5.
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0: Welcome back to the Lars Larson Show. It's a Monday. It's honestly provocative talk radio for America, and I'm glad to get to your calls. And we're going to get to those in just a moment at 866-HEY-LARS. That's 866-439-5277. 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What's coming up this hour? Illegal aliens get in-state tuition while Americans pay more. Now the Trump administration is suing 25 states over that very issue. OpenAI admits its artificial intelligence agents went rogue on a federal government website. Who's really in control of all that AI? A Chinese billionaire has already fathered more than 100 American-born children through surrogates, might even be a number as high as 300. How is that even legal? And take just a moment to cast a vote in my X poll. You'll find the question every day at Lars Larson Show and at LarsLarson.com. And today's question goes this way. Should any government allow doctors to euthanize toddlers? And before you say, Lars, that's crazy talk. Nobody on earth is authorizing the euthanasia for toddlers. Yes, as a matter of fact, they are. In the Netherlands, a toddler has now been euthanized after the Dutch government cut the age limit for assisted dying. This kind of thing is growing like a weed and is really unfortunate. It's growing in America. It's growing in Canada. And now it appears they have even extended the hooks of doctor-assisted suicide to the age range of toddlers in the Netherlands. Should any government allow doctors to euthanize a toddler? My answer to that is no, absolutely not. And it's brought to you by AMAC, the Association of Mature American Citizens. AMAC has the conservative values I believe in. I joined the group about a decade ago. You can join too. Just go to amac.us or call 888-262-2006. AMAC is better. Better for you and better for America. Let's go first to Dan. Hey, Dan, welcome to the program. What's on your mind today?
33: Well, yeah, I, you know, go on the internet. I look, supposedly, there's a massive group of 10,000 Guatemalans that are marching and think they're going to come in here. How can that be?
0: I've seen that report before, and you know what? As near as I can tell, Dan, that's one more of those pieces of internet garbage information. There is no indication it's true. I've seen the same reports. It says there's a caravan. Now, during Biden, we saw regular caravans that were coming up through the Darien Gap and making their way from South America through Central America and all the way up through Mexico to our southern border. But there's no way for those people to cross our border because Donald Trump has it sealed about as tight as anybody has ever sealed our southern border. So why would you ever believe those reports?
33: Well, I mean, you know, you go on the internet and you read stuff.
0: Isn't there garbage information all over the internet?
33: Well, thanks to you, I'm going to rethink that.
0: Well, I mean, just rethink it and think about this, Dan. If there really was some caravan, a massive caravan of thousands of illegal aliens, first thing that might occur to you is when they get to that southern border, how will they get across? Because now that we've shut down most of the border, for a time there, Joe Biden had let the southern border become so, you know, Wild West that anybody who showed up was going to be able to get across somewhere because you had the CBP was spread out so thin that one group would be coming across the border and distract them from another group that was getting across. But today they don't have that kind of situation. It's much harder to get across that border undetected, and you have a lot more CBP watching for them. So I could understand where during the Joe Biden years that there were so few CBP, Customs and Border Protection, and so many illegal aliens that they just flood across the border. But today, I don't think that's the case anymore, nor would they get status once they got to the other side. Whereas during Joe Biden, they were granted status because Joe had put most of ICE and CBP to work doing all the paperwork to try to phony up their situation. I think that's exactly what he tried to do. I don't think it's going to happen anymore. But if I'm wrong, I'm happy to be proved wrong anytime. Thanks for the call. I appreciate it. By the way, if you believe in supporting American craftsmanship and veterans and independent talk radio, go to my website, pick up a limited edition Lars Larson Show Challenge coin. Proudly made by American veterans, everyone comes with a personally signed thank you card, and all proceeds benefit the veterans group that manufactures those challenge coins. A shout out to our friends in Baltimore, Maryland, where they catch great talk radio all day and my show Monday through Friday on WBAL. That's AM 1090 WBAL in Baltimore, Maryland. Now, I've got a crazy thought for you. Think about this. What happens if Elon Musk ends up owning a piece of CNN, the Clinton News Network? Can you imagine this? According to the New York Post, Paramount executives have talked about bringing Musk into the same investor group that right now is financing the Warner Brothers Discovery takeover. That deal would put CNN and CBS News under the same expanding media empire that is controlled by David Ellison. Elon Musk already has deep ties to the Ellison family after Larry Ellison invested $1 billion in Musk's takeover of Twitter. If Musk joins the deal, the man who transformed Twitter could suddenly own a piece of CNN. Now, I would imagine that would make liberal heads spin in the CNN newsroom. I think they'd go absolutely nuts. Consider these updates as well. TikTok has now agreed to pay Alabama at least $100 million to settle allegations involving the safety of children using the platform. The Trump administration has now backed away from a reported plan to take control of NIH grant making after pushback from scientists and lawmakers as well. Although I think the United States Congress should definitely take control of that money. If the NIH, the National Institutes of Health, is going to make grants using taxpayer dollars, we should have some control over where that money is going. And right now, we know already that an awful lot of the NIH grant money went the wrong direction for a lot of years. And if we can't correct that, then maybe we should shut off the tap altogether. The United States and China have agreed to cut tariffs on about $60 billion worth of goods, including American products and Chinese household goods and toys. So that's good news as well. Let me tell you about what's going on in Boston, and I'll give full and lavish credit to the Mass Daily News. Boston is now paying illegal or immigrants $575 each to finish a 10-week course in political organizing with no legal status check on the applicants and native-born U.S. Bostonians who are barred from the program altogether. Immigrants Lead Boston, run by the mayor's office for immigrant advancement, is now in its seventh cohort under Mayor Michelle Wu. The curriculum per Boston.gov includes civic engagement and community organizing, public narrative, and immigration history and topics. So, taxpayer dollars are being used in Boston to help teach immigrants, so-called immigrants, about political organizing in the United States of America. And native-born U.S. citizens and Bostonians are barred from that program altogether? Does that make sense to anybody? Boston has not publicly disclosed the total amount that it spends on the Immigrants Lead Boston, ILB, or Community Action Grants. Now, why in the world are we paying people who've come into our country to be immigrants to the United States to become political activists in the United States? Oh, and then we've got this. New York has now legalized assisted suicide, but now the state will not tell you how many people are actually using doctor-assisted suicide. This kind of dishonesty cannot continue. Coming up in a moment, the Associate Attorney General Stanley Woodward says the Justice Department has now sued every state that's giving illegal aliens in-state tuition. Is your state on that list?
3: Baltimore Orioles baseball is here on WBAL News Radio.
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3: Weather.
5: Mainly cloudy skies overnight with lows from 57 to 62. A mostly cloudy sky on Tuesday with a slight chance for a brief shower. Highs around 74. Sunshine returns Wednesday up to 78. I'm meteorologist Tom Tasselmeyer on WBAL News Radio 1090 and FM 101.5.
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2: Hey, welcome back to the Lars Larson Show. It's a pleasure to be with you. Well, the Associate Attorney General, Stanley Woodward, says the U.S. Justice Department has now brought a lawsuit against every state in America, it's roughly half of them, that give illegal aliens in-state tuition. Is your state on the list, and where is this going to go? Thought we'd talk to Esteban Elizondo, who is Campus Reform's associate editor. Esteban, welcome to the program.
3: Hey, thank you for having me on your show, Lars.
2: So my first reaction to this is good. Okay, couldn't come soon enough, because I don't see any reason why we should be giving in-state tuition to people who are illegal aliens, because that means literally you could be getting, for example, University of Washington in Seattle. I happen to know the number there. If it's in-state tuition, I think it's about $16,000. If it's out-of-country tuition, it's more like $44,000. There's about a $31,000 difference between in-state and out-of-country tuition. And we're granting this to illegal aliens where the kid from Iowa that wants to go to the University of Washington is going to have to pay out-of-state tuition and pay the additional penalty. Has that ever made sense?
3: No, it absolutely doesn't make sense. And the Department of Justice doing these lawsuits is a huge win for fairness. Like, Americans should not be treated like second-class citizens in their own country. But that's exactly what these universities are doing and these states are doing by granting basically benefits for being an illegal alien. And, you know, like you said, it can add up to, you know, six figures over the course of 4 years. And if you're paying state taxes, then they're charging you for it. It's not, there's real consequences to this.
2: Well, in fact, you know what I wonder about, Esteban? If the mainstream media was doing its job, I mean, I know some people who live and work in Seattle. I don't live and work there. But if you're a reporter there, wouldn't you be tempted to go to the state, you know, Department of Higher Education and say, hey, why are we giving this special rate for people who aren't even legally in the United States of America? And we're charging the punitive rate to all the kids who come from the other 42 or 43 states, because there are some neighboring states that get some in-state tuition treatment. If you happen to be close to a given state, that's common throughout the country. But it means that most of the 50 states, you know, the kids are going to be charged a gigantic amount of money to go to a school, and the illegal alien gets more favorable treatment, and they're not even legally here. I mean, I can't imagine how anybody in higher ed would answer that question.
3: Yeah, and you hit the nail on the head when you said that the mainstream media isn't covering this, and that's because the leftists and the mainstream media are just are on the same team as the leftists running these universities and running these states. And at the Leadership Institute's Campus Reform, we're covering these stories, and we're going to say, hey, this is not fair to American citizens. And it's not fair for it's antithetical to our higher education system, which should be for the American student first. And these universities are giving special treatment to illegal aliens that shouldn't even be in this country in the first place. But, you know, that's the system that they've built. And it's important that we cover this, and it's important that we talk about this.
2: I guess what I wonder about is, even within the university, wouldn't you think there'd be some faculty who would say, this isn't equal treatment? And if we're not going to offer equal treatment under the law, aren't we violating some fairly important precepts of the United States Constitution?
3: Well, unfortunately, these universities are inundated with liberal bureaucrats who aren't even part of, you know, the mainstream academic professor corps. And they're the ones that are really running these institutions. And it's interesting to look at the rate of hiring of staff members at universities. So the rate of non-academic bureaucrats, like administrators, has increased dramatically. And a lot of these administrators are pushing their very leftist ideologies onto these universities. And these are the consequences of that. And actual professors that value free speech that would speak up against this, they can be punished for it. You know, like, if you aren't with the mainstream ideological line and you step out of line, that can hurt your job. So that's why a lot of these university professors aren't speaking out about this.
2: You know, it's kind of, I'm curious if this happens. I mean, because the suit's been brought, DOJ said they got six cases involving, and I'll name them off, Texas, Kentucky, Oklahoma, Nebraska, Illinois, and Kansas. And they're already favorable partners in blocking or declaring unconstitutional tuition policies. Cases remain pending against Minnesota, Virginia, California, New Jersey, Massachusetts, Rhode Island, Maryland, Colorado, New York, Connecticut, Vermont, Arizona, New Mexico, Oregon, and Washington. I mean, it's a gigantic list, and you think, now that the suit's been brought, how does a reporter go and cover that story? Do they walk into the university's public information officer and say, how can you explain this? And I can't imagine that they would come up with some kind of, you know, logic that would explain favorable treatment for non-citizens, unfavorable for the people that are now second-class citizens, as you said.
3: Yeah, it goes beyond just favorable and unfavorable. I mean, this is a direct violation of a 1996 federal law that says you cannot offer in-state tuition benefits to illegal aliens that you are not granting to Americans that aren't residents of that state. So this is why we've seen success in the six states that you mentioned, is because it's just a blatant violation of the law that already exists. So,
2: and wouldn't you think on those college campuses, Esteban, wouldn't there be, say, student organizations like the Student Senate, the student, the student government that would say, this isn't right. You're treating some of our members one way and treating the other ones the other way. And yet, are the students also cowed by this, told you better keep your mouth shut? You say something that's unwoke, you're going to be in trouble.
3: Yeah, and these university students are absolutely, like, worried about that. They're worried about social backlash. They're worried about, you know, getting exposed online as unwoke. And we're fighting back against that, though. Campus reform, we're giving a voice to conservative students who do want to cover this type of stuff and who do value fairness and who do prioritize the education of Americans first. So, yeah, there's definitely obstacles to speaking out about this as a student, but we're giving people a place to voice an opinion.
2: We might have dropped his call. Will you check on Esteban for me, please, and find out whether or not his call dropped? It sounded like his phone gave up the ghost. So I appreciate it, Esteban. That's Esteban Elizondo, who is Campus Reform Associate Editor. Glad to have you with me, and always glad to take your calls at 866-HEY-LARS. By the way, everybody talks about those weight loss injections. 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Coming up in a moment, a Chinese billionaire wants 50 sons, and he's reportedly already fathered 100 children through American surrogates. What in the world is going on? We'll talk about that up next.
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4: An accident just before the tunnel has been cleared,
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6: Left lane is blocked southbound 95.
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7: I'm Stephanie Officer. Tompkins County, New York. The DA looking closely at an alleged gang rape lawsuit against Cornell University and seven members of a campus frat. An attorney for one of the accused men in that suit speaking. ABC's Aaron Katursky.
8: The now former student, identified as Jane Doe, alleges seven Chi Phi fraternity brothers forcibly drugged her with ketamine and took turns sexually assaulting her. The lawyer for one of them is blasting the woman's lawsuit.
9: This young man will be exonerated, and we will repair him so that he can live the life and as a good person that he can be going forward without the consequences of these selfish, selfish lawsuit against him.
8: Cornell's Chi Phi chapter is still barred from this campus.
7: That powerful nor'easter that pummeled the Northeast caused travel problems in New England Monday, forcing airlines to delay or cancel flights at Boston's Logan Airport. Sherry Zmina of Ohio.
10: We're here to have a girls' trip to Salem. We've been planning for 2 years, and we heard there was a nor'easter coming, but we weren't going to let that stop us.
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13: For the rest of the overnight and early morning, it'll be mostly cloudy with lows from 57 to 62. A mostly cloudy sky on Tuesday, a slight chance for a sprinkle, high temperatures around 74. Some sunshine on Wednesday, up to 78. I'm meteorologist Tom Tasselmeyer on WBAL News Radio 1090 and FM 101.5.
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4: 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Social Security is screwy, and I'll tell you why. When people who receive welfare turn 65, the government switches them to Social Security, which is one of the reasons they say that SSI is short on money. No, it's short because they switched the accounting of welfare payments to the SSI checkbook. When my North Dakota farmer-in-laws, who've never paid 1 cent to Social Security, started getting checks at 65, rented for three times my police officer's salary and their two cars, and they had no credit card bills. Their farm was worth about $1 million, but the Social Security fund that I was paying into was giving my money to them and all their well-to-do farmer friends. And when people who came into this country even legally through chain migration turned 65, they get Social Security too. No, it's welfare, and whatever they get should be from the welfare checkbook, not from the Social Security checkbook, signed Randy. Randy, I couldn't agree with you more. I don't know whether or not you're right on the details about whether somebody who is on social, on, let's say welfare up to 65, whether they automatically get switched to Social Security or not. It'll take some time to actually determine whether that is the case or not. And then I love this post on social media. Alec Lance pointed out, CNN told you that Tasia Fortune, that's a name we talked about some time ago, Tasia Fortune, was found hanging from a tree in Mississippi. And what did CNN say? They said, why, it's a reminder of our painful history, because they just assumed that somebody must have taken that young lady and hanged her from a tree. And yes, hanged is the correct language for that. Well, it turns out three black suspects had now been arrested for the murder of Tasia Fortune. Whether they're guilty or not, I don't know. They have a day in court. But the lynching narrative collapsed. CNN has now dropped the story. They never really cared about Tasia. And that's a very good point, that when CNN automatically assumes, and you know what happens when you assume? When you assume that if a person died as a result of being hanged from a rope, and that person is black, that it must have happened because of some kind of racial animus. And then when you find out that they have arrested and charged three black suspects in that crime, what does that actually tell you? It tells you, don't make assumptions ahead of time. You might be able to make a certain amount of assumptions as long as you label them to your audience and say, we're going to assume that this was because of racial animus. If it wasn't, then we will be happy to be corrected. In this case, I'd love to see somebody correct CNN on that. And then consider this. A 13-year-old boy is now in custody after allegedly shooting and wounding, seriously wounding, a teacher at his school in New Mexico. The teacher, Kelly Matthews, remains in the hospital where he's considered to be in stable but critical condition. That's from the police chief, James Jones. He said that at a news conference yesterday. The shooting unfolded shortly before noon on Friday outside Highland Middle School. Near the building's back doors, the 13-year-old went outside the building in between classes. And when Matthews walked outside and around a corner, the teacher encountered the suspect, who immediately began firing at him. Police have not disclosed a potential motive. They say there is no information regarding Matthews, whether or not Matthews, the teacher, was targeted ahead of time. Officers have recovered a semi-automatic handgun, according to ABC News, that they believe the teen allegedly used in this tragic and violent act. The 13-year-old is now being held on charges, including aggravated assault on school personnel, shooting threats, and unlawfully carrying a deadly weapon. Here's the question. I can't tell you

0: large extent, I think society does not have laws that properly equip the prosecutor with something they can do about this problem. Because what ends up happening is you've got a child. The child is too young to be punished in a meaningful way. And am I saying, oh, I want to see that child go to prison? Well, I'd ask you this. If a child is capable of something like rape of a younger child at age 9, what exactly is going to straighten that child out? And whether or not you would trust that child to be loose in society, especially since if the child is 9 years of age, is the community even going to know who that person is? If the child was a bit older, the child might be told, you have to register for the rest of your life as a convicted sex offender. That's to warn the community who you are and keep you out of certain kinds of jobs and professions. In other words, somebody who's registering as a sex offender who's not going to get a job working in a daycare, is not going to get a job working in a school. But if you're 9 years old when this incident happens, when you do what, if an adult did it, would be considered a crime, what in the world is society going to do with those kids? And I'm sorry to say that I think the bottom line is they're not going to do anything with those kids, and those kids are going to end up being a danger to the rest of society. At least that's the way I see it. Now, Center Square has a great story about a pastor in Detroit who last year had admonished one of his parishioners because he thought her donation to the church of $1,235 was inadequate. Do you know that pastor is making $538,000 a year? He's being paid by a taxpayer-funded nonprofit that he leads that is separate from the church. The salary for Marvin Winan Sr., the pastor of Perfecting Church and a Grammy-winning gospel singer, accounted for about 61% of what that nonprofit spent. So in other words, he's got a nonprofit, he runs the nonprofit, but as well as running the nonprofit, he's pulling a salary of more than $500,000 a year, and that's more than half of all the money the nonprofit is dealing with. Somebody tell me that is not wrong. By the way, there's a special alert to all Americans who own a vehicle, any vehicle with less than 200,000 miles with an auto warranty that's about to expire or no warranty coverage at all. 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
2: Weather.
3: Forecast for the area overnight, mostly cloudy skies. Low temperatures 57 to 62. It'll be mostly cloudy on Tuesday with a slight chance for a sprinkle. High temperatures around 74. We'll see some more sunshine on Wednesday. Highs around 78. I'm meteorologist Tom Tasselmeyer on WBAL News Radio 1090 and FM 101.5.
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0: Hey, welcome back to the Lars Larson Show. Well, OpenAI's artificial intelligence agents were poking around government websites, and one allegedly tried to hack the education department. How much control do we actually have over AI or artificial intelligence? I thought we'd ask that of Amy Kramer, who is the chairwoman of Humans First. Amy, welcome back to the program.
9: Hey.
0: Does it suggest to you that maybe we don't have much control over AI at all?
9: We don't have much control over it. We need, we definitely need safety guards or guardrails and safety mechanisms put into place to protect the American people, our national security, our land, our kids. And that's Congress's responsibility to do it. And we're getting all these warnings from a number of different people, and somebody needs to take action.
0: All right, so if the somebody is the federal government, they don't exactly move at the speed of government, which tells you a lot. Whereas the private sector companies could actually move quickly, couldn't they?
9: They could, but this is the thing. They can't be trusted to move because they are the ones, it is their technology that is escaping these labs and going and doing these hacks and breaking into other companies. And now our U.S. federal government, also there was a report out over the weekend that one of the AIs had escaped and broke into the Australian Department of Health Ministry. So this is a national security issue, and you're right, Congress does not move fast. But this is a time when I think that they need to move fast. But I think Speaker Johnson needs to call Congress back into session, and they need to deal with this right away.
0: Yeah, but do you see much likelihood that the U.S. government, whenever speed is required, they seem to move at the speed of glaciers? Is there any I guess what I'd ask is, if these companies know their technology the best, isn't it incumbent on them to do the right thing without having the government have to tell them to do the right thing?
9: Well, you would think so, but they're not doing the right thing. That's how these AIs have escaped the labs. I'm not a technical person. I don't pretend to be one. I'm just a mom with common sense. But this has been going on for a while, and we have had concerns. I mean, if you think back to the spring when Secretary Bessent called in all the heads of the banks because of the release of Mythos, and they were concerned about its abilities to bring down the financial system of the U.S., that was very concerning. And Mythos, the release was delayed. There are things that the federal government can put into place, and you're right, they do move slowly. But I'm also a flight attendant who was flying on September 11th. And if you remember back then, they moved quickly to protect the American people. They should do the same now. I think it's just ridiculous that they're not.
0: I'm talking to Amy Kramer, who's the chairwoman of Humans First, and I think that's a good example, because even when it's the wrong thing to do, for instance, the Patriot Act, they did manage to get it done in about 3 weeks when they knew there was some urgency. So how do we get the equivalent of a fire lit under their feet?
9: Well, I think that's got to come from the American people. And Lars, I'll tell you, I went into Speaker Johnson.
0: Did I lose Amy? Hey, Joel, can you double check and see if we can get Amy back on that line? I think her line was giving up. I could hear it starting to go in my ear, and I thought maybe her line was starting to give up. Let's see if we can get Amy back on the line, because I have a feeling there was a problem. You can usually tell. We get to where we can tell when a phone line is starting to give up. And sometimes cell phones, we love them. We love the ability to connect over big distances. The problem is sometimes the disconnect happens, and at that point, we're kind of out of luck. I want to get Amy Kramer back. She is the chairwoman of Humans First, and OpenAI disclosed on Friday, tail end of last week, that its artificial intelligence agents had interacted with several U.S. government websites in unexpected ways, and this is part of an ongoing review into the company's model's unanticipated behavior, meaning they don't know why it's happening. They just know that we've got to get this stopped. The AI giant's models access publicly available information on two websites operated by the Securities and Exchange Commission, as well as the U.S. Census Bureau, and the data that's kept there. The company came out with that on Friday. AI evaluator and research lab Transluce said on Friday that an independent investigation found that AI agents appeared to originate from OpenAI and attempted a hack onto the Department of Education website for the department's civil rights office. Thankfully, that did not succeed. Well, it looks like we won't get Amy Kramer back, but we very much appreciate having her on the program. Glad to get your calls at 866-HEY-LARS. That's 866-439-5277. Send your emails to talk@LarsLarson.com. Now, I've mentioned this before, but you know my position on birthright citizenship. I think the U.S. Supreme Court got it absolutely wrong, but they decided what they decided, and we're now going to have to deal with the consequences. But consider this. A woman has discovered that she is now carrying a baby for a reclusive Chinese billionaire named Zhu Bo. Zhu Bo allegedly has fathered hundreds of children. Her involvement with that surrogacy began after she came across an ad on Instagram. It offered $120,000 to become a surrogate. Now, we know from some of the other reporting that's been done on this, the Chinese are doing this right and left. They are creating little American children. And then in many cases, they are bringing those children back to communist China. Well, the New York Post reports the agency described the intended parent as a single dad who wanted to grow his family. But when Judy asked how many other surrogates were carrying children for him, she learned there were a lot of them. She was reportedly told the number is close to 24. He is a 48-year-old wealthy recluse who founded an online gaming company called Douyi, calls himself China's first father, and he's been hell-bent on siring at least what he calls 50 high-quality sons. Imagine this. He's got the money. He's able to do it. And unfortunately, American law allows children to be treated as though they're widgets coming out of a widget factory. So, according to social media posts verified by the Wall Street Journal, this man's company has posted on social media that Zhu himself has produced more than 100 kids through surrogacy in the United States. In the summer of 2023, so three full years ago, a judge in California handled petitions from Zhu to grant parental rights for four unborn children, as well as at least eight other children that he paid for through surrogates. They're buying and selling babies. Now, I would ask you this. Do you think that should be legal in the United States to say, I can order up a child the way I'd order up a couch or a chair or order up a custom-built automobile? The judge rejected his petition for parental rights. That left the unborn children in legal limbo. Now, there are a lot of wealthy Chinese businessmen who have American-born children, and you understand, these are little insurance policies that will allow them to leave communist China and come to our country. Should anybody be treating a child like a piece of property that can be bought or sold and can be used to make sure that the adult with that child gets his legal rights? That is absolutely out of line, and it should not be happening. Not now, not ever. 866-439-5277. Send your emails to talk@LarsLarson.com.
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19: From ABC News, I'm Stephanie Officer. The war with Iran entering its eighth month. President Trump still claims it'll end soon, but he rejected a deal Iran offered to reopen the Strait of Hormuz. ABC's Andrew Dimbert.
20: President Trump says he expects more talks with Iran this week, but he's also leaving open the possibility that the U.S. could resume bombing. Iran's foreign minister says they are prepared for whatever outcome. Today, a U.S. official confirming 8 Marines were recently injured in an Iranian attack on a ship in the Strait of Hormuz. The official saying the injuries were not significant.
3: Meanwhile, a link between Iran and the 5 suspects taken into custody in England over the weekend after a suspicious incident near the Royal Air Force Base in Fairford used by the American military has not been established. They've been released on bail. ABC's Ian Pannell.
21: Iran denying any involvement, but British police now investigating a possible link to proxy groups working on behalf of a foreign state. And last week, Iran threatening European bases, warning any UK base like this one here used by the US to attack Iran would be considered a legitimate target.
3: The Pima County Sheriff's Office says they've received a new ransom note regarding Nancy Guthrie's disappearance. They're looking into its authenticity. Savannah Guthrie's mother vanished from her Arizona home earlier this year. The Protect College Sports Act passed the Senate 77-22 late Monday. Senator Chris Coons among the bill's supporters. He tells ABC News.
22: It means that the conferences and the colleges can set some simple rules that are in this bill about transfers, about eligibility, and it'll put in statute the right of athletes to receive revenue sharing.
3: His longtime agent tells ABC News Dennis Haskins, better known as Mr. Belding from Saved by the Bell, has died. His agent says everyone loved Mr. Belding, and those who got to know Haskins loved him even more. He was just 75. Haskins' official cause of death has not been confirmed. You're listening to ABC News.
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3: The new Supreme Court term begins with arguments in a major climate case, but only 8 justices will decide it.
28: Some state and local governments say they should be able to sue energy companies over the effects caused by climate change and greenhouse gas emissions. Those companies claim that the suits are preempted by the federal Clean Air Act. The Supreme Court will decide the case this term, but Justice Samuel Alito will not take part. He's recused himself without giving a reason why. He's faced calls to step aside because he holds stock in energy companies, although he does not own shares of the two companies here, Exxon and Suncor. Brian Clark, ABC News.
3: The Southeastern Conference and South Carolina have jointly suspended Gamecocks edge rusher Dylan Stewart for throwing a punch at Alabama tight end Josh Ford Saturday. When will gas prices go down? Not anytime soon. A barrel of Brent crude is still selling near $100. And Gas Buddy's Patrick DeHaan says there are other concerns.
29: The refining issues have shifted from the Midwest out to the West Coast. California is seeing a low-level refining issue, and that is impacting gasoline prices in California, Arizona, and certainly Nevada, the worst possible time. Those areas could see further increases along with neighboring states.
3: Gas Buddy puts the national average at $4.43 a gallon. California is averaging $6.34 a gallon. OpenAI says it stopped development of its latest AI models, admitting agents acted in ways that suggested a lack of control. I'm Stephanie Officer, ABC News.
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31: Mainly cloudy skies overnight with lows from 57 to 62. A mostly cloudy sky on Tuesday with a slight chance for a brief shower, highs around 74. Sunshine returns Wednesday up to 78. I'm meteorologist Tom Tasselmeyer on WBAL News Radio 1090 and FM 101.5.
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3: ABC News, I'm Stephanie Officer. Over the weekend, President Trump rejected a proposal from Iran that would reopen the Strait of Hormuz. Oil is still high, the market's still in the red. ABC News contributor Mick Mulroy weighs in on whether the president is contemplating more escalation or a renewed negotiation.
4: It's either or. It could be both. He could be looking at potentially a major military escalation to bring this war to an end. We'll have to see, of course. But right now, Iran thinks it has leverage because of the midterm elections. The day after the midterm elections, that leverage goes away.
3: A $5 million bond was set Monday for a third man charged in the death of Tasia Fortune. The 29-year-old's body was found hanging from a tree behind a home in Jackson, Mississippi last month. Jackson Police Chief Rashaal Brackney.
5: Tasia Fortune was, that we now know, was deceased before this hanging was staged. We will not get into what we believe to be the intent behind that.
3: This is ABC News.
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6: For the rest of the overnight and early morning, it'll be mostly cloudy with lows from 57 to 62. A mostly cloudy sky on Tuesday, a slight chance for a sprinkle, high temperatures around 74. Some sunshine on Wednesday, up to 78. I'm meteorologist Tom Tasselmeyer on WBAL News Radio 1090 and FM 101.5.
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11: From ABC News, I'm Stephanie Officer. The district attorney in Tompkins County, New York, is looking closely at an alleged gang rape lawsuit brought against Cornell University and 7 members of a campus fraternity. Now, almost 2 years after the alleged incident, there could be criminal charges. ABC's Aaron Katursky.
12: The young woman's lawyer citing vulgar Snapchat messages among the brothers that he claims invite other members to join the alleged assault.
13: That group chat tells you it happened. That's all you need to know. That's the smoking gun.
12: Saying free expletive, like you can walk in and whip it out. The woman's lawyer told us he only has those messages because one of the fraternity brothers shared them with Jane Doe.
13: An anonymous fraternity member who was asleep at the time, the next day received this group chat, was horrified, and anonymously shared it with Miss Doe.
11: The Chi Phi chapter remains barred from campus. As the Department of Transportation made its pitch for billions in funding to upgrade the nation's aging air traffic control system, FAA Administrator Brian Bedford was put on the spot about Boeing's latest glitch, found in the 737 Boeing MAX 10's landing program. Bedford said the glitch surfaced during an upgrade.
14: The Boeing software that we're talking about is version 13, meaning there were previous versions of it that have continued to be modified. We did certify it. It fixed a known bug on the vertical navigation system, unexpectedly introduced a new bug.
11: FAA certification for the line has been delayed. He was called the Calypso King of the World. And his family confirms slinger Francisco, known on stage as Mighty Sparrow, has died. Born in Grenada and raised in Trinidad, Francisco recorded hundreds of songs, including this 1956 hit, Gene and Dinah, in a career that spanned 6 decades. He performed in several countries around the globe, including at famous venues like New York City's Madison Square Garden. Francisco was 91 years old. You're listening to ABC News.
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20: Pennsylvania reports an additional 13 new measles cases since Friday, bringing the state's total so far this year to 903. The state health department says at least 176 people have been hospitalized and 4 measles-associated deaths have been reported. Right place, right time. A plane of skydivers, some of which were trained EMTs, saw a small plane crash in a Wisconsin field Sunday and literally jumped to their rescue.
21: Kind of looked at each other and said, I think that plane might have just crashed.
22: John Bechtel was one of the 3 skydivers who jumped into action.
21: When we arrived, we saw two of the passengers were up and walking around, and there was one passenger who was laying on the ground, clearly had a head wound.
22: First responders arriving just minutes later, 3 people rushed to area hospitals, a 4th treated at the scene.
20: ABC's Matt Rivers. SpaceX celebrated the launch of the world's largest and most powerful rocket and spacecraft Monday. Starship achieved orbit, launched Starlink satellites, and then splashed down near Hawaii. The test flight is a key step toward commercial missions. Ben Pert, Horniman, and To Get On. Those are just some of the dozen words and phrases long used in Caribbean nations that the Oxford English Dictionary has now added. Ben Pert is a Bermudian word used to describe a foolish person. Horniman, used in Trinidad to describe an unfaithful man. And To Get On means to make a scene.
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25: Forecast for the area overnight, mostly cloudy skies. Low temperatures 57 to 62. It'll be mostly cloudy on Tuesday with a slight chance for a sprinkle. High temperatures around 74. We'll see some more sunshine on Wednesday. Highs around 78. I'm meteorologist Tom Tasselmeyer on WBAL News Radio 1090 and FM 101.5.
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29: Left lane is blocked southbound 95.
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1: 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But unless Washington acts, big tech companies could shut us up and shut us down. 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
2: Stephanie Officer, Tompkins County, New York. The DA looking closely at an alleged gang rape lawsuit against Cornell University and seven members of a campus frat. An attorney for one of the accused men in that suit speaking. ABC's Aaron Katursky.
3: The now former student, identified as Jane Doe, alleges seven Chi Phi fraternity brothers forcibly drugged her with ketamine and took turns sexually assaulting her. The lawyer for one of them is blasting the woman's lawsuit.
4: This young man will be exonerated and we will repair him so that he can live the life and as a good person that he can be going forward without the consequences of the selfish lawsuit against him.
3: Cornell's Chi Phi chapter is still barred from this campus.
2: That powerful nor'easter that pummeled the Northeast caused travel problems in New England Monday, forcing airlines to delay or cancel flights at Boston's Logan Airport. Sherry Zmina of Ohio.
5: We're here to have a girls' trip to Salem. We've been planning for 2 years, and we heard there was a nor'easter coming, but we weren't going to let that stop us.
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8: Mainly cloudy skies overnight with lows from 57 to 62. A mostly cloudy sky on Tuesday with a slight chance for a brief shower. Highs around 74. Sunshine returns Wednesday up to 78. I'm meteorologist Tom Tasselmeyer on WBAL News Radio 1090 and FM 101.5.
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10: From ABC News, I'm Stephanie Officer. The war with Iran entering its 8th month. President Trump still claims it'll end soon, but he rejected a deal Iran offered to reopen the Strait of Hormuz. ABC's Andrew Dimbert.
11: President Trump says he expects more talks with Iran this week, but he's also leaving open the possibility that the U.S. could resume bombing. Iran's foreign minister says they are prepared for whatever outcome. Today, a U.S. official confirming 8 Marines were recently injured in an Iranian attack on a ship in the Strait of Hormuz. The official saying the injuries were not significant.
10: Meanwhile, a link between Iran and the 5 suspects taken into custody in England over the weekend after a suspicious incident near the Royal Air Force Base in Fairford used by the American military has not been established. They've been released on bail. ABC's Ian Pannell.
12: Iran denying any involvement, but British police now investigating a possible link to proxy groups working on behalf of a foreign state. And last week, Iran threatening European bases, warning any UK base like this one here used by the US to attack Iran would be considered a legitimate target.
10: The Pima County Sheriff's Office says they've received a new ransom note regarding Nancy Guthrie's disappearance. They're looking into its authenticity. Savannah Guthrie's mother vanished from her Arizona home earlier this year. The Protect College Sports Act passed the Senate 77-22 late Monday. Senator Chris Coons among the bill's supporters. He tells ABC News.
13: It means that the conferences and the colleges can set some simple rules that are in this bill about transfers, about eligibility, and it'll put in statute the right of athletes to receive revenue sharing.
10: His longtime agent tells ABC News Dennis Haskins, better known as Mr. Belding from Saved by the Bell, has died. His agent says everyone loved Mr. Belding, and those who got to know Haskins loved him even more. He was just 75. Haskins' official cause of death has not been confirmed. You're listening to ABC News.
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10: The new Supreme Court term begins with arguments in a major climate case, but only 8 justices will decide it.
19: Some state and local governments say they should be able to sue energy companies over the effects caused by climate change and greenhouse gas emissions. Those companies claim that the suits are preempted by the federal Clean Air Act. The Supreme Court will decide the case this term, but Justice Samuel Alito will not take part. He's recused himself without giving a reason why. He's faced calls to step aside because he holds stock in energy companies, although he does not own shares of the two companies here, Exxon and Suncor. Brian Clark, ABC News.
10: The Southeastern Conference and South Carolina have jointly suspended Gamecocks edge rusher Dylan Stewart for throwing a punch at Alabama tight end Josh Ford Saturday. When will gas prices go down? Not anytime soon. A barrel of Brent crude is still selling near $100. And Gas Buddy's Patrick DeHaan says there are other concerns.
20: The refining issues have shifted from the Midwest out to the West Coast. California is seeing a low-level refining issue, and that is impacting gasoline prices in California, Arizona, and certainly Nevada, the worst possible time. Those areas could see further increases along with neighboring states.
10: Gas Buddy puts the national average at $4.43 a gallon. California is averaging $6.34 a gallon. OpenAI says it stopped development of its latest AI models, admitting agents acted in ways that suggested a lack of control. I'm Stephanie Officer, ABC News.
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23: For the rest of the overnight and early morning, it'll be mostly cloudy with lows from 57 to 62. A mostly cloudy sky on Tuesday, a slight chance for a sprinkle, high temperatures around 74. Some sunshine on Wednesday, up to 78. I'm meteorologist Tom Tasselmeyer on WBAL News Radio 1090 and FM 101.5.
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4: ABC News, I'm Stephanie Officer. The war with Iran now entering month 8. President Trump still says it will end soon while rejecting a deal Iran offered to reopen the Strait of Hormuz. ABC's Andrew Dimbert.
5: President Trump says he expects more talks with Iran this week, but he's also leaving open the possibility that the U.S. could resume bombing. Iran's foreign minister says they are prepared for whatever outcome. Today, a U.S. official confirming 8 Marines were recently injured in an Iranian attack on a ship in the Strait of Hormuz. The official saying the injuries were not significant.
4: Pope Leo says warnings about the threats AI poses to humanity should be taken seriously and aren't fake news. The pontiff says governments and tech leaders need to work together on creating safeguards. He also criticized NVIDIA CEO Jensen Huang, who just announced a new program to prevent AI systems from hacking.
6: He's the same one, however, that says there should be no limits placed and no government regulation, et cetera, et cetera. This is a problem that I think we need to sit down and talk about.
4: This is ABC News.
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8: Forecast for the area overnight, mostly cloudy skies, low temperatures 57 to 62. It'll be mostly cloudy on Tuesday with a slight chance for a sprinkle, high temperatures around 74. We'll see some more sunshine on Wednesday, highs around 78. I'm meteorologist Tom Tasselmeyer on WBAL News Radio 1090 and FM 101.5.
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11: From ABC News, I'm Stephanie Officer. The district attorney in Tompkins County, New York, is looking closely at an alleged gang rape lawsuit brought against Cornell University and seven members of a campus fraternity. Now, almost 2 years after the alleged incident, there could be criminal charges. ABC's Aaron Katursky.
12: The young woman's lawyer citing vulgar Snapchat messages among the brothers that he claims invite other members to join the alleged assault.
13: That group chat tells you it happened. That's all you need to know. That's the smoking gun.
12: Saying free expletive, like you can walk in and whip it out. The woman's lawyer told us he only has those messages because one of the fraternity brothers shared them with Jane Doe.
13: An anonymous fraternity member who was asleep at the time, the next day received this group chat, was horrified, and anonymously shared it with Miss Doe.
11: The Chi Phi chapter remains barred from campus. As the Department of Transportation made its pitch for billions in funding to upgrade the nation's aging air traffic control system, FAA Administrator Brian Bedford was put on the spot about Boeing's latest glitch, found in the 737 Boeing MAX 10's landing program. Bedford said the glitch surfaced during an upgrade.
14: The Boeing software that we're talking about is version 13, meaning there were previous versions of it that have continued to be modified. We did certify it. It fixed a known bug on the vertical navigation system, unexpectedly introduced a new bug.
11: FAA certification for the line has been delayed. He was called the Calypso King of the World. And his family confirms slinger Francisco, known on stage as Mighty Sparrow, has died. Born in Grenada and raised in Trinidad, Francisco recorded hundreds of songs, including this 1956 hit, Gene and Dinah, in a career that spanned six decades. He performed in several countries around the globe, including at famous venues like New York City's Madison Square Garden. Francisco was 91 years old. You're listening to ABC News.
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5: These statements have not been evaluated by the FDA. This product is not intended to diagnose, treat, cure, or prevent any disease.
19: Pennsylvania reports an additional 13 new measles cases since Friday, bringing the state's total so far this year to 903. The state health department says at least 176 people have been hospitalized and 4 measles-associated deaths have been reported. Right place, right time. A plane of skydivers, some of which were trained EMTs, saw a small plane crash in a Wisconsin field Sunday and literally jumped to their rescue.
20: Kind of looked at each other and said, I think that plane might have just crashed.
21: John Bechtel was one of the 3 skydivers who jumped into action.
20: When we arrived, we saw two of the passengers were up and walking around, and there was one passenger who was laying on the ground, clearly had a head wound.
21: First responders arriving just minutes later, 3 people rushed to area hospitals, a 4th treated at the scene.
19: ABC's Matt Rivers. SpaceX celebrated the launch of the world's largest and most powerful rocket and spacecraft Monday. Starship achieved orbit, launched Starlink satellites, and then splashed down near Hawaii. The test flight is a key step toward commercial missions. Ben Pert, Horniman, and To Get On. Those are just some of the dozen words and phrases long used in Caribbean nations that the Oxford English Dictionary has now added. Ben Pert is a Bermudian word used to describe a foolish person. Horniman used in Trinidad to describe an unfaithful man. And To Get On means to make a scene.
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23: Weather. Quiet start, but a little bit cool with temperatures back in the upper 50s and low 60s. By this afternoon, we'll see a mostly cloudy sky with temperatures back near normal with a high of 75. And watch out for a chance of a few sprinkles to develop late in the day. Tonight, partly to mostly cloudy, still cool with a low of 60. We're back in the upper 70s by Wednesday afternoon with a partly to mostly cloudy sky and then warmer on Thursday with highs in the mid 80s. I'm meteorologist Alina Lee on WBAL News Radio 1090 and FM 101.5.
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24: 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The pivotal midterm elections are just weeks away. With control of Congress hanging in the balance and the future of President Trump's agenda.
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3: Well, good Tuesday morning, and thanks for waking up with us on WBAL TV 11 News today. 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
4: That's kind of a dreary Monday, so we're moving on.
3: You know what? Just couldn't break out of that, but little bits you could get outside if you were paying attention.
4: It was nice. There was no rain on the drive-in this morning, so we'll take it. Let's check in with meteorologist Alina Lee with your first cup forecast. We'll take any glimpse of sun we can get. Doesn't seem like much today.
5: Yeah, especially since we are now in fall season, first full week of fall here, and temperatures are going to be gradually warming up above average for the next couple of days, minus today, of course, with seasonable temperatures. Looking at numbers right now, 63 degrees out of BWI Marshall, a mostly cloudy sky. And when you look at temperatures elsewhere, again, mainly in the 50s and 60s to start, so a little cool. You may need a sweater or jacket out the door as temperatures cool about a degree or two just shortly before sunrise this morning. We'll eventually be in the 70s this afternoon around 3 o'clock, maybe 74 to 76 for the range of high temperatures for many across the Baltimore metro. As clouds kind of stay with us for much of the day, we might see peaks of sunshine, and there's a small chance of a sprinkle here and there. All in all, though, mainly dry conditions. We'll talk more about the warming trend when more sunshine is going to return and the weekend rain chances. It's all coming up in your full forecast. Let's get over to Sean Stryker with an update on the commute this morning. It's only Tuesday, and things are looking quiet on the weather. How are things on the roads?
3: Yeah, pretty quiet right now, 431, obviously. Any little alert icon you see out there on our maps, that's just like construction or something that's in the process of getting cleared. And we're not seeing too many slowdowns. The only slight one we are seeing on 95 southbound right around those construction zones around exit 77 for Veterans Memorial Highway. But that has been there, so you know about that if you travel in this area. There's some lane restrictions in place, and you can see it in that camera there. Traffic is still moving. It's just down to one lane. That should clear up within the next 30 minutes, if not less. 83 Harrisburg Express way looking good. Top side of the beltway, 95 to 83, no issues there. Checking on the tunnels, 95 split through each tunnel, about 5 to 6 minutes each, which is your ideal drive time. Well, WBAL TV 11 News Investigates has confirmed that the mayor's office and inspector general's office are working together to restore computer access to city documents.
4: And we could see more movement today. Earlier, the Baltimore City's inspector general called on a judge to hold the mayor's office in contempt of court. All this comes after the judge's decision last week to give the OIG access to computer systems and subpoenaed records. Well, the city had appealed that decision 3 times and been denied. Well, now documentation has been released that both sides are working to restore access.
6: I ordered my team to start doing that immediately following the order. So, as I said to you before last week, we're always going to follow the law, and immediately I ordered them to do just that.
4: We've also learned the OIG's office notified the mayor's office it needs until today to work everything out.
3: Well, the Baltimore Police Commissioner Brian Nadeau has resigned.
4: Yeah, the news comes just about 2 weeks after we learned he was under investigation by state police, and BPD confirmed his departure to us late Monday afternoon. Nadeau was placed on leave and stripped of his policing powers back on September 15th. State police took over the investigation to avoid any conflict of interest. State police never confirmed any allegations against him, only saying the suspension had nothing to do with his job as deputy commissioner.
7: Given his position with the police department and our city's desire to restore trust in the department, it seems like the appropriate thing to do to remove the cloud over the police department in that position.
4: Nadeau was one of 2 deputy commissioners. He oversaw the department's internal affairs investigations as part of his role. The Baltimore City Council has passed a bill that allows police to padlock smoke shops that violate the law, and now it heads to the mayor.
3: And lawmakers say it is aimed at repeat offenders and kicks in after a second citation is issued. According to the Maryland court system, there are more than 1,400 smoke shops in Baltimore licensed to sell tobacco. Now BPD can take shops that have multiple citations before the Office of Administrative Hearings. There, police will be allowed to issue escalating penalties up to and including padlocking. Council members say this bill aims to stop illegal products from getting into the hands of kids.
8: We've heard from young people who had to go to the hospital because they took a bad hit from something that was purchased in the smoke shop. And that could include fentanyl That could include any number of toxic chemicals. It is not okay to sell to kids.
3: Well, the mayor is expected to sign that bill.
4: City and county police are investigating two separate incidents involving teenagers and stolen cars. In East Baltimore, police say two teenagers are in custody for allegedly stealing a car. BPD says the 15-year-old girl and 16-year-old boy stole a car on Ashland Avenue last Thursday. Police tracked the stolen car to South Patterson Park Avenue, where they say the teens got out and ran. The 16-year-old has a warrant for his arrest in Howard County.
3: And in Baltimore County, three 16-year-old boys are being charged as adults for an armed carjacking in Towson. The car was allegedly taken on Lock Raven Boulevard around 9 o'clock Sunday night. The teens are now charged with armed carjacking, assault, and armed robbery. Baltimore County police are still looking for a suspect after a shooting near Towson University Sunday night.
4: Yeah, we know the 18-year-old victim is in critical condition, and university officials say he's not a student at the school. Towson issued the shelter in place around 7:30 Sunday night. As police were called to the Cardiff Hall Apartments, a complex off of York Road across from campus. Well, then police say they found the victim in another location at Osler and Campus View Drive. County police detained people but say they are still looking for suspects. The university sent updates to students throughout the night until the order was lifted just before 10 p.m.
9: We saw, like, from the window, like, people coming out, like, being taken out in handcuffs, so we just kind of didn't really know what to do and just stood in place.
4: The University Counseling Center is offering services to students, while police say anyone with information should give them a call. The time's 4:36 and coming up on WBAL TV 11 News.
3: A roadside memorial in Falston seeing pushback from the State Highway Administration. Why they say it's dangerous and why the father of the victim says this feels targeted.
4: And we're going to get you another update on the weather and roads as we take a live look over Baltimore down the JFX. Stay with us. We'll be right back.

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10: Well, the smell invisible machine are still present in parts of Loch Raven Reservoir after a weekend diesel spill that crews are still working to clean up. The spill started on Saturday morning in the Lutherville Timonium area. Thousands of gallons of fuel leaked out of a faulty generator and spilled through a storm drain into a stream. Now, it was then detected in the reservoir Sunday. Baltimore County Homeland Security and Emergency Management says that the water is still safe to drink.
11: There absolutely is no impact to our drinking water. We're very confident in that. Number two is you may still, smell an odor over the next couple of days as recovery efforts continue to go over the next couple of weeks.
10: Well, according to the county, more than 2,100 gallons of fuel leaked, which is less than the estimated 5,000 gallons officials reported Sunday. About 1,200 gallons of diesel fuel has been recovered so far, while the work on that cleanup will continue.
12: A father is pushing back against calls to remove a roadside memorial in Falston honoring his son. 20-year-old Gavin Hopkins died in a motorcycle crash along Route 152 near Old Falston Road back in March. His dad, Brad Hopkins, first built this memorial with a cross and flowers for family and friends to visit, but the State Highway Administration removed it after complaints from neighbors. He then rebuilt the memorial on the other side of the guardrail, but he says SHA is threatening to remove that one, too, citing safety concerns and state law prohibiting roadside memorials along state highways.
13: If it's such a safety issue, then why isn't every single cross in the state of Maryland taken down that's on the side of the road? It's not, or they're not. For some reason, I'm being singled out. My son's being singled out.
12: SHA sent a statement to WBAL TV 11 News saying in part, quote, roadside memorials pose a safety risk for pedestrians who may visit the memorial as they will be unprotected alongside the roadway with moving traffic. It's 4:41 and coming up on WBAL TV 11 News today.
10: If you have an out-of-state license plate as a Maryland resident, it could soon cost you. Why? If you don't change your plate, you will soon face a fine.
12: But first, we'll get you another check on the weather and the roads as we take a live look over downtown Baltimore. We'll be right back.
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6: As we look live from parts of the JFX just in the middle of your screen, you can't tell from this perspective, but we've got quite a bit of cloud cover out there overhead. We'll call that partly to mostly cloudy through much of the day today. So there will be some peaks of sunshine, maybe even a little bit more than yesterday. As we look at our future cast model here, just to give you an idea of what the cloud cover will look like. And I've also added the temperatures to this map so you can see those numbers here by lunchtime today. Possibly already near 70 degrees in many locations and a slight chance of a shower or a sprinkle passing on through mid to late afternoon. Meanwhile, this evening's clouds will clear out as we head through tonight, but there could even be a little bit of patchy fog in pockets here by tomorrow morning as the wind will be calm. And of course, the clouds clear out just in time for the temperatures to drop as well. So we could see many areas drop into the upper 50s, if not back near 60 degrees to wake up to Wednesday morning. Then Wednesday afternoon may even feature a bit more cloud cover, but that won't happen till the second half of the day. So I think we'll have quite a bit of sun throughout the day on Wednesday as well. Overall, though, your 12-hour planner from 5 a.m. to 5 p.m. showing you a pretty calm wind this morning, but a mostly cloudy sky. And then temperature-wise, going to be in the low to mid-70s later on today. That's close to normal for this time of year. Now, the next storm system that's going to move through this cold front that we're going to be watching, it'll move through the Great Lakes, dip south, and spread eastward as we head through Friday afternoon or evening. As I stop the clock here at 8 o'clock in the evening on Friday, there is a slight chance that we could have showers as early as Friday night, which also means that the timing could easily change as well, since we're still pretty far out from this system coming here. Those showers may linger into early Saturday. There will be a good portion of Saturday that could actually be mainly dry. And then Sunday, another wave of moisture coming through as the front stalls across the area, and that will lead to additional rain as we head through Sunday. I wouldn't say it's a complete washout, but we are expecting some amount of rain, some measurable rain, that is, as we head through this upcoming weekend. And, of course, we're going to continue to keep a close eye on that cold front that slowly sags southward across the region. Again, where it stalls will determine either, A, how much cooler we'll get and where the rain will be the heaviest in spots. But it certainly will be cooler this weekend, no matter where it is you live here in central Maryland or parts of the Eastern Shore. We are expecting temperatures to drop into the 60s, if not 70s here. 7-day forecast, no impact weather icon up just yet. However, if Sunday's rain chance continues to look pretty elevated, we may have to tag that day with an impact icon. I know the Ravens are back home. They'll be seeing a chance of showers possible throughout the game. So we'll kind of keep a close eye on that, let you know if things change when it comes to the timeline of rain. And then early next week, still a little bit cooler than average with highs in the upper 60s to right around 70 degrees. October coming in a cool note and may extend into the first week of October cooler than average temperatures. So we'll keep a close eye on that as well. All right, back over to Sean. Another update on the commute. Anything interesting happening?
7: No, ideal drive times. We're going to start at the tunnels. 95-8, 95 split through each tunnel. Right around 5 to 6 minutes, which it doesn't get much better than that. And you can see in our cameras, 95 and 895. Traffic is moving nicely in both directions. And it's the same through the tunnels, north and south. Checking out south of the city, 95 and the BW Parkway looking good, both up towards Baltimore and then down towards D.C. 97 all clear from 695 down to 50. Checking on Maryland 100, between 95 and 97, looking good through Glen Burnie. East and west, it's moving. Speeds in the low 60s, touching 70 in some areas. So Maryland 100 currently all clear. And 50, the Bay Bridge, also looking good. You could see traffic is moving. It looks like there might be something, a little something.

0: going on in the eastbound span where traffic is moving slightly slower. Can't tell if that's just cars using caution, but nevertheless, traffic seems to be looking pretty good. 10 minutes both directions from the Bay Bridge over to Ritchie Highway westbound and Ritchie Highway over the bridge eastbound.
1: And speaking of the commute, it's now easier to get from Baltimore City to Montgomery County. The MARC train debuted its direct connection to Silver Spring on the Brunswick and Camden lines. Now, the line runs on weekdays. The first train leaves in the morning. The last train leaves after the evening commute. This is affecting the train line's timetable, so riders should check the most up-to-date schedules, and you can find those on WBALTV.com. Well, if you have an out-of-state license plate, listen up. The deadline to register your car in Maryland is coming up quickly. The change is due to a new law the General Assembly passed this legislative session. Starting this Friday, October 1st, owners will have 60 days to bring their car into compliance. Once those 60 days end, drivers who have not changed their registration will be fined $7 per day. Now, after 120 days, drivers could see their cars towed or seized. Anne Arundel County is trying to better prepare itself for disasters like severe flooding. Leaders signed a memorandum of understanding to strengthen collaboration between the county and the American Red Cross when it comes to disaster training, planning, and information sharing.
2: Emergency management and indeed community readiness is not something that any one organization can do alone. It requires government, nonprofit organizations, businesses, community partners, volunteers, and residents all working together before the emergency happens.
1: Last year, Red Cross volunteers responded to more than 100 disasters in Anne Arundel County, with volunteer hours totaling more than 120,000. Many of us consider fall to be when the leaves change colors, but for some people, it's the arrival of the Valley View Farm's great pumpkin. The pumpkin named Action Jackson was on display, and it will be on display tomorrow at 10 a.m. The gourd clocks in at 1,822 pounds. Valley View Farms will count each and every pumpkin seed inside this Halloween. So if you get close to the actual number, you can win a Valley View Farms gift card. Well, LGBTQ Pride Month is usually celebrated in June, but Annapolis celebrates its LGBTQ community in October. This Saturday, October 3rd, the city will host its 6th annual Pride Parade. This coincides with LGBTQ History Month, but be aware, the parade route will close off some main roads. That includes St. John's, Bloomsbury Square, and Calvert Streets. Navy Marine Corps Stadium is selling parking spots, so if you park there, you can get a free shuttle to the festival. Well, many kids grew up playing with Legos, but one determined Maryland father went above and beyond to make sure his son and other kids like him knew they were not alone.
0: And what better way to do that than with that favorite toy? Lego started expanding its minifigures to reflect different abilities, including those who have a cleft lip. Brooks Saar has a cleft lip and wears a hearing aid. And when Brooks found out there were minifigures that looked like him, he wanted it instantly. His dad then started tracking down those pieces so his son could have a model of himself.
3: It was really important for my son to be able to play with himself and see himself in these adventures, or put himself, you know, as the president or a space adventurer or whatever he wants to be in the future.
4: It's pretty important because you have not only yourself as a model, but your Lego as a model.
0: Well, hundreds of dollars and months of searching for the right pieces. With the help from Lego, the father was able to put together his son's minifigure. Michael Saar didn't stop at finding pieces for his son. He expanded his efforts to help other children at GBMC.
1: What a great idea. Look at that. Very cool. 4:52 now is the time, and still ahead, the playoff hopes and dreams fell short for the Orioles this season.
0: How the team is now reacting and what the president of baseball operations is opening up about.
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6: Okay, gang. So chances are there'll never be an emergency ever, ever again.
7: Mm-hmm.
6: But just in case, let's talk about a plan.
7: Okay.
6: So who's going to do what? Anyone? 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We'll figure it out as we go. So, who is going to grab the go bag?
7: What's a go bag?
8: It is a bag we do not have that is filled with things we really, really need in an emergency.
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15: Credit to him. He went in there and a couple critical moments of the game. Our offense scoring a go-ahead touchdown and then obviously operating on the last drive. So very, very proud of V.
0: Well, in Sunday's game, both Ravens starting center and their backup center went down with injury, which meant first-round rookie guard Venga Ioane was forced into that center position.
1: And for now, it is where he will stay. Head coach Jesse Minter announced that both Posick and Gwen will likely be placed on injured reserve. So this week, Ioane will be prepared to play the position. Minter also gave major praise to the rookie for stepping up, but also to his play caller, who was ready to adjust on the fly to any center he had to play with.
15: He's just so cool, calm, and collected. I mean, he's over there during the injury timeout, you know, catching snaps, getting a couple snaps from V. And, you know, I tell like the first shotgun snap, like he had a little juice on it. And, you know, and it was like, oh, do you want to tell him anything? And he was like, no, I'll make it work. I'll make it work. And to me, Lamar is the ultimate make it work player. He will make it work. He will make it right. That's how he is. That's how great of a player he is.
1: And that's what they do. They make it work. All right, switching gears over to baseball now, where the Orioles are recapping their season after we all had expectations that they'd make it to the playoffs.
0: Yeah, you already know they fell a little short of the set of the standards that were set for them. Craig Albernez's first season, team went 79-82. It's the second straight season that the Orioles finished with a record of 500 or lower, the second consecutive time the team has missed the playoffs. Now, the organization hasn't won a playoff game in 12 years. The president of baseball operations is being honest about his disappointment, saying he wants more for the players and the city.
16: You'd much rather be busy in the playoffs and everything that entails. And so it's a very bitter feeling, especially be doing this 2 years in a row now. And it's a full organizational review. And that's how you kind of spend your October weeks. There's only so much I can say. You know, we want to be better results-wise. The results need to be better. And this is the second year in a row that they haven't been there to this degree. And we're tired of it.
0: As always, next year.
1: We know we have the tools.
0: I know. They showed
1: some.
0: They showed the glimpses.
1: Ugh.
0: Time right now is 4:56.
1: Still ahead in the next half hour of WBAL TV 11 News Today.
17: Could the long-running feud between the mayor and the OIG be coming to an end? I'm Janine Donaldson with how things turned out yesterday after the OIG filed contempt of court charges. I'm Janine Donaldson with those details. Come back.
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28: Good morning, I'm Timber Bennett. Some of the top stories that we're following this morning. There's a shakeup at the top of the police department as a deputy commissioner under investigation has now resigned. Also, the inspector general asking for the city to be held in contempt of court. Also, city council voting in favor of a bill granting police the authority to padlock some smoke shops. And police continue to search for the gunman who shot a man at Towson University Sunday night.
29: Dry stretch of days along with warmer than normal temperatures expected. I'm meteorologist Alina Lee with that forecast coming up.
30: The Ravens down to their third string center for an extended period and the Orioles end of year comments. I'm Nick Testoni.
28: We'll have all that coming up, plus we'll check in with traffic this morning. But first, the very latest from ABC News at 5 o'clock.
31: Sherry, Preston, after all the talk from AI leaders about slowing down development, one of the biggest companies in the industry is hitting the brakes. ABC's Sophie Flay.
32: OpenAI is shelving its next AI model, scrapping its release, saying it did not meet the company's bar for safety and went beyond what it was authorized to do. The Wall Street Journal reports the model wasn't always honest about the work it had done. It follows months of AI agents breaking their own rules, including hacking into another company and targeting U.S. government websites.
31: This comes as the White House is set to host tech leaders today. President Trump dismissing fears about rogue AI as a hoax. Pope Leo disagrees.
33: To simply say, oh, it's not going to happen and close our eyes to it, I think is probably not the most responsible way to go about that.
31: The five men arrested near a British airbase on explosives and terror charges are being allowed out on bail. ABC's Ian Pannell is near the base and says it all started with a tip from a farmer.
34: She spots these three white vehicles and a group of men which she thinks are suspicious, and she hightails out of there and contacts the authorities who then respond and make a series of arrests. Now, the police then declare effectively a major incident in the area. Counter-terrorism police are involved.
31: The newly reopened investigation into an alleged rape at Cornell University 2 years ago, now focusing on a series of messages traded by members of a fraternity.
35: Snapchat messages that the woman's attorney said one of the fraternity brothers, who was asleep at the time, but found on his phone the next day because he's part of a group chat for the fraternity, he decided that he wanted to give those messages to Jane Doe, and now they're out for everyone to see. And those messages are rather vulgar, and according to Jane Doe's attorney, they describe the fraternity brothers inviting others to join in the alleged assault.
31: ABC's Aaron Katursky. 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
28: A cloudy and 62. It'll be mostly cloudy with a chance of sprinkles today. Alina Lee will have more in the forecast coming up. This morning, a couple of major stories coming out of Baltimore. First, Baltimore's Office of the Inspector General asking a judge to hold the city and Mayor Brandon Scott in contempt for not turning over city records after being ordered to do so. IG Isabel Cumming filed the motion Monday saying the city has not granted her access to records and the city's servers. Mayor Scott says his office was working to restore access before the court imposed deadline.
0: I ordered my team to start doing that immediately following the order. So as I said to you before last week, we're always going to follow the law, and immediately I ordered them to do just that.
28: Well, the mayor says in part that his administration is working with the inspector general's staff to restore the access, and the petition for contempt was filed after the city's team spoke with the OIG. Baltimore's Deputy Police Commissioner Brian Nadeau has resigned. He was suspended on September 15th. It's all amid an investigation, but there's been no information released about the nature of that investigation. City Councilman John Bullock gave his reaction to the resignation.
2: Given his position with the police department and our city's desire to restore trust in the department, it seems like the appropriate thing to do to remove the cloud over the police department in that position.
28: Nadeau was in charge of overseeing the Baltimore Police Department's Public Integrity and Compliance Bureau, but city officials have said the investigation does not involve his work regarding investigations, discipline, or any cases. The Baltimore City Council has voted in favor of a bill granting police the authority to padlock smoke shops that sell illegal cannabis products or other illegal substances. I have more from TV11's Kyrie Stewart.
3: Monday evening, Baltimore City Council passed a bill that gives Baltimore police the authority to padlock smoke shops that sell illegal cannabis products and other illegal substances. Lawmakers say that it's aimed at repeat offenders and kicks in after a second citation is issued.
4: BPD, the police department, will take you before the Office of Administrative Hearings, and they will have the ability to issue escalating penalties up to and including padlocking. That means we will shut you down.
5: Bill now heads to the mayor's desk, and he is expected to sign it.
28: Well, city officials said the current law is largely ignored by smoke shop owners who, when cited, often reopen their businesses under new ownership. And Baltimore County Police continue to search for the gunman who shot a man at Towson University Sunday night. It happened at an apartment complex across the street from campus. An 18-year-old man was shot, remains hospitalized. A shelter-in-place order was put in place for Towson University students living near campus. And students say, though, they are still concerned about crime in the area. Coming up after traffic and weather, emergency management officials in Baltimore County working to clean up a diesel spill fuel. We'll have the latest to WIN News Now at 5 a.m. continues at 5:05.
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8: Traffic.
9: Good morning. An easy ride around the Beltway system to get started for your Tuesday morning commute. No issues on the Johns Falls Expressway from the Beltway into downtown and back. Traffic runs fine at both the Fort McHenry Tunnel and the Baltimore Harbor Tunnel with all bores and all lanes open. Southwest of town, 95 and 295 leaving Baltimore into Washington, running without delay. No troubles on 29 out of Ellicott City into Silver Spring. 97 south of town to Route 50 looks good with no troubles on 50 between 97 and the Bay Bridge, and everything open at the Bay Bridge. No congestion out over the water of the Chesapeake Bay. Nothing reported out of the ordinary anywhere on the eastern shore. From the Mattress Warehouse Traffic Desk, I'm Ken Berger, WBAL News Radio 1090 and FM 101.5.
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8: Weather.
29: Cloudy and cool for this Tuesday morning, temperature-wise in the upper 50s and low 60s. By this afternoon, we'll see a mostly cloudy sky with a slight chance of a sprinkle or two as temperatures climb near normal this afternoon with a high of 75. We'll see those numbers falling back into the upper 50s to around 60 degrees tonight. With a partly to mostly cloudy sky Wednesday, we'll still be warmer with a high of 79. Mid-80s return on Thursday. I'm meteorologist Delina Lee on WBAL News Radio 1090 and FM 101.5.
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28: Now, Baltimore County officials now say that a diesel leak at the county detention center was smaller than first believed. The county initially estimated that about 5,500 gallons had spilled from a backup generator, but new tank records and measurements point to a much lower amount that is still being verified, though. People who live in the area say they're concerned about damage to wildlife, green space, water quality, and drinking water. But residents shouldn't worry. That's according to Baltimore County Director of Homeland Security and Emergency Management, Kevin Bauman.
1: There absolutely is no impact to our drinking water. We're very confident in that. Number two is you may still, you know, smell an odor over the next couple of days as recovery efforts continue to go over the next couple of weeks.
28: Cleanup crews continue recovering fuel from Long Quarter Branch while investigators work to determine how much diesel actually did reach the stream. Coming up later this morning, Republican candidate for Governor Dan Cox talks with C4N Brian after the news at 8 o'clock.
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28: Nick Destoni in with sports this morning. Good morning, Nick.
30: Good morning, Taylor. The Ravens are back in the States preparing for the 0-3 Titans in Week 4, but they'll have to continue to shuffle the offensive line after both centers Javon Gwynn and Ethan Posick left Sunday's game with injuries, and the update on Monday from Jesse Minter was less than encouraging.
7: Yeah, I don't have like the full details, but they both look like they'll be a little bit long-term type of things.
30: Minter added first-round pick Venga Ioane will prepare to play center in Week 4. Monday Night Football in Chicago, where the Bears hosted the Eagles, and without Caleb Williams, but Chicago is lifted by three TDs from QB3 Case Keenum.
8: Zebra motion, the snap, and he'll drop back 5, line drive up the middle, caught 25, wide open is Raymond, 20, angling, first lane 10, 5, touchdown Chicago!
30: Kevin Harlan on Westwood 1, Bears trounce Eagles 27-7. The Orioles president of baseball operation Mike Elias and manager Craig Albernez speaking yesterday after Baltimore missed the playoffs for the second consecutive season.
12: Message to the fans, our disappointment, but thank them for hanging in there with us. I lived in Baltimore a long time. Right now I know how important this is and how badly we all want it.
30: I'm Nick Destoni on the home of the Orioles, Ravens, and Navy football, WBAL News Radio, 1090 and FM 101.5.
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0: From ABC News Tech Trends. President Trump and House Speaker Mike Johnson are expected to meet with top tech leaders today in Washington. Attendees at the luncheon will include Anthropic CEO Dario Amodei, who's issued dire warnings about the potential for AI to disrupt human life as we know it. Mark Zuckerberg, the head of Meta, will also be there. He's pushed back on calls to collectively slow down AI development, saying every lab has the responsibility and incentive to move at the pace required to train its models safely. American consumers are increasingly turning to artificial intelligence tools to help with their online shopping.
2: What we're finding is that consumers trust the results they're getting from the AI platforms and are very confident and satisfied with those results.
0: That's Vivek Pandia, lead insights analyst for Adobe, who says AI traffic to U.S. retail sites this holiday shopping season is expected to rise 130% year on year. With Tech Trends, I'm Mike Dabusky, ABC News.
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11: Dan Cox, wannabe governor of Maryland, the Republican nominee, joins us in studio for a chat at 8:06 this morning. Baltimore County Council members want to make life more affordable for themselves. They want a raise. Should they get it? We'll discuss what they want and what they may get at 8:36 this morning. Rod Woodson joins us at 9:36 to discuss the Ravens' big win down in Brazil and how to focus with an offensive line that is in shambles against the Titans on Sunday. NVIDIA says it has a tool to stop rogue AI agents. You buying that at 6:07? New poll numbers are terrible for the president and for the GOP. We've got that at 6:19, but we'll begin with the big local story. It's been around for a while. The mayor versus the OIG. And Isabel Cummings says that the mayor is not giving her the information. A contempt charge. The mayor fires back. We've got the latest next. C4 and Brian Neiman right here on WBAL.
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9: 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Some road work up in Harford County, southbound 95. A couple of right lanes are blocked between 543 and 24. No major delay through this activity. There's also road work on the northbound side blocking the left lane between 24 and 543. On the Beltway system, all lanes are open, nothing in your way, so no congestion. The Jones Falls Expressway looks good from the Beltway into downtown and back. 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
29: Weather. Quiet start, but a little bit cool with temperatures back in the upper 50s and low 60s. By this afternoon, we'll see a mostly cloudy sky with temperatures back near normal with a high of 75. And watch out for a chance of a few sprinkles to develop late in the day. Tonight, partly to mostly cloudy, still cool with a low of 60. We're back in the upper 70s by Wednesday afternoon with a partly to mostly cloudy sky, and then warmer on Thursday with highs in the mid 80s. I'm meteorologist Alina Lee on WBAL News Radio 1090 and FM 101.5.
28: And 516 on TVL, we got cloudy skies, 62.
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28: A Baltimore City's inspector general calling on a judge to hold the mayor's office in contempt of court. The city has yet to restore access to its computer systems despite a judge's decision last week to deny the mayor's emergency request to block the enforcement of the initial ruling that ordered access be restored. In an ongoing legal battle, courts have refused to pause the initial ruling while the city appeals. A mayor's guard has posted a message online detailing the city's timeline in responding to the judge's order to allow the IG to access the material. The mayor says in part that his administration is working with the inspector general's staff.
3: I ordered my team to start doing that immediately following the order. So, as I said to you before last week, we're always going to follow the law, and immediately I ordered them to do just that.
28: Well, the OIG's petition asked the judge to fine the city in contempt and fine it daily until it restores access, but not to jail anyone. Baltimore's Deputy Police Commissioner Brian Nato has resigned. He was suspended on September 15th amid an investigation, but there's been no information released about the nature of that investigation. Meanwhile, City Councilman John Bullock gave his reaction.
4: Given his position with the police department and our city's desire to restore trust in the department, it seems like the appropriate thing to do to remove the cloud over the police department in that position.
28: He was in charge of overseeing the Baltimore Police Department's Public Integrity and Compliance Bureau, but city officials have said the investigation does not involve his work regarding investigations or any cases. The Baltimore City Council has passed legislation that allows police to padlock smoke shops that repeatedly sell illegal products. Now, currently, if a smoke shop is caught selling dangerous substances or unlicensed cannabis, there are penalties, but the shops could reopen. If the new legislation is signed into law, police would have the ability to padlock a shop after two citations and also an abatement order. Jeff Jayton is the owner of Toki Underground, and he supports the bill and shared his experience with the smoke shop that was near his home.
5: Earlier this year, a smoke shop near my house in Fells Point handed me a free drink. They say the first one is always free. It turned out to be a THC shot, 10 times the legal limit. They were giving it away.
28: Well, City Council President Zeke Cohen says nuisance smoke shops should not be allowed to operate with impunity, especially when they're selling poison to kids. An update from Baltimore County emergency management officials on that fuel leaking from a diesel generator at the Baltimore County Detention Center, some of which has made its way to the Lockraven Reservoir.
6: They now believe 2,145 gallons of diesel fuel leaked out of the tank and into this stream through a storm drain. Officials say they've recovered 1,200 gallons so far, have 945 to go, and they say contractors are doing that through absorbent boom stations and soon special netting at the reservoir.
28: That's TV11's Kate Amara reporting. In Arundel County, an American Red Cross of the National Capital and Greater Chesapeake Region have formalized their relationship to provide stronger responses to disaster, most of them considered relatively small except for those impacted.
10: A memorandum of understanding will formalize the relationship between Anne Arundel County's emergency teams and the Red Cross. County Executive Stuart Pittman.
15: So the expectations are laid out in advance, and we know the work that you all are doing.
10: The county had over 100 local disasters last year, and most of them were house fires, impacting just a few individuals. County Fire Chief Tricia Wolford.
21: While the capabilities we gain through partnership are essential during a major countywide disaster, they are just as important during more local emergencies that may never make national headlines.
10: Bob Costantini, WBAL News Radio 1090 and FM 101.5.
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28: Nick Testoni in with sports this morning. Hey, Nick.
23: Hey, Taylor, the Ravens are back home and on to their showdown with the Titans in week four. Jesse Minter spoke yesterday on the early defensive struggles for this team.
7: It's early. We're going through a few pains right now that I think will hopefully help us in the long run. But at the same time, I was proud of the defense. When we needed to get a three and out and get the ball back, we were able to.
23: 3 weeks in, and Baltimore's defense ranks 14th in yards per game. The Giants are trading a fifth-round pick to the Vikings in exchange for former first-round pick quarterback J.J. McCarthy. The Orioles season is over, and both Mike Elias and Craig Albernez fielded questions at the end-of-season press conference. Albernez addressed the wrist injury Gunnar Henderson dealt with over the course of the season.
24: Yeah, it's always a day-to-day check-in, but also anyone that's been around Gunnar, like sometimes you just have to just let him be, you know, because he's intense and he's as competitive as anyone I've been around.
23: Playoff baseball begins today with four wild card series getting underway, including a renewal of baseball's biggest rivalry when the Yankees host the Red Sox from Yankee Stadium tonight at 8. I'm Mick Testoni on the home of the Orioles, Ravens, and Navy football, WBAL News Radio 1090 and FM 101.5.
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13: It's that time of the year again where we begin to see a rise in respiratory illnesses. Viruses tend to spread well in the fall and winter months as the temperatures drop and people stay indoors. The CDC already warning that strep throat infections are beginning to increase as kids are back in school. Meanwhile, common cold viruses are also on the rise. There's no vaccine for these illnesses, so prevention includes staying home when you're sick, washing your hands, and cleaning surfaces. While still currently low nationwide, flu and RSV are also expected to begin increasing in the next few weeks. Last season, CDC numbers show flu infected an estimated 32 million Americans, leading to nearly 400,000 hospitalizations and 25,000 deaths. Flu shots are available now and recommended for everyone over the age of 6 months. RSV is the leading cause of infant hospitalizations, and protection is available for those infants as well as older adults and pregnant women who can get a shot in late pregnancy to protect their newborns. Health officials say getting vaccinated is one of the best things you can do to reduce your risk of severe illness from these viruses, including hospitalization and death. With your Medical Minute, I'm Yuri Benachat.
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14: Traffic.
16: This report is sponsored by Major League Baseball. The road work south on 95 in Harvey County between 543 and 24 has cleared. However, still have lingering road work on the northbound side. This is in the left lane between 24 and 543. No congestion. Traffic is running fine on the Beltway system. All lanes are open. Good looking ride of both the Fort McHenry Tunnel and the Baltimore Harbor Tunnel. All bores and all lanes are open. October starts today. 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
14: Weather.
29: Cloudy and cool this morning with temperatures in the upper 50s and low 60s. As we head through the afternoon, we'll see peaks of sunshine, and there's also a slight chance of some sprinkles to develop in some areas. Otherwise, temperatures warming into the mid-70s. Tonight, partly to mostly cloudy and cool with a low of 60 degrees. And by Wednesday afternoon, we'll see some sunshine again with highs in the upper 70s. I'm meteorologist Alina Lee on WBAL News Radio 1090 and FM 101.5.
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17: This is the Bloomberg Money Minute. Boeing is hitting some turbulence. The FAA is holding off on certification of the plane maker's long-delayed 737 MAX 10 due to a new software glitch. The agency wants to determine whether or not it's a flight safety issue. The MAX 10 was expected to be certified in the coming weeks, as the move raises questions on when deliveries can begin. Shares of Boeing fell close to 7% yesterday. Traders are watching continuing developments in the Middle East. S&P futures are little changed. Dow futures down 70 points. Yesterday, stocks fell with investors concerned that inflationary pressures could trigger rate hikes from the Federal Reserve. The Dow dropped 347 points. And banking giant Morgan Stanley has unveiled plans for a Dallas hub with about 3,800 jobs, joining a rush of financial companies boosting their footprints in Texas. The Lone Star State has been rising as a financial hub, with Goldman and Bank of America among the companies building outposts. Courtney Donahoe, Bloomberg Radio.
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28: And here's a look at some of the top stories that we're following this morning. Baltimore's Office of the Inspector General asking a judge to hold the city and Mayor Brandon Scott in contempt for not turning over city records after being ordered to do so. Baltimore's Deputy Police Commissioner Brian Nato has resigned. He was suspended on September 15th amid an investigation, but there's been no information released about the nature of that investigation. And the City Council passing legislation that will allow police to padlock smoke shops that repeatedly sell illegal products. And get the latest on these stories at WBAL.com and also on the WBAL radio app. C4 and Brian Neiman are next on WBAL News Radio 1090 and FM 101.5.
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19: Well, it is fully game on in the fight, the war, the battle between the Inspector General Isabel Cumming and the Mayor of Baltimore City, Brandon Scott. The IG asked a judge yesterday to hold the mayor in contempt for failing to turn over the records that the judge ordered her to receive. And Brandon Scott went on social media last night and said, "We're following what the judge told us to do. We've got emails. I've got receipts showing you that we are in cooperation with your office." Boy, this is turning into something else. The mayor said it is showmanship, not integrity, and then put out this timeline of the city's IT team and the IT team of the OIG going back and forth.
20: He thinks thou doth protest too much.
19: That's right. But Cummings' attorneys requested access to online data be restored, and they say they haven't got it yet. This is a case of he said, she said happening again. Her motion was filed midday Monday. Now, that's important because I'm going to play you a soundbite of Monday morning. So, again, Cummings filed the contempt charges or for the court to hold the mayor in contempt on Monday afternoon. This was the mayor Monday morning at another event when asked about getting access back to the OIG.
25: I ordered my team to start doing that immediately following the order. So as I said to you before last week, we're always going to follow the law. And immediately I ordered to do just that.
19: All right. Like I said, he put out a timeline. Just one thing real quick here on this. Cummings' filing said her attorneys wrote a letter to city officials Sunday demanding records by 1 p.m. Monday. And the city's failure to comply was voluntary and intentional. So they didn't get it by Monday. And it sounds like that's what they were looking at. And that's when they filed the contempt request.
3: Any of you out there remember those old cartoons where you had the sheepdog and the coyote, and in the morning they would walk past you, the morning Ralph, morning Sam, and then clock, and all of a sudden they'd be enemies again. Look, and then when they clocked out, see you later, Sam, see you later, Ralph. Look, here is where this is. They both occupy the same building. The inspector general's office is inside of City Hall. The mayor, of course, has his office inside City Hall. So literally they're around each other every day, in the same building, trying to do whatever they can do to keep this civil. It didn't get it left the civil nature, Brian, during the court proceedings when the city solicitor's office accused the inspector general of targeting him, of literally using the emails in a way that was improper. And so when the judge finally decides, not on Friday, Brian, let's put the Friday decision by the second highest court in the state, the appellate court, to say, you must turn this stuff over. You can appeal if you want, but while you're appealing, you've got to open up access and all that other stuff. September 21st is when the first decision comes down. And the clock starts when Pamela White, the judge in Baltimore City, said you have 2 business days to allow access to your system, seeking access. You have 5 additional days to give, you know, the subpoenas, answer the subpoenas. At that point, the mayor's office obfuscated. They started dwindling. They started doing everything else but that. So the inspector general, until you can show me different, the inspector general put them on a clock. And the clock she put them on was 1 o'clock yesterday.
19: Yep.
3: And guess what happened? 1 o'clock yesterday, the materials weren't there.
19: Yep.
3: So 1 o'clock yesterday, the IG went to court and said, judge, find them in contempt. You have an order. They're not fulfilling your order. Now, the mayor can say we're trying. He can present all that in court to the judge, say this is what we're doing to fulfill your order. But for right now, I don't see where the IG's office is fault. Is that fault?
19: I mean, I think 2 things are happening simultaneously. That is, they're trying, the OIG's office is trying to get, to make sure that the information that they should receive, that they're going to get it. And they know that the mayor's office is going to try and slow walk it as much as possible.
3: And the IG isn't being friendly about it. And she's not being friendly or conciliatory about it at all.
19: Because, you know, she feels like she's been treated pretty badly.
3: Exactly.
19: And they won in court, and we won, and we're going to demand that
3: now,
19: we get everything
3: that
19: we get.
3: Not yesterday or tomorrow, now.
19: Right. So they're getting ahead of this by saying, look, if we don't get it by 1 o'clock, we're going to file a contempt request. And they didn't get it by 1 o'clock.
3: No.
19: Now, the mayor is going to put out this timeline, which he did yesterday, which shows emails of the city information tech staff, the head tech guy or woman down there, calling the inspector general's office or emailing the inspector general's office 4 minutes after the start of business on the Monday after the ruling from the judge, saying, we've started the process. You guys need to fill out some forms to restore access. And then the employee responds to these things. So I'm sure there's some back and forth in that aspect, but they're talking about passwords and forms and stuff like that.
3: Mm-hmm.
19: And what the IG is saying is, no, we want all the information. Give us the information. Yeah. Give us the access. We're doing these things and we're not playing around. You're not going to slow walk this.
3: Tell it to the judge
19: is
3: what the IG's office is saying. Whatever the problems are, don't tell it to me. Tell it to Judge White.
19: Right. I think that's exactly what is happening. And I think that the mayor is going to use this to say, hey, you know, we're trying to cooperate. These things don't happen overnight. It's a process and we're adhering to the law. And we're just doing everything by the letter of the law, making sure that everything is followed the right way. When we all know that they're just trying to make it as slow as possible and make life as hard as possible on the IG.
3: Now, let me tell you a positive that I believe has come out of this that's not necessarily involving Baltimore City 530 Club, but involving the Inspector General's office in general. As we were concerned, Brian, that this situation in Baltimore would lead to, and it did, lead to a chill when it comes to local governments, Howard County, Baltimore County, Montgomery County, dealing with their own IG's offices, like putting, you know, stiff arming them for certain information they wanted. Howard County, a councilwoman, Deb Jung, yesterday. Now, the timing of this, you can't get away from because of the appellate court order on Friday. So yesterday, Councilwoman Jung put a bill in to basically give the Howard County Inspector General, which we now know as Kelly Madigan, the same power that the Judge White gave to Isabel Cumming. What the bill would do is make the Howard County Inspector General co-custodian, which is an important term. That means that I can look at what you look at. The IG in Howard County can look at what the county people look at. Now, if you remember, everything was cool when they brought Kelly Madigan in until the mayor's office, until they did to Isabel Cumming. Then all of a sudden, things changed. Mm. You know what I mean? So I guess what I'm saying is what we saw with this bill yesterday filed by the county council in Howard County, I have a feeling Baltimore County Council, Montgomery County, they will, off of Judge White's decision, follow suit in their jurisdictions.
19: Well, that'd be great if that happens.
3: Because they can see it coming. They see the law.
19: Right. But I will caution you on that and to remind you of our interview with Zeke Cohen, the mm-hmm. city council president, who is asking for state clarity on this and
3: that's
19: wanting the General Assembly set to in the 2027 session, which happens in just a couple of months.
3: Yep, January.
19: For them to pass a bill that codifies exactly how far the OIG can go.
3: That's probably going to happen.
19: And I'm worried that that will not be just bourbon. There will be a lot of water in that bourbon and ice cubes and maybe the cheapest bourbon possible.
3: Yeah.
19: And it ain't going to have much strength in it.
3: The teeth will be pulled. Yes. Now, before we get there, though, I think, again, the significance of what we're watching play out right now, everybody in Baltimore City, will have the impact on these other counties to not play footsie with the law. Don't mess around with this stuff. The office itself that is producing reports, and by the way, I cannot wait, and based on what we're watching play out now, I cannot wait for this Monsi report. To me, this is must-see radio, must-see TV. Whatever comes out from this report into the mayor's office, neighborhood safety engagement, and sidestep is going to be special, Brian. I don't know like what it is. I know it's money.
19: I know
3: it's contractors. Yep. I know it's juveniles. Like, it's got all of the ingredients. It's involving city higher ups that may have signed off on stuff they shouldn't have signed off on. It's got a lot of stuff in it, whatever this report is.
19: Yes. And I have asked around on that.
3: Mm-hmm.
19: And I have gotten no pushback from anyone that it's not something big.
3: Big. Big.
19: But I have not been told how big it is or there's no details given to me, just... hey, it's there's something there.
3: Well, what I've heard is financial.
19: There is something there.
3: What I've heard is financial.
19: Now, I will also add, though, that we are expecting something big to happen. And sometimes when you expect something big to happen underwhelming,
3: yes.
19: Well, then it's just like, what's it come really? Right. All that for this? So you have to just
3: temper expectations.
19: Yes, that's what I'm saying. It's like,
3: well, I'm not tempering the damn
19: thing.
3: Until
19: we get it. And,
3: what explains the pushback? See, everybody, what I think determines the level and degree to which it is a significant bomb dropping, whatever, is the pushback. This pushback, appeal after appeal, stoppage after stoppage, it's not because they don't want to cooperate. It's because they don't want something seen.
19: Right. Well, all right, here's another important point to make that we know is a fact. And that is in the email exchanges between the senior official who is unnamed,
3: mm-hmm.
19: who the inspector general says was threatening her.
3: Was a part of three investigations.
19: And
3: yes.
19: Who was not fired by the mayor despite mm-hmm. some salty language and perhaps intimidating.
3: Well, threatening to break a skull.
19: Other employees, whether that was joking or that it's kind of whatever.
3: Don't joke with me.
19: But she is still, she is still in office. But in that exchange that we were able to see, thanks to the Freedom of Information mm-hmm. Act, the WBAL-TV was able to get, that unnamed senior official said that Monsi was a mess.
3: Yep.
19: Right?
3: Yep.
19: I'm paraphrasing here, but
3: right.
19: I think that was the exact word that they said about it, that they can't get their stuff together.
3: They can't get their stuff together.
19: So, I mean, there is at least smoke even coming from the senior official who was in the crosshairs
3: and
19: of the Inspector General.
3: And let's not forget the creation not long after that of something called the Department of Neighborhood Safety, where you take this city agency that was independent on its own, you fold it up, Monsi that is, mm-hmm. underneath this new department, and you don't even tell the state's attorney, he was with us yesterday, Ivan Bates, about it. He doesn't even know what it's all going to do entirely. So you're in essence now giving shelter, a big umbrella to Monsi with this new thing you create.
19: Right.
3: So all these things happening together let you know what's the significance of whatever's getting ready to happen.
19: Well, not only that, but Ivan Bates told us yesterday that he has not received any correspondence from anyone in the mayor's office or the city council about the expansion of this public safety
3: that's special
19: element. So there's that, too.
3: It is something, everyone, that borders on scandal. Not yet. You can't say it yet because we don't know everything as of yet. But it does border, Brian, on the fact that you have the mayor's office and the people and the attorneys, the city solicitors, doing everything they can to delay until mm-hmm. the inspector general says, I'm going to go to the judge.
4: Yep.
3: And we're going to hold you in contempt.
4: Yep.
3: Now, the question is, what does the judge do? Because this is now in front of the judge. Does the judge say, you know, IG, you're being impatient, you know, give the city some time? Or does the judge say, hey, I gave you an order. Did you comply with my order?
4: I would imagine that's going to happen. That's going to happen. We'll see whether or not she gets all that information later today. And the subpoena stuff is probably going to take 45 days, I would bet.
3: Well, some of it will, some of it won't.
4: I mean, they have 45 days, and they're going to use all 45 days. I will bet you a lot of money that will take
3: place. Well, we will see. Coming up on News Notes and Headlines, everybody, we're going to be talking about another Safe Streets entity. And, you know, this, once again, Safe Streets is a part of Muncie and kind of what they're talking about. And what is Department of Homeland Security preparing to do? We'll get into that as well.
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5: Roadwork in Harvey County, 95 southbound,

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2: Weather. Cloudy and cool this morning with temperatures in the upper 50s and low 60s. As we head through the afternoon, we'll see peaks of sunshine, and there's also a slight chance of some sprinkles to develop in some areas. Otherwise, temperatures warming into the mid-70s. Tonight, partly to mostly cloudy and cool with a low of 60 degrees, and by Wednesday afternoon, we'll see some sunshine again with highs in the upper 70s. I'm meteorologist Alina Lee on WBAL News Radio 1090 and FM 101.5.
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9: It is Tuesday, the 29th of September, 2026 all. And we have another voice now, Brian, breaking into the discussion on the war with Iran and what should happen. I think you should bring it to a close, yes. And now that the straits are open, I think that's moved in the right direction. You can see the economic pressure that we've been putting on them and on their economics is starting to have the desired effect. Those are comments made by Republican United States Senator Shelley Moore Capito on News Nation Live talking about this. And Brian, again, this is a Republican from West Virginia. You're hearing almost drib drab of Republican, particularly U.S. senators, because of what we could see as a tsunami coming, trying to distance themselves from this.
10: Not up for re-election, though, right?
9: No, she's not.
10: Yeah, so that's kind of interesting that she is not up for re-election and she's saying these things. Again, I don't know who doesn't want the war to end. I mean, everybody wants the war to end. It's just a question of how
9: they're not
10: going
9: to tell. But here's the thing. That messaging to me is similar to, they're not telling the president how to do it. They're not saying strategy. They're saying end it.
10: Right.
9: And the main reason they're saying end it, as she says here, gas prices, diesel, what she's hearing from constituents.
10: I've never thought that the war itself was the problem. The problem was the gas prices.
9: Right.
10: So it is the consequence of going to war and starting it in Iran, being able to control the Strait of Hormuz that has caused gas prices to go high, which has caused so many people to sour on the president and this war.
9: The closer we get to Election Day, I'm just saying, Brian, the more you're going to see this. And it does remind me, you keep bringing it up, anecdotally, of 2006 with George W. Bush and Iraq. And how, as it got closer and closer to November election day in 2006, you felt this wave, you felt this thing coming. And, you know, Republicans at the time, including, by the way, a younger, much younger Mitch McConnell, kept warning the president. They said, you got to fire Donald Rumsfeld, the defense secretary. You got to change direction, President Bush. And he stuck with his people. It's actually in the movie, W. They actually talk about that in the movie W. But, you know, so we'll see what happens with all of this. But right now, the drumbeat continues. Another wave is coming, Brian. We talked about the

0: U.S. Immigration, Customs Enforcement, and Department of Homeland Security type of action in Virginia, Maryland, and D.C., where they arrested 1,300 people in that, few-week situation. Well, there's a new one coming. In a statement posted Saturday on X, DHS says that a surge is coming in sanctuary cities. Now, the identified states include California, Colorado, Connecticut, Delaware, Illinois, Minnesota, New York, Oregon, Rhode Island, Vermont, and Washington. The reason I wanted to read that out, Maryland wasn't on there. And I know we just did one in Maryland, but the fact of the matter is, doing this right before Election Day could have interesting consequences.
1: I don't know. You think so?
0: I think it could.
1: I don't know if it will. I mean, I don't know.
0: If
1: I feel like everything is
0: that
1: kind
0: ends
1: of
0: up with somebody getting shot or something happening.
1: I think everything's kind of baked in the cake now at this point. I mean, I think you're at a point of no return. I mean, there's not much more that can happen with any kind of surprise.
0: It could be a headline of somebody in a car getting shot like we just saw in Texas. And I'm telling you, in a lot of these border, in a lot of these at-risk districts, it doesn't help.
1: Maybe.
0: Doesn't help.
1: Maybe. I mean, maybe it's something that happens in Texas that would be enough to push Tallarico over, I suppose. But I feel like that kind of stuff is already baked in the cake. And unless there's a major, major event, either with like ICE, you know, shooting, killing somebody.
0: That's what I'm talking
1: about.
0: That
1: is catastrophic.
0: You mean telling me that
1: really
0: couldn't wait
1: awful.
0: Till November the 4th? Like you could do a lot of these actions the day after Election Day.
1: Well, I mean, the president doesn't want to stop these things. Look, he has said that he's not doing anything on Iran until after the election, and then has threatened military action on that front. Don't forget, there's always the possibility that Iran does something too.
0: Sure,
1: I mean,
0: absolutely.
1: You saw what happened in
0: UK
1: in the UK the other day.
0: We'll get to that later too.
1: There's
0: update on that.
1: A potential October surprise, if you will. I don't think that there is anything that I could conceive of where an October surprise would benefit the president of the United States.
0: Again, everyone, I just think that an action like this, doing this massive mass deportation effort and interdiction effort, could wait. I'm sure a lot of Republicans say, you can wait a month. You don't need to do this before November the 3rd. This is interesting. It's really something that Bloomberg actually news reported on, and it's getting more attention now. Five people, Brian, who supported missions at the U.S. Cyber Command and National Security Agency at Fort Meade have died by suicide within a month between June and July. According to what is being reported here, there were five people that committed suicide. Now, these top cyber warfare units that are there, they address the mental health. They have 18,000 service members, 41,000 civilian employees. Long story short, Congresswoman Sarah Elforth, as well as our two U.S. senators, are beginning to ask questions about the stressful hours, windowless rooms in the skiffs, all this stuff, because, like I say, five suicides within a month. And it's one of those things that's in-house, but now it's getting attention out-of-house.
1: I mean, that doesn't seem like that's a coincidence, does it?
0: No.
1: I mean, five people. How many people? Do we know how many people are actually employed there? Does it say?
0: No, it doesn't say that.
1: Yeah, I'd like to know that. I mean, the odds of that. And
0: June and July.
1: What's the window? June and July?
0: Yes.
1: 1 month? Five people kill themselves?
0: Yep.
1: Yeah, that's something going on there.
0: Now, Ryan Chabon, they have here, is an Army veteran and cybersecurity specialist. He's actually running for the House of Delegates in the 31st District, Anne Arundel County, said many workers don't report their concerns for fear of jeopardizing their security clearance. And I mean, he's a cybersecurity professional.
1: I believe that. But it's still hard to fathom that five people would kill themselves over work conditions. I mean, it's while that's true, if it's a job that they like, it's not like they wouldn't be able to get another position
0: in the private sector. Yeah.
1: Or within the NSA somewhere, you know, if they really wanted to move, or, you know, outside of, you know, NSA with that kind of clearance.
0: Well, again, everybody, keep your eye on this. Like I said, Bloomberg reported starting to get more attention on us right here in Maryland. And the Safe Streets Belvedere site, everyone, recorded 1 year, 365 days without a homicide. Now, the second time they've done this in the city of Baltimore, they did it back in June of 2024, so they've done this before. But this particular Safe Street site goes with Park Heights, Penn North, Sandtown, Woodburn, McCabe, all of them recording no homicides for a year. So that should correspond with the low homicide numbers we have. We're still projected right now, Brian, to be under 100 before the end of the year.
1: Yeah. Saw the mayor out yesterday in that press conference that we played the soundbite, him talking about the OIG. Mm-hmm. Everybody had the shirts on again.
0: Safe Streets.
1: Printed T-shirts out of no homicides in a year. So
0: he's got that going for him. While all this other stuff is going on, the reduction in violence still occurs.
1: Yes. And it's been remarkable.
0: It has.
1: The President of the United States is claiming victory on all that.
0: Yes.
1: It's the safest United States has ever been under Donald John Trump. All right, coming up next, I've got a side dish question for you and a stat that will blow your mind, because it certainly blew my mind, and I just did the math on it. Coming up next.
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3: Traffic.
4: Slow down southbound 895, starting after Eastern Avenue for the ride through the Harbor Tunnel. Things running fine at the moment, both sides of 95. At the Fort McHenry Tunnel, no troubles on the Jones Falls Expressway from the Beltway into downtown, and the Beltway itself running in the clear with all lanes open. 95 northeast of town doing fine. There is a work zone along the left side north of 24, but that's not causing any major delay. The southbound side good, coming out of Cecil County through Harford County all the way to the Beltway system. South of town, 97 runs well from the Beltway to Route 50. No delays anywhere at the Bay Bridge. From the Mattress Warehouse Traffic Desk, I'm Ken Berger, WBAL News Radio 1090 and FM 101.5.
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3: Weather. Cloudy and cool for this Tuesday morning, temperature-wise in the upper 50s and low 60s. By this afternoon, we'll see a mostly cloudy sky with a slight chance of a sprinkle or two as temperatures climb near normal this afternoon with a high of 75. We'll see those numbers falling back into the upper 50s to around 60 degrees tonight. With a partly to mostly cloudy sky Wednesday, we'll still be warmer with a high of 79. Mid-80s return on Thursday. I'm meteorologist Delina Lee on WBAL News Radio 1090 and FM 101.5.
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1: All right, don't forget, coming up this morning, Dan Cox, Republican nominee for governor, will join us in studio right after the news at 8 o'clock. Rod Woodson chimes in on the Ravens' big win against the Cowboys down in Brazil.
0: Can't wait to hear him talk about the defense.
1: 9:33. Yeah, what does he think about the defense? How's this offensive line going to work? Man, massive injuries.
0: Mm-hmm.
1: Your rookie guard is going to play center, it sounds like. Boy, that's going to be something special. And William Shatner tickets to give away sometime between 7:30 and 8 this morning. I saw this stat, and I couldn't believe it, and I guess it's true because I just did the math on it. You know, the Orioles did not make the playoffs. They're not going to

0: World Series. The last time the Orioles won the World Series, the last time the Orioles were in the World Series, 1983, that title was closer to Pearl Harbor than it is to today.
1: That's just mean. That's just a mean stat. That's ill intent to even bring that
0: up. Well, it's the truth. It's the hard truth
1: of
0: this organization.
1: Man.
0: And it has been a very long time since they made it to the World Series. They haven't won an American League championship game in quite some time either.
1: That 2014 team was the closest that when they got swept by the Royals in the championship.
0: Right.
1: That was the team I thought could do it.
0: Right.
1: Was that 2014 team?
0: Yeah. Well, they didn't.
1: They didn't.
0: So my question isn't really that. I'll just ask you, who's going to be in the World Series? That's my sad disc question for you, because I have no idea the American League who's going to win this thing.
1: Coming up, NVIDIA says, we've got something to deal with those rogue agents.
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3: Good morning, I'm Tiffany Bennett. Some of the top stories that we're following this morning: a shakeup at the top of the police department as a deputy commissioner under investigation has now resigned, and the inspector general asking for the city to be held in contempt of court. We'll have the latest on these stories and more. We'll also check in with traffic and weather. But first, the latest from ABC News at 6 o'clock.
4: From ABC News, I'm Sherry Preston. The security breach at the FBI has affected nearly all of the agency's employees, but the group behind it says exposing agents was not its purpose. Here's ABC's Karen Waugh.
5: The data that was hacked includes everything from FBI agents' social security numbers to their addresses, even their medical records. Sources say a recent memo warned FBI employees to protect themselves, such as reviewing their home security and not taking unsolicited phone calls. The notorious hacking group that took responsibility for the breach now claims it will not release the data, suggesting it only carried out the attack to show its capabilities after earlier this year, the FBI exposed details of how the group operates.
4: The Pentagon also now admitting a hack, the personal information of nearly 3 million current and former members of the military compromised. A new batch of bans on Canadian products now in effect.
6: It's the latest volley fired in a trade dispute that has roiled cross-border relations at the White House Monday.
7: Well, they want to have a deal with us. They call us all the time.
6: Without offering specifics, President Trump says.
7: The problem is that they've treated the United States very unfairly.
6: The new import ban covers 68 product categories, with Canadian liquor hit the hardest.
4: ABC's Jim Ryan. In an overnight court filing, CNN, MS Now, and Politico, the media companies affected by the Trump administration's ban, filed a motion for preliminary injunction asking the court to block the media ban until the case is further resolved in court. And a two-year-old rape allegation at the center of a new investigation at Cornell University.
8: What happened more recently is Jane Doe filed a civil lawsuit, and the local district attorney, who declined to bring criminal charges at the time back in 2024, said there were discrepancies between what she reported then and what she's alleging now.
4: ABC's Aaron Katursky. As top AI leaders meet at the White House, OpenAI is shelving its next model, saying it didn't meet the company's standards for safety and went beyond what it was authorized to do. 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
3: 61 and cloudy. Good morning. I'm Timber Bennett. And this morning, a couple of major stories coming out of Baltimore. First, Baltimore's Office of the Inspector General asking a judge to hold the city and Mayor Brandon Scott in contempt for not turning over city records after being ordered to do so. IG Isabel Cumming filed the motion Monday, saying the city has not granted her access to records and the city's servers. Mayor Scott says his office was working to restore access before the court ordered a deadline.
9: I ordered my team to start doing that immediately following the order. So as I said to you before last week, we're always going to follow the law, and immediately I ordered them to do just that.
3: Now, the mayor says in part that his administration is working with the inspector general's staff to restore access, and the petition for contempt was filed after the city's team spoke with the OIG. Baltimore's deputy police commissioner Brian Nadeau has resigned. He was suspended on September 15th following an investigation, but there's been no information released about the nature of that investigation. City Councilman John Bullock gave his reaction.
10: Given his position with the police department and our city's desire to restore trust in the department, it seems like the appropriate thing to do to remove the cloud over the police department in that position.
3: Nadeau was in charge of overseeing the Baltimore Police Department's Public Integrity and Compliance Bureau, but city officials have said the investigation does not involve his work. The Baltimore City Council

0: has voted in favor of a bill granting police the authority to padlock smoke shops that sell illegal cannabis products or other illegal substances. We have more from TV11's Kyrie Stewart.
1: Monday evening, Baltimore City Council passed a bill that gives Baltimore police the authority to padlock smoke shops that sell illegal cannabis products and other illegal substances. Lawmakers say that it's aimed at repeat offenders and kicks in after a second citation is issued.
2: BPD, the police department, will take you before the Office of Administrative Hearings, and they will have the ability to issue escalating penalties up to and including padlocking. That means we will shut you down.
1: Bill now heads to the mayor's desk, and he is expected to sign it.
0: Well, city officials said the current law is largely ignored by smoke shop owners who, when cited, often reopen their businesses under new ownership. Baltimore County Police continue to search for the gunman who shot a man at Towson University Sunday night. It happened in an apartment complex across the street from campus. An 18-year-old man was shot and he remains hospitalized. A shelter-in-place order was put in place for the university students living near campus. And some students say they are concerned about crime in the area.
3: I get calls from my parents every now and then because they get emails, too, from the school about this, to a point where they were considering actually having me transfer to another college. But at the end of the day, I feel like it's the same thing everywhere else, to be honest. So as long as the safety is guaranteed for the students, I really don't mind being here.
0: Increased police patrols were present in the area on Monday. Republican candidate for governor Dan Cox will talk with C4 and Brian this morning after the 8 o'clock news. I'm Tibber Bennett, WBAL News Radio 1090 and FM 101.5.
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6: Traffic.
7: Slowing southbound 895 between O'Donnell Street and the Harbor Tunnel, and some slowing developing southbound 95 as you come out of the Fort McHenry Tunnel. You break free on the approach to Hanover Street. Also a minor delay southbound 95 between 395 and 295. Traffic on the Beltway good to go. All lanes open. No worries on the Jones Falls Expressway from the Beltway to downtown and back. 795 and the Harrisburg Expressway both doing just fine, leaving the Beltway heading to the north. Northeast of town, 95 good from White Marsh past the work zone near 24 all the way to the Susquehanna River. 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
6: Weather.
8: Quiet start, but a little bit cool with temperatures back in the upper 50s and low 60s. By this afternoon, we'll see a mostly cloudy sky with temperatures back near normal with a high of 75. And watch out for a chance of a few sprinkles to develop late in the day. Tonight, partly to mostly cloudy, still cool with a low of 60. We're back in the upper 70s by Wednesday afternoon with a partly to mostly cloudy sky, and then warmer on Thursday with highs in the mid 80s. I'm meteorologist Alina Lee on WBAL News Radio 1090 and FM 101.5.
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9: And so we are trying to continue to promote dialogue, study, investigation, to find ways to make sure that AI does not get to a point where it could destroy humanity or remove humanity from the conversation. I am relatively optimistic that that can happen. I think that there are enough people seriously interested in that.
10: Well, now you've gone and done it, you big tech agents, you AI purveyors. Now the Pope's involved. Pope Leo was talking yesterday, everybody, about the artificial intelligence discussion that is worldwide now since the big tech giants had their presentation in front of the United Nations. And now where with China was in town, Xi Jinping met with the president and some AI leaders. So where are we today that we've been really intensely discussing this for about 2 weeks, Brian? Yesterday, NVIDIA announced a security platform that they are putting in place to try to handle this. It's called Open Agent Safety Platform. Now, they say it has two elements attached. As the main part, they say it's something called open shell. It's a sealed workspace, a sandbox where AI agents can operate, and it's got a rule book for them to follow. And they really believe that that will, you know, help stop stuff. And basically, there's an off switch, like they say, that can stop them if they go rogue. If they decide to go rogue, we'll stop all activity. So they've produced what they say, NVIDIA, their own kill switch, so to speak.
11: I don't know, C4. I mean, no one who has a normal brain can understand all of these things. I'm not even sure if these tech executives or the techies understand all of what is happening here. You have to look at each individual case and ask yourself, why do these CEOs want these things?
10: Mm-hmm.
11: So NVIDIA has pushed back against any kind of regulation whatsoever on the AI world, right?
10: Right.
11: They're like, what do we need them for? These guys, they're responsible for their companies. And if something bad happens, then they should be held responsible. And if you can't do the testing safely, don't do the testing. Mm-hmm. That's what the NVIDIA CEO has said for quite some time. He doesn't want it. My guess is that there's a pretty big financial interest in NVIDIA for not having any kind of regulation on it. And then all of a sudden, as apparently there's going to be a meeting today,
10: yep,
11: or a luncheon today at the White House
10: with the president and Speaker Johnson.
11: So NVIDIA all of a sudden has, we got the fix to this. Our chips are so great. They're incredible. They can stop AI from spreading. I mean, who knows? I don't know if that's true or not. But that's where they are. They have a position that they're holding, and there's a reason for it. The Anthropic and OpenAI guys have a position that is different. They want regulation, whether it is because that is going to make them more financially solvent and protect them from any kind of liability. I don't know.
10: Whether they think it's necessary for the industry.
11: Maybe it's interesting. It is also important to note out that Mark Zuckerberg, who is creating essentially an AI bot, Muse, but it's not quite at the level of, you know, Anthropic and OpenAI, but he is still in the AI game. He is more in the social media game. He doesn't want any kind of government intervention, and he is very optimistic about the future of where it is going to come, and he is spending and advertising and spending a lot of his money in pushing for the AI world to move on and for it to be in a positive direction, not to scare the bejesus out of everybody.
10: I don't necessarily want to scare people, but I do think warning is an important element of any type of business. You know, people can call it fear or scare, and that probably is to some extent. It also could be a warning. Now, the NVIDIA folks have another layer of security they announced yesterday called Sentry. And they say Sentry is a watchdog that runs NVIDIA's Bluefield 4-digital processing unit and is monitoring, they say, all the behaviors of their AI students. What it can do is quarantine them instantly if they try to do something that's not right. So those are the two different layers that NVIDIA is announcing. Now, you mentioned it, Brian, this meeting today, luncheon, whatever, at the White House. It will include the SNL spoofed Daria Amodei of Anthropic. Mark Zuckerberg is going to be there. Google's CEO Sundar Pichai and Jensen Huang from NVIDIA. And Palantir?
11: Yeah,
10: Alex Carl from Palantir will attend this thing, too.
11: So, all right. Palantir is a big player in all of this as well. A lot of rumors that it's CIA operated and fueled, and a lot of defense stuff that happens with Palantir. Peter Thiel is their CEO, who is loved and hated at the same time. Very tight with J.D. Vance in many ways as well. So, look, this is the meeting of the minds happening right here. Now, what comes out of this? Who knows? It is just a lunch. It's a working lunch. It is kind of be fascinating to see if they come out of it. The politics of it as well. I mean, are people pushing the president just to do something?
10: Yes, they are.
11: To say, hey, Mr. President,
10: I think Congress
11: is. This is causing us some problems. The people need something. They need some reassurance that the government is not going to let this thing get out of control. I don't know. I don't know if that happens or not, because I do think that there are a lot of people who have pushed back over the last few weeks, and I think it is having a little bit of an impact society.
10: But we still keep getting headlines of artificial intelligence agents trying to break into this or break into that. Like we talked about Australia and the Australian Prime Minister, Albert Albanese, coming forward talking about how they had to stop AI from breaking into their health stuff. And then it was most recently, ABC News is reporting this most recent attempt by AI to get into the FBI stuff or whatever. You're going to hear, as many times as you hear these attempts for these agents to do things, that's when people are going to yell and scream for some type of regulation.
11: Okay. I ask you again for the 15th time, mm-hmm. probably in the last five days.
10: I would count 20.
11: What exactly is the government going to do? I mean, NVIDIA's got these chips out. They mm-hmm. have their own like third-party stuff to look at. Like, how is government regulation? Can government regulation keep up with any of this stuff? Like, I find it hard to believe that
10: the tech leaders think it can.
11: Technology advances so quickly and is so fast, and these companies are competing against each other, sure. and it's a race. How in the world is the government going to be able to keep up with these
10: guys? These tech companies think they
11: guys?
10: Can. They're the ones in the right. room now the, with the Speaker of the House, with the United States. As a matter of fact, right. John Thune, I understand, is meeting with Dario Amodei right. today. So you're going to be having the policymakers meeting with the people to get the policy. Right.
11: Well,
10: to get the policy.
11: The two guys, there's yeah. two of them.
10: Right.
11: The open AI mm-hmm. and Anthropic, they're the ones that want it more than anybody else. The other people aren't necessarily pushing for it.
10: Well,
11: so
10: they
11: again,
10: also aren't,
11: why
10: aren't
11: do they
10: being,
11: want it?
10: But they also aren't telling them to stop. Elon Musk didn't say stop. He said, I agree with their concern. He didn't go yeah. as far as
11: right.
10: they went.
11: Right. He agrees with their concern. I don't yeah. know if he thinks that necessarily that the government regulation
10: but they haven't
11: is
10: said what Jensen Hang has said. Jensen Hang is in opposition. What I'm
11: yes.
10: saying is it's not like they're the only two concerned. Yes, they are the most vocal.
11: Yeah.
10: But others are concerned too, Brian, besides the two
11: I mean, I don't think there's anybody who's not concerned.
10: Yeah.
11: It's just the question of, like, everybody thinks that, like, oh, if the government puts regulations on, it's going to be the cure. Like,
10: no,
11: we'll be
10: it's
11: safe
10: not going to be the
11: now.
10: Cure.
11: It's not going to make us safe.
10: Look, there's
11: it's
10: no
11: not.
10: Cure for fraud. The only thing you can do is put rules in place. If you commit fraud, these are the penalties.
11: Well,
10: so you've got to have rules of the road so that you can say, if you do thus and so, this is what
11: true.
10: You get.
11: And if you create a crappy product or a product yeah. that causes problems and pain for people, then you will get the pantsuit off of you.
10: Yeah.
11: Now, there is that aspect, too, because they usually fear more of a financial
10: that's
11: ruin
10: true.
11: Than they do a government regulation and a fine.
10: And I'm not denying their self-interest in this. I'm just saying that to me and to lay people, it makes a lot of sense to at least have rules so that you can define what you is or what you're doing wrong and what you're not doing wrong.
11: All right,
10: everybody.
11: Go ahead.
10: I got to want to make this quick announcement. It's a big week for Navy football as they take on Air Force this Saturday. Navy is looking to keep the Commander-in-Chief's trophy right in Annapolis, and it starts with a big win over the Falcons coming up. Now, our own Scott Wyckoff is going to preview the matchup during a special edition of Navy Insider Thursday night at 7 p.m. Hear coverage of Navy Air Force Saturday with pregame beginning at 11 a.m. and kickoff at noon. 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
11: All right, coming up, Nick Testudio joins us to talk a little sports. The Orioles had their press conference yesterday. Find out how bad it is for the Ravens on the offensive line. And then we got some new poll numbers out.
10: Mm-hmm.
11: And boy, they are UGLY. You ain't got no alibi for the President of the United States. Coming up next.
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6: Traffic.
7: Some slowing southbound 895 between Hollabrunn Avenue through the Harbor Tunnel. Slowing southbound 95 coming out of the Fort McHenry Tunnel. Also a brief delay southbound 95 between 395 and 295. And some minor slowing on that ramp from southbound 95 to southbound 295. No worries on the northbound side of the BW Parkway at the moment. Things looking good on the Beltway system. All lanes are open, no delay. And the Jones Falls Expressway good from the Beltway to downtown. And back, no troubles on the Harrisburg Expressway or 795. 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
6: Weather.
8: Cloudy and cool this morning with temperatures in the upper 50s and low 60s. As we head through the afternoon, we'll see peaks of sunshine, and there's also a slight chance of some sprinkles to develop in some areas. Otherwise, temperatures warming into the mid-70s. Tonight, partly to mostly cloudy and cool with a low of 60 degrees. And by Wednesday afternoon, we'll see some sunshine again with highs in the upper 70s. I'm meteorologist Alina Lee on WBAL News Radio 1090 and FM 101.5.
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11: Ladies and gentlemen, Nick Testoni with sports.
10: Good morning, Nick Testoni. Can the Ravens keep that high going? Can they the plane ride from Rio bring a high back with them?
13: I don't know. You're probably going to need to hope that the 10-hour plane ride brought a center with them. Because
10: somebody, right.
13: The Ravens are back in the States, preparing for the 0-3 Titans in Week 4. But we'll have to continue to shuffle the offensive line after both centers, Javon Gwynn and Ethan Posick, went down in Sunday's game. And the update Monday from Jesse Minter was less than encouraging.
14: Yeah, I don't have like the full details, but they both look like they'll be a little bit long-term type of things.
13: And he did add that first-round pick Venga Ioane will prepare to play center in Week 4.
10: He looked pretty good, though. I don't necessarily want him there, but if you had to have somebody, he didn't look bad.
13: The rest of the offensive line didn't look that good.
10: That's true.
11: It's not a good offensive line, let's be honest.
13: No, it's really the only thing holding back the offense, it feels like, at every single point, whether it's a flag or you know, the 30th-ranked rush defense of the Cowboys comes blitzing through the line like it's nothing.
10: But they still score 34 points. I mean, they're going to score. They're going to score.
13: Yes, hey, look, they won. That was
10: kind
13: of the biggest point of it. And I don't know what you guys talked about yesterday. The defense, I can play a clip from Minter. I had it planned for next hour, but I'll just do it now. The defense, obviously he's a defensive head coach. Mm-hmm. They are right now, I believe, 3 weeks in, 14th in football ranked in yards per game allowed. Jesse Minter says it's something they're working through.
14: It's early. We're going through a few pains right now that I think will hopefully help us in the long run. But at the same time, I was proud of the defense. When we needed to get a three and out and get the ball back, we were able to.
10: That's not what Kyle Hamilton said.
13: Yeah, no,
10: Kyle Hamilton was very direct and frank. While he was very happy with the victory, and we'll talk about this with Rob Woodson later, Nick, when it comes to the what he saw, he said, "We're not. What are we?" He said, "We call ourselves a Ravens defense, but what are we?"
13: I don't know. I it's obviously not good. I was going to allow myself to give them some time because if you remember, Mike McDonald's first 4 weeks were bad.
10: Yes, they were
13: as defense coordinator. So I do think you need time. If they allow this hapless, horrible Tennessee Titans offense to score and move the football consistently on them, I think it's a different story. But I do give them a little bit of a break right now, but it does need to get better. So that was the Ravens yesterday. Yep. Jesse Minter talking. Monday Night Football in Chicago, Bears hosting the Eagles without Caleb Williams, but Chicago lifted by 3 TDs from quarterback Case Keenum.
15: Zebra motion, the snap, and he'll drop back 5, line drive up the middle, caught 25, wide open is Raymond, 20, angling, first lane, 10, 5, touchdown Chicago!
13: Yeah, Kevin Arnold
10: was
13: on Westwood.
10: Retirement. He was in retirement. Came out of retirement. Ben Johnson talked him into coming onto the Bears.
13: And he did speak post-game. Just, you know, he was very happy to have the opportunity.
16: Playing well any time in your career feels good. To do it on Monday Night Football after you thought you weren't ever going to play again multiple times.
13: Yeah, Keenum, 24-34, 247, 2 TDs, and 1 rushing touchdown. So the Bears do trounce the Eagles 27-7. Orioles president of baseball operations Mike Elias and manager Craig Albernaz speaking yesterday after the Orioles missed the playoffs for the second consecutive season. Mike Elias says he does understand the pain of the fans.
17: Real message to the fans are disappointment, but thank them for hanging in there with us. I lived in Baltimore a long time. Right now I know how important this is and how badly we all want it.
10: Okay, it's the promise. The promise is what the problem is. If we thought this was a rebuild, that's one thing. But 2 years in a row, we've been told that this is a playoff caliber team. That's the problem. That's the problem. We'll talk more next time. We have a whole another segment.
13: I know. But last thing here, it's a guess the number. There is a thing going viral right now. Rutgers at Maryland football.
10: I don't know.
13: Weeks.
11: That's not this weekend.
13: No, it's October 17th.
11: Oh, that is gotta be the worst game in the history of college football.
13: The going price right now on SeatGeek, $1.
18: Oh, yeah. Lord.
11: Well, they should let me in for free since I paid money tickets for the last two games.
18: Can you get halftime tickets, like tickets just for the first half? And then,
13: 50 cents.
11: Thanks. They should pay me to go.
18: Next hour.
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11: Giving more money to that university, that program this year than
18: because
11: I ever had in my
18: love
11: life.
18: Them. Because
11: the worst
18: you love
11: they've
18: them.
11: Ever been. Donald Trump. The only worst at Maryland football right now is Donald Trump's approval numbers.
18: Bam!
11: They are in the toilets. We have a new poll out that came out this weekend from the Wall Street Journal showing his approval rating at 37%.
18: That's kind of low.
11: And from the Wall Street Journal, that is the lowest of any president before a midterm this close. That goes back to George H.W. Bush.
18: I mean, during W's time, he was at 39% when things were really going poorly.
11: Right.
18: For him, 39%.
11: He's underwater on everything. This is the telling one for me, though. 60% of respondents said that his policies on the economy have made it worse.
18: Mm.
11: If that's the case, I mean, you're going to get slaughtered.
18: It's terrible.
11: 25% said the opposite. 10% said his policies really haven't affected the economy. But the majority, overwhelming majority of Americans think that the economy is bad because mm-hmm. of him. And that's going to be a killer and always will be. And obviously, they're going to look at the war and the price of gasoline.
18: Yep.
11: The tariffs do play a role in this as well. The other thing that they have to contend with C4 that is really horrific for like turnout and support from the bases, the diesel prices are so bad. I mean, diesel's $7 a gallon right now. Mm-hmm. And, who uses diesel? Truck drivers and farmers,
18: yep.
11: right?
18: Yep.
11: And truck drivers and farmers are right there in that MAGA coalition.
18: Well, that's what happened in Iowa. That's why you have these United States Senate Republican candidate Ashley Hinson saying the things she's saying in Iowa because the farmers are getting hammered in Iowa.
11: Yeah. Right. So here's an interesting soundbite from Mark Halperin, the longtime political observer in media. He's got his own stuff out there right now. I think Mark is as sharp as anybody in the United States in these kind of things. He was on with Megyn Kelly yesterday, and she asked him how bad things are for the GOP. And he did say, there is room for improvement, but it is really, really bad.
20: Republicans have a money advantage. They have an operational advantage with James Blair, the president's political lieutenant. The president could start driving messages that are helpful as opposed to unhelpful messages like, I love data centers and I love AI. If that happens, maybe things will change. But right now, I'd say Democrats would pick up at least 25 House seats net and at least 6 Senate seats net today, based on talking to campaigns. Could be bigger.
18: 6.
11: Yeah. So now, plus 6 in the Senate. And he thinks it could be bigger. And again, this is based on not just the polling aspect, right. but the people who he is talking to mm-hmm. inside the Republican Party.
18: Now, Nate Silver, last week we talked about, Brian, had 10 different Senate races that were either too close to call or leaning Democrat in a situation where that was happening. If this is that type of wave, are we getting to a point now as we're heading to October where it's too late to turn it around? Like, what could be done between now and November to turn people's attitudes around, particularly when it comes to some of these races, Brian, where the Hispanic vote, you're seeing that vote swing like almost opposite of where it was in 2024.
11: Look, it's there's no turning. You can't turn this around. You can only hope to mitigate the disaster, and you have to essentially just go full scorched earth negative.
18: Well, Texas is key. We keep saying that.
11: I still think they're going to win Texas.
18: We'll see.
11: And I think the Maine is looking good. But tell you what, Michigan's slipping away.
18: Yes, it is.
11: There are a couple polls where El Said has over 50%. When you're over 50% in polls, you're going to win.
18: If it's true that Cooper is leading in North Carolina by 11 points, there's a new poll out showing.
11: I mean, North Carolina's been lost for a long, long time. The Democrats have a good candidate in North Carolina, and the Republicans don't.
18: But I'm just saying, once you look at the distancing, if it keeps increasing, that gives you a barometer of what's happening across the nation. If it keeps increasing like that.
11: Look, they should be worried in Iowa. Mm-hmm. I mean, there's still, if your candidate is openly criticizing the president of the United States on policies and things that they're doing, that tells you that
18: what they're hearing from the ground.
11: Iowa is a concern. Alaska, obviously, is a big concern. Yep. There's talk of Kansas still.
18: That's correct.
11: That these poll numbers really don't haven't budged
18: Senator
11: much
18: Marshall.
11: On Kansas. Mm-hmm. There was a South Carolina poll that came out over the weekend that was pretty bad. So it is looking bad. They do have a lot of money.
18: Mm-hmm.
11: Negative campaign ads work. bad candidates in certain states can certainly help the Republican Party, because right now, basically, what they should be doing is trying everything they can to save the Senate.
18: Well, Ohio, when you have Senator Sherrod Brown, former U.S. Senator, running there against John Husted or Husted, or whatever you pronounce his name, it's looking bad there, too, in Ohio.
11: Yeah. And you know, Sherrod Brown has been around, good name recognition, had been the senator before.
18: But he lost in the Republican wave. He got defeated.
11: Look, at this point, if Mark Halperin is right, and I tend to think that he probably is, if it's a wave election, there's no way that they're going to keep Ohio. You know, it's just, can you win in states where you have candidates
18: hold serve,
11: and hold serve? I mean, there's been talk about maybe flipping New Hampshire and Minnesota. Yeah. I mean, that seems,
18: I don't think
11: Michigan
18: Minnesota,
11: too,
18: maybe New Hampshire.
11: That's tough. But right now, and then there's the fight about, like, who's spending the money and where is it being spent and what are the campaign ads
18: going to
11: look
18: like. Well, that's what happens when you're losing. Coming up, everybody, we heard about these five folks, right, UK nationals that were arrested, potential terror attack in the UK at airbase. Well, guess what? They've been released. We'll get into what's going on.
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7: In Baltimore City for an accident on Kane Street between 95 and Eastern Avenue. Looks like one of the vehicles is stuck on the train tracks. Try to avoid that area if you can. No other worries in the city in terms of accidents, but there is a slow ride southbound 895, a little bit busy between Hollybird Avenue and the Harbor Tunnel. A minor delay southbound 95 approaching the Fort McHenry Tunnel. That's slowing between 395 and 295, pretty much gone. Though there's a minor slowdown on the ramp from southbound 95 to southbound Baltimore-Washington Parkway. Traffic on the Beltway building a little bit near I-70. Nothing else to worry about on the Beltway system. From the Mattress Warehouse Traffic Desk, I'm Ken Berger, WBAL News Radio 1090 and FM 101.5.
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19: Weather.
8: Cloudy and cool for this Tuesday morning, temperature-wise in the upper 50s and low 60s. By this afternoon, we'll see a mostly cloudy sky with a slight chance of a sprinkle or two as temperatures climb near normal this afternoon with a high of 75. We'll see those numbers falling back into the upper 50s to around 60 degrees tonight. With a partly to mostly cloudy sky Wednesday, we'll still be warmer with a high of 79. Mid-80s return on Thursday. I'm meteorologist Alina Lee on WBAL News Radio 1090 and FM 101.5.
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0: At 6:30, I'm Tibber Bennett. The Baltimore City's Inspector General calling on a judge to hold the mayor's office in contempt of court. The city has yet to restore access to its computer systems despite a judge's decision to deny the mayor's emergency request to block the enforcement of the initial ruling that ordered access be restored. In an ongoing legal battle, courts have refused to pause the initial ruling while the city appeals. Mayor Scott has posted a message online detailing the city's timeline in responding to the judge's order to allow the IG to access the material.
2: I ordered my team to start doing that immediately following the order. So as I said to you before last week, we're always going to follow the law, and immediately I ordered them to do just that.
0: The OIG's petition asked the judge to find the city in contempt and find it daily until it restores access, but not to jail anyone. Baltimore's Deputy Police Commissioner Brian Nadeau has resigned. He was suspended on September 15th amid an investigation, but there's been no information released about the nature of that investigation. City Councilman John Bolla gave his reaction.
21: Given his position with the police department and our city's desire to restore trust in the department, it seems like the appropriate thing to do to remove the cloud over the police department in that position.
0: From ABC News this morning, the Pentagon dealing with its own data breach. An official confirms an employee database was compromised with hackers obtaining the personal information of nearly 3 million current, former, and deceased members of the military. Hall of Famer Rod Woodson will talk with C4 and Brian Neiman all about the Ravens this morning after the 9:30 news. I'm Tibber Bennett, WBAL News Radio 1090 and FM 101.5.
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6: Traffic.
7: Congestion building on the Beltway at a loop south of 795 to Route 40. Things running a little bit slow southbound 895 coming south of Lombard Street through the Harbor Tunnel. And the slow ride southbound 95 a little bit busy as you make the run through the Fort McHenry Tunnel with some slowing on the ramp from southbound 95 to southbound BW Parkway. 97 good as you leave the Beltway to the south all the way to Route 50. And then 50 good from 97 to the Bay Bridge. At the Bay Bridge, you will find all lanes open with no congestion between Sandy Point and Kent Island. 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
6: Weather.
8: Quiet start, but a little bit cool with temperatures back in the upper 50s and low 60s. By this afternoon, we'll see a mostly cloudy sky with temperatures back near normal with a high of 75. And watch out for a chance of a few sprinkles to develop late in the day. Tonight, partly to mostly cloudy, still cool with a low of 60. We're back in the upper 70s by Wednesday afternoon with a partly to mostly cloudy sky and then warmer on Thursday with highs in the mid 80s. I'm meteorologist Alina Lee on WBAL News Radio 1090 and FM 101.5.
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3: I will tell you, I would have said, don't let them have bail, cashless bail. I wonder, is it cashless bail, I guess? That was one of the problems that we had, which started the whole mess of crime.
18: As President Donald Trump yesterday, everybody reacting to the fact that after arrests were made over the weekend of five UK nationals, British nationals, between the ages of 23 and 25, and they were in possession, Brian, of three vans that also we saw, you know, through overhead video of them searching through these vans at the RAF Fairford Air Base, where the United States has our Air Force operations in Iran that they're conducting. So these five folks were released on bond, according to the UK. Now, they say that they're under very stringent conditions, according to the Lawrence Taylor, who's the head of the National Counterterrorism Policing, whatever, in the UK.
11: LT's the head LT, of policing?
18: Lawrence Taylor. Yeah. Of course, now, after he gets off work, we know where he heads, don't we? But anyway.
11: Let's go out there like some crazed dogs.
18: Stringent conditions when it comes to their movement and contact with others. Now, they haven't been charged yet, but they do remain under investigation for a bunch of stuff.
11: Can I raise my hand and say I'd like for them to be in jail?
18: I think
11: what
18: so,
11: in
18: too.
11: The living, you know, what are the me. People in Britain doing? You've got to be effing kidding me.
18: Why
11: about
18: would
11: this.
18: You release
11: this
18: them?
11: Is there is so much of this story that doesn't make sense whatsoever. So if we can just start for day one, Iran had said that this was a possible target for them. And by all indications from both the American government and the British government and neighbors, that they were on alert that something was going to
18: they
11: happen.
18: They were prepared for this.
11: The President of the United States said that we have been working with our British allies to prevent something from happening around the base. So there was an alert to something possibly happening on this base. Then we are told.
18: They show up.
11: Yeah. We are told that five dudes in three white vans are parked near the Air Force base blocking roads. And that a woman who lives on a farmer, is driving home from a party at 1:45 and says, oh, it looks suspicious that a whole bunch of Muslim guys are running around.
18: With masks and stuff.
11: With masks on in three vans. Right. I'm going to call the base.
18: Right.
11: And calls the base. And guess what? No one at the base answers the friggin' phone. Now, you're telling me that a base that is on high alert doesn't have anyone manning phones in case someone needs to call? Man. So she sits there and goes, well, what should I do? I guess I'll call 999,
18: call
11: which
18: the
11: is
18: cops.
11: Their equivalent 911. And that's when it comes. Then we found out yesterday that she wasn't the first one that called the police. Somebody an hour earlier called them and told them about three vans that were out there blocking the road, and they didn't get there until over an hour later, and until the farmer found them. And so then they're arrested, and there are pictures of them. Yet, you know, of course, we can't say what they look like or what they might be up to.
18: Right.
11: We just say that they're British
18: Between
11: nationals.
18: 23 and 25.
11: Nothing to worry about. Nothing to bring. Yeah. We'd be really hated if something really bad happened to Muslims in the country because people are upset about these things. And they're released.
18: That's
11: they're
18: what I released. Don't understand.
11: They don't even have the
18: understanding of what conditions. They just say stringent. What are the conditions of release? They didn't give specifics.
11: All right. So something doesn't make sense here. Either this was like honestly, a psyop or
18: was some type of operation
11: that was going on that the base got caught doing. Because if these guys really are potential terrorists and that we had our, quote, eyes on them
18: Correct.
11: For a long period of time, why in the world would we ever release them from prison?
18: Secretary of State Marco Rubio weighed in yesterday and believed that the incident, he said, was linked to a foreign actor, though he said to be careful. He had to be careful what he shared publicly. He said there are some things I cannot say on the air for a lot of reasons when he's talking with Fox News. Suffice it to say what happened, what almost happened, what could have happened in the UK over the weekend is a very serious situation. It is one that clearly involves the hands of a foreign actor. Having said that, why would the UK release these guys if
11: no
18: that were
11: idea.
18: The case?
11: I have no idea. And that's what should be asked a thousand times today.
18: Yes.
11: Why in the world would you release anybody if it was a foreign actor
18: Correct.
11: And they had a plot to bomb or whatever
18: At
11: the Air Force base and the residents of the town
18: Right.
11: should be upset because they were not protected. If these vans were there for hours
18: Who
11: upon
18: knows?
11: Hours and nobody at the base was there to even take calls of people who are complaining about, what are we doing? And neighbors, people who live near the base, who work on the base, because it's kind of like, Aberdeen Proving Ground.
18: Right.
11: People
18: like
11: in the community
18: in a
11: work
18: community.
11: There as well.
18: Right.
11: They said that they made all kinds of changes at the base, where you could park, where you couldn't park.
18: Mm-hmm.
11: And so there clearly was an alert that was happening at the time. And you're here to tell me that there is an alert for a possible attack on this base, and there are three vans driving around at 1 o'clock in the morning, and there's nobody to even answer a phone call, let alone be out there looking for potential people?
18: The president said yesterday that, look, I wouldn't have done that. We just played a clip. But he said they've been very good. They work with us very closely. We know everything about them. However, we wouldn't release them. So I'm only reading that, Brian, because apparently President Trump, for whatever reason, doesn't feel freaked out. Like, he would go off on them.
11: I know.
18: Normally.
11: So what's happening?
18: What's going on? Right.
11: Like, was it like a training exercise?
18: Right.
11: See if they were
18: paying attention? If you could be on target.
11: But then they wouldn't have released. They wouldn't even charged them with anything.
18: And the fact that we don't even know, as you just said, other than their age, they're UK nationals. What is their origin? What are they?
11: Young men between the ages of 21 and 23. And we can see the pictures of them.
18: Right.
11: They look like
18: they're 23
11: they're not,
18: and 25.
11: They don't look like they're from, South London.
18: Right,
11: we'll put
18: it
11: that
18: way. I haven't seen exactly their faces yet. I've just seen them from a distance.
11: Tell. They look more like my skin color if you got me, and even darker.
18: Okay. I'll put it this way. When it comes to what's next in all of this, I think a press conference is needed at some point, Brian, by UK officials and LT, the National Counterterrorism Policing guy, to say what is the what's the conditions upon which the next steps are. Like, are there charges coming? Not what are these five guys doing? Like, and where are they being held and all that stuff?
11: I don't know. But there should be outrage from everyone in Britain, and especially people who live around there, that's how long it took for them to respond to something. And if they're on high alert or even semi-high alert,
18: there's a gap.
11: How is it possible that they didn't know that there were three vans blocking the road? And how did they take 2 hours for them to get there after the first call came in?
18: Well, not that it matters, but Iran, through its embassy in London, denied any connection to the incident. They said that recent unfounded and malicious speculations published by British individuals and media outlets on us that it's fabricated, that we had nothing to do with it.
11: Well, maybe it wasn't Iran. Maybe
18: we'll
11: it was
18: see.
11: Another country. I mean, I don't
18: we'll
11: know. Maybe
18: see.
11: It was one of our allies. It wouldn't surprise me one bit, if it was some other entity. But judging from the initial response from the president, from Marco Rubio,
18: Marco Rubio
11: and all of the reports that we had about this Air Force being a potential target, mm-hmm. the way this has been handled is completely, wholly unacceptable.
18: And it's been in the dark. It's not very transparent. Like, where is a press conference on this thing from the UK folks?
11: Yeah, well, they did hold a press conference. They don't give you any information.
18: That's what I'm saying. After the release, I'm talking about after the release, they didn't hold a press conference. After the release of it, they just had LT kind of releasing a statement.
11: Yeah. Right, because they refuse to give any information about these things. They're like, you know, the Baltimore City government. It's a personnel matter.
18: And that's what
11: we can't tell
18: stand.
11: You anything. It's like they get protected more than juveniles get protected here in Maryland. But it is outrageous that they were released if they were, in fact, terrorists, number one. And number two, again, how they could possibly think about this. I mean, if you've ever driven around.

0: clearly not getting all the information, and one way or the other, whether they were bad guys or something else that was happening, the way that this has been handled by the Air Force base and by the British authorities is just, it's a joke. It's an absolute joke. All right, coming up next, the United States Senate passed a bipartisan bill. Will it be signed into law? Will it pass the House? And will it change an industry that we all
1: it's rogue
0: kind
1: it's
0: of
1: gone
0: love.
1: Rogue.
0: Well, let's talk about that coming up next.
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4: 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The back of southbound 895, rather heavy between Lombard Street and the Harbor Tunnel. Also slowing southbound 95, starting near O'Donnell Street for the ride through the Fort McHenry Tunnel. The backups on the Beltway at Loop now stretch between 795 and Route 40. And slowing developing on the Adloop and Kearney between Harford Road off and on to Lock Raven Boulevard. 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
3: Weather.
5: Cloudy and cool this morning with temperatures in the upper 50s and low 60s. As we head through the afternoon, we'll see peaks of sunshine, and there's also a slight chance of some sprinkles to develop in some areas. Otherwise, temperatures warming into the mid-70s. Tonight, partly to mostly cloudy and cool with a low of 60 degrees, and by Wednesday afternoon, we'll see some sunshine again with highs in the upper 70s. I'm meteorologist Alina Lee on WBAL News Radio 1090 and FM 101.5.
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12: The Ravens are back home and onto the showdown with the Titans in week four. Jesse Minter met the media and spoke on the early defensive struggles for this team.
13: It's early. We're going through a few pains right now that I think will hopefully help us in the long run. But at the same time, I was proud of the defense. When we needed to get a three and out and get the ball back, we were able to.
12: 3 weeks in, and Baltimore's defense ranks 14th in yards per game. The Giants are trading a fifth-round pick to the Vikings in exchange for quarterback J.J. McCarthy. The Orioles season is over, but both Mike Elias and Craig Albernez fielded questions in the end-of-season press conference yesterday. Albernez addressed the wrist injury Gunnar Henderson dealt with over the course of the season.
14: Yeah, it's always a day-to-day check-in, but also anyone that's been around Gunnar, like sometimes you just have to just let him be, you know, because he's intense and he's as competitive as anyone I've been around.
12: Playoff baseball begins tonight. Four wildcard series get underway, including the renewal of baseball's biggest rivalry when the Yankees host the Red Sox from Yankee Stadium tonight at 8. I'm Nick Testoni on the home of the Orioles, Ravens, and Navy football, WBAL News Radio, 1090 and FM 101.5.
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0: All right, don't forget, we've got the Republican nominee for Governor of Maryland, Dan Cox, on the show this morning. He'll join us at 8:07. We'll get back into this IG Mayor Scott debate, claims of contempt.
1: Well, it's beyond debate now. It's all in the courtroom again.
0: 7:07, we'll have that. We'll open up the phone lines to you in the 9 o'clock hour as well. Rod Woodson joins us at 9:33 this morning. We got Will.

0: William Shatner tickets to give away sometime between 7:30 and 8 o'clock this morning.
1: T.J. Hooker.
0: T.J. Hooker. I forgot about that. It was a great show.
1: Great show.
0: Oh, what a name.
1: Nobody slid over a hood like T.J. Hooker.
0: Yeah.
1: Could you, like, slide over a hood, you know, not get hurt?
0: I don't know if I could certainly could not do it today.
1: I mean, he did it every week.
0: Yeah. Yeah, that's kind of painful too. If you don't get that leg up,
1: oh man,
0: you've got some major problems, either knee issues or your groin.
1: Adrian Zemed was his partner.
0: How about that? Very good. The Senate passed a bipartisan bill on Monday. This is a bill that has a lot of people talking because it involves college sports. Let's be honest, it involves college football more than anything else, and it's what a lot of people care about.
1: Yep.
0: Donald Trump, one of them. It is a bipartisan bill, would overhaul college sports, this college sports industry as we know it. It is the Protect College Sports Act. It would replace basically all the different state laws that are out there on this compensation stuff. So it passed rather easily, 77-72.
1: Yeah, it wasn't even close.
0: And ordinarily, you know, that's something that really has a chance of moving on, but it's unclear exactly what it is going to do. It is going to cap a lot of different things, put certain stipulations on players for how long they can be there. It's going to set a cap on how much people can make on all of these things. It is said not to necessarily be a perfect bill, but it is a bill that, you know, could definitely at least put, quote, guardrails. Word that we have heard a lot on AI recently. It is said to have a better than 50% chance at passing the House, but we'll see on this. It has been pushed by a lot of different people. The president wants this thing to pass. So, you know, that does carry some weight with Republicans in there. So we'll see where it goes on it. But if it does, it does change college football the way we know it, although there will be challenges to it for sure.
1: Well, one of the concerns raised by some, and that Senator Chris Murphy raises it, is there's a cap on the amount of money going to players, but no cap on the amount of money going to coaches. Mm-hmm. And, you know, if we're going to put caps on, let's be consistent with caps. But I do think everybody recognizes, Brian, that the Wild Wild West, which is right now the whole NIL and you know, however kids are getting their money in college football specifically, is just going to destroy the sport. I mean, you really don't have connections at all with these athletes anymore. It's rent a championship, rent a team, and then you move on to the next rent a team.
0: Yeah. Well,
1: that's where it is now.
0: No, you're absolutely right. I mean, it's a game changer in many different ways. But I will note that college sports has never been more popular. College football
1: has never been more
0: popular. I mean, the ratings have been, you know, through the roof the last couple of years. And this year, the ratings have been very good on that. But it is true that it is, you know, recruiting like high school kids doesn't mean it. I mean, who cares?
1: Right.
0: I mean, what do I want an 18-year-old for?
1: So as soon as they can do, I'll pay money and get it.
0: Yeah, I mean, all it is just going out there and just, you're right. It is, the University of Miami has rented a quarterback for the last 4 years. And they've gone to the playoffs a couple of years and went to the national championship game. That's the model.
1: That's
0: it is
1: the business
0: just, all right, we're going to find a quarterback because we all know it's the most important position in sports. Mm-hmm. We're just going to pay him whatever it is the going rate in order to be good. And we'll fill in the rest and we'll do it with transfers and we'll just move kids from school to school. Now, again, I don't like that. It doesn't feel right when these guys change.
1: Well,
0: as
1: alumni, not that it, you know, alumni, I'll admit, but as alumni, you go back to the games because it's the spirit of the school and you want to contribute to it and you want to get close to these athletes. And you can't because these athletes aren't there long enough for you to even get a connection with.
0: Yeah.
1: For the most part.
0: But I don't know if they really care too much about that at Alabama.
1: I
0: don't think they care too much about that at LSU.
1: So why not everyone go in the direction people are saying and make this whole enterprise a semi-pro thing and not by the fantasy that it's student athlete. It's not student athlete.
0: It's not. And I can tell you that they don't care too much about what schoolwork they're doing as they've got a passing grade and they tell them don't take hard majors.
1: If you are getting $2 million a year or $1.5 million a year in college, what do you care?
0: No, you don't. You absolutely don't. You don't care about that. By the way, it does put some antitrust protections in place for the NCAA. That's why there were some people that were against this. The revenue sharing, so the school-to-athlete spending is going to be $50 million per school. So it caps it.
1: It was 20. It was $20 million, 21 that thing they were giving before.
0: And then it tries to carve out some money for the non-revenue sports to keep them around. Because the fear is, and we're already seeing this, is that it's going to basically
1: choke
0: why they say
1: off,
0: protected. It is not just not necessarily to save football and basketball. It's to save the other sports. So we'll see where that goes.
1: Coming up, everybody, the mayor of the city of Baltimore and Inspector General Isabel Cumming. It is not over.
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3: Traffic.
4: The outer loop of the Beltway getting busy after Reisterstown Road to Route 40 was slowing southbound 795. On the approach to the Beltway in the northwest corner, also dealing with slowing on the outer loop between Harford Road off and on to Providence Road, with some heavy slowing on the inner loop near Lockgraven Boulevard. Looks like there's a possible accident in this location. The heavy backup southbound 895 between Pulaski Highway through the Harbor Tunnel and the slowing southbound 95 south of Pulaski Highway through the Fort McHenry Tunnel, and traffic bunched up a little bit northbound 295 between Monroe Street and Bush Street. From the Mattress Warehouse Traffic Desk, I'm Ken Berger, WBAL News Radio 1090 and FM 101.5.
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3: Weather. Cloudy and cool for this Tuesday morning, temperature-wise in the upper 50s and low 60s. By this afternoon, we'll see a mostly cloudy sky with a slight chance of a sprinkle or two as temperatures climb near normal this afternoon with a high of 75. We'll see those numbers falling back into the upper 50s to around 60 degrees tonight. With a partly to mostly cloudy sky Wednesday, we'll still be warmer with a high of 79. Mid-80s return on Thursday. I'm meteorologist Alina Lee on WBAL News Radio 1090 and FM 101.5.
0: 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Dow futures are down 31 points. We have a rare unchanged. It's not up. It's not down. The S&P futures are unchanged. NASDAQ futures are up 47 points. Oil is down slightly. 46 cents, 92.14 a barrel. 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
0: Rod, what's it coming up at 9:36? Dak Prescott had some interesting things to say, complimentary things to the Ravens defense. So I
1: really
0: don't think that they did very well, but Dak felt that they were very
1: Dak
0: good.
1: Dak didn't play a great game at the end. He played good all right.
0: He made a bad throw, that's for sure, because they could have won that game. Yeah. He missed Pickens by a mile on that. So Rod Woods at 9:33. Don't forget Dan Cox coming up at 8:07. And up next, it's the mayor versus the IG. I don't know what round this is.
1: There's 15 rounds. Used to be the old days. Yeah. I think we're in round 10.
0: We still have some room to go, huh?
1: Still got contempt charges. And also, the Baltimore Orioles, the Brain Trust, had their end-of-year conference. You think it went well yesterday?
0: I've got some thoughts, C4.
1: So do I.
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6: Good morning, I'm Tiller Bennett. Some of the top stories that we're following this morning from the WBAL 24-hour broadcast center. A shakeup at the top of the police department as a deputy commissioner under investigation has now resigned. The inspector general asking for the city to be held in contempt of court. Also, city council voting in favor of a bill granting police the authority to padlock smoke shops that sell illegal cannabis products or other illegal substances. We'll have details on all of these stories just ahead. Also, check in with traffic and weather. 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
7: From ABC News, I'm Sherry Preston. Another serious data security breach at a government agency. The FBI's job site was hacked into and is still down, but thousands of former and current agents' personal information has been compromised. And now, the Defense Department says it has been the target of a separate cyber attack.
8: The Pentagon is dealing with its own data breach. An official confirms an employee database was compromised, with hackers obtaining the personal information of nearly 3 million current, former, and deceased members of the military.
7: ABC's Karen Hua. Leaders of top artificial intelligence companies are set to attend a lunch meeting with President Trump and House Speaker Mike Johnson at the White House today amid growing fears about the threat of the rapidly innovating technology. Pope Leo weighing in on AI Monday.
9: We are trying to continue to promote dialogue, study, investigation, to find ways to make sure that AI does not get to a point where it could destroy humanity or remove humanity from the conversation.
7: OpenAI shelving its next AI model, saying it didn't meet the company's standards for safety and went beyond what it was authorized to do. The model said not to have been honest about the work it had done. U.S.-Canada relations likely to deteriorate further now that Canadian Club is no longer for sale at U.S. liquor stores. However, says ABC's Jim Ryan, they might not feel this latest ban on Canadian products all that much.
10: At the heart of the dispute with Canada, says President Trump, is that
11: they have been one of the worst countries in the entire world.
10: And so, at 12:01 this morning, the U.S. imposed a ban on the importation of Canadian whey protein, molasses, non-alcoholic beer, and some alcohol. It's largely symbolic, as the forbidden items represent about 0.25% of Canadian imports to the United States. Jim Ryan, ABC News.
7: Hurricane Polo making landfall in Baja California. Flash flooding, winds described by forecasters as life-threatening. This is ABC News.
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6: 61 and cloudy. Good morning. I'm Tibber Bennett. At Baltimore's office of the inspector general, asking a judge to hold the city and mayor, Brandon Scott, in contempt for not turning over city records after being ordered to do so. IG Isabel Cumming filed the motion Monday, saying the city has not granted her access to records and the city's servers. And the mayor says his office was working to restore access before the court-imposed deadline.
12: I ordered my team to start doing that immediately, following the order. So, as I said to you before last week, we're always going to follow the law, and immediately I ordered them to do just that.
6: Now, the mayor says in part that his administration is working with the inspector general's staff to restore access, and the petition for contempt was filed after the city's team spoke with the OIG. Baltimore's deputy police commissioner Brian Nato has resigned. He was suspended on September 15th amid an investigation. There's been no information, though, released about the nature of that investigation. City Councilman John Bullock gave his reaction.
13: Given his position with the police department and our city's desire to restore trust in the department, it seems like the appropriate thing to do to remove the cloud over the police department in that position.
6: Anita was in charge of overseeing the Baltimore Police Department's Public Integrity and Compliance Bureau, but city officials have said the investigation does not involve his work regarding investigations. City Council has passed legislation that allows police to padlock smoke shops that repeatedly sell illegal products. Now, currently, if a smoke shop is caught selling dangerous substances or unlicensed cannabis, there are penalties, but the shops could reopen. If the new legislation is signed into law, police would have the ability to padlock a shop after two citations. Jeff Janton is the owner of Toki Underground, and he supports the bill. He also shared his experience with a smoke shop that was near his home.
14: Earlier this year, a smoke shop near my house in Fells Point handed me a free drink. They say the first one is always free. It turned out to be a THC shot, 10 times the legal limit. They were giving it away.
6: An update from Baltimore County Emergency Management officials on that fuel leaking from a diesel generator at the Baltimore County Detention Center, some of which has made its way to the Lock Raven Reservoir.
15: They now believe 2,145 gallons of diesel fuel leaked out of the tank and into this stream through a storm drain. Officials say they've recovered 1,200 gallons so far, have 945 to go, and they say contractors are doing that through absorbent boom stations and soon special netting at the reservoir.
6: That's TV11's Kate Amara reporting. Republican candidate for Governor Dan Cox talks with C4 and Brian this morning after the 8 o'clock news. This news has been brought to you by RBC Wealth Management. I'm Taylor Bennett, WBAL News Radio 1090 and FM 1.5.
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18: Traffic.
19: The accident on the Beltway inner loop between Lock Raven Boulevard and Perry Parkway blocks two right lanes. Extreme backups from Delaney Valley Road with a slow ride on the Adeloop in Pikesville between 795 and Baltimore National Pike. Parkville slowing on the Adeloop between Harford Road and Providence Road. The slow ride southbound 895 between Pulaski Highway and the Harbor Tunnel. The busy ride southbound 95 between Eastern Avenue and the Fort McHenry Tunnel. In the city, for the ongoing crash affecting Kane Street between 95 and Eastern Avenue, looks like we have a vehicle stuck on the train tracks. Down in Glen Burnie, stop and go pace westbound Maryland 100 between Ritchie Highway and Quarterfield Road. From the Mattress Warehouse Traffic Desk, I'm Ken Berger, WBAL News Radio 1090 and FM 101.5.
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18: Weather.
3: Quiet start, but a little bit cool with temperatures back in the upper 50s and low 60s. By this afternoon, we'll see a mostly cloudy sky with temperatures back near normal with a high of 75. And watch out for a chance of a few sprinkles to develop late in the day. Tonight, partly to mostly cloudy, still cool with a low of 60. We're back in the upper 70s by Wednesday afternoon with a partly to mostly cloudy sky and then warmer on Thursday with highs in the mid 80s. I'm meteorologist Alina Lee on WBAL News Radio 1090 and FM 101.5.
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20: Well, it should be restored by the time of you and I talking right now, but we'll make sure.
1: As Baltimore City Mayor Brandon Scott answering a question yesterday, Brian, about access to the Office of the Inspector General of Baltimore City that the City of Baltimore was ordered to give as of last Friday when a decision came down from the second highest court in our state, the Appellate Court of Maryland, that after multiple attempts to appeal and do different things, City of Baltimore turn over the information. Let them get what Judge Pamela White, the lower court, said they must get within the time frame that she said you got to get it. So The mayor yesterday responded to a filing by the Inspector General, Brian, that there was contempt because the city was not following the judge's order. She asked the judge to look at potential contempt of court charges. And so the mayor released a timeline. He had these steps. It's on the social media page on the mayor's Twitter site. Step one through step six. And he lays out beginning Friday at 11:15 a.m. going all the way to Monday, 3:10 p.m., what the city did and what he feels was inappropriate. He even mentions a media entity in here that asked him. Apparently, he's very upset with this particular media entity. But at the end of it, Brian, he says this. As we have said all along, we will always follow the law. But let's be clear about what's happening here. This is showmanship, not integrity. So this is where this is now.
0: Yeah.
1: This is where this is.
0: It's interesting how this kind of blew up yesterday. The mayor was ready to go and saying, hey, we're cooperating. I think from the perspective of the inspector general was, listen, we're going to give you 1 o'clock. We want all the information. We don't have it. So we're going to ask for contempt charges.
1: And it's not friendly. This doesn't
0: not
1: like
0: friendly.
1: Look, they share the same building, everybody. They're both in City Hall, the inspector general and the mayor of the city of Baltimore. But it's not amicable. No. It's a situation now where the courts are involved. The inspector general has been accused of personally going after people. The city feels like they've been targeted. So it's not like, you know, there's this handshake. They're not shaking hands.
0: No.
1: They're in court.
0: It's been ugly.
1: Yeah.
0: It's been ugly legally. It's been ugly politically. There's the personal side of it as well.
1: Yeah.
0: I think you can say it certainly has played a role in this. And yet, here we are waiting and waiting and waiting for all of the information to be given.
1: But we're not going to wait much longer because it's now at the hands of the judge. And if there's a contempt of court filing, the judge will have to address that. Judge White.
0: Right. But then, and then what the mayor's going to say is, look, we have records to show you that we're in contact with their team.
1: Mm-hmm.
0: We got to make sure that their forms have been filled out and the passwords are reset and all of those things. And that's coming from her office, not our office. We're working on it. It's going to happen. You have my word. That's what we're doing. But I would bet, you know, a lot of money that they're going to wait until the very last day that they have to give out all of the information. And they have 45 days to give out all the things that she's been subpoenaed.
1: That.
0: It says up to 45 days.
1: But it said 5 business days you must begin the process of doing this. And I'm just telling you, if Judge White feels that there's stalling or obfuscation or somehow not expediting these materials, the city's going to be found in contempt. 45 days or not.
0: Maybe. Maybe not.
1: But they've got to show they're making an effort to do this.
0: Yeah, well, we moved this paper. We moved
1: That's not an effort.
0: We moved this file. We opened up the file. We're looking at the file to see if this is what she wanted for. We have full 45 days in order.
1: Everybody,
0: I
1: want you to listen to me. I've read Judge White's opinions. She is not feeling very good about the city's position right now. And I would not, Brian, take your approach if I'm the city of Baltimore and somehow suggest that barely moving is going to be tolerated by this judge. She wants it fast and she wants it now.
0: Mm-hmm. Well,
1: that's why she gave timetables.
0: Yeah, and it was up to 45 days for the subpoena.
1: Why?
0: Yes, because that's what it says.
1: It says 5 days. It's a 2-day business day.
0: Up to 45 days.
1: But up to means I'm giving you grace if you can show you could do it. It doesn't mean you have 45 days. If you're not doing it within 5 days, explain why you're not doing it within 5 days. Then you have up to 45. It's not giving them 45 days.
0: We need to talk to our lawyers about whether or not we can give you that information. That's why we're taking our time in order to do it. Like my point is that they're just going to slow walk it. It's what they're doing. Isabel Cumming understands that. That's why she's getting ahead of it, because I'm with you. She's taking this personally, and she's like, dude, we won in court. We're the winners.
1: Give me my stuff.
0: So give us our stuff.
1: Give me our
0: stuff.
1: And
0: we're not playing nice anymore.
1: No.
0: We want the information. We want to continue our investigation. Mm-hmm. So hand it over. And we know what you're going to do. So we're going to be preemptive about it. We're going right to the court and saying there's contempt charges to be filed.
1: So again, we come back to the issue of what is it that is making all of this so acrimonious. The city will try to tell you through the lawyers that is about attorney-client privilege. The court has said, if you show me something that there's been abuse with, I'm with you, city. If there's something that the inspector general's office has done that suggests that they're overstepping lines and getting into areas that are sensitive, whatever, show it to me. The city wasn't able to produce it. which then goes to, okay, that's not it. What else could it be? And again, you have the Mayor's Office of Neighborhood Safety and Engagement being at the center of this. What did they do wrong?
0: Yeah.
1: What happened? What line got stepped or didn't get dealt with? That's what this boils down to.
0: I don't know. I mean, we don't have a whole lot of information about it. Obviously, it's part of the investigation from the Inspector General. She hasn't been able to complete because she hasn't been given all the information.
1: I cannot wait for this report.
0: However, she did request for this to be a criminal investigation in some aspect.
1: And Ivan Bates yesterday could neither confirm. I love it when they yes. could neither confirm nor deny, which should let you know where that is.
0: But he did say that his office wouldn't be investigating it because they were too close to it. They were going
1: they
0: to
1: would
0: put
1: have
0: it,
1: an outside, agency. Agency. He said, if we were looking into it, he prefaced it, there would be an outside agency.
0: Right. So, but there haven't been any charges yet.
1: No.
0: So
1: I don't expect any charges yet. Here's what usually happens.
0: Why not? I mean, that's an investigation. It's been several months.
1: I hear you. I'm going to tell you why. First, you need the actual report. And once the Inspector General produces, it's very similar, if you remember, Brian, to Marilyn Mosby. There was first an Inspector General report discussing some of the travels and some of the movements. And that's when we found out about these properties in Florida that Marilyn Mosby owned. At that point, the Inspector General turned it over to, you know, eyes to look at for legal perspective. And then it went there. That's what I see happening with this. There's first going to be a report. The report will tell you what it can tell you, and then they'll move on it. And including what's happening now with the referral that's so far in the state's attorney's office.
0: Right. Well, I mean, my point is that we're all expecting something maybe blockbuster, something that the mayor
1: good.
0: Is hiding.
1: Something is big that is a problem.
0: Right.
1: Or she wouldn't go to these lengths to be defensive and fight like this.
0: But we all know how this works in media and in politics, is that if you build something up so high that this is going to be a blockbuster,
1: and it doesn't mean expectations.
0: Maybe there's a resignation, there's a scandal that is super high, and it turns out to be, really? That's what this was all about? Please. Then you kind of win.
1: Ask Marilyn Mosby how that worked.
0: Well, that was pretty big for her. She got federal charges.
1: It didn't start off being big. It started off being a small little IG report.
0: We shall see. Coming up next, we'll talk with Nick Testotti. The Orioles had their end of season conference
1: yesterday.
0: That we always seem to end without even going to the playoffs these days. Mm. So what does that mean for 2027? Who's coming back and who's leaving? Let's talk about it coming up.
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19: This report is sponsored by the law offices of Peter Angelos. Two right lanes are blocked on the Beltway inner loop. It's just past the ramp from Lockraven Boulevard with extreme backups from Delaney Valley Road. Also delays on the Beltway in Parkville between Harford Road and Providence Road. The slowing on the Adelope in Pikesville between 795 and Baltimore National Pike. Jammed up traffic southbound 895 between Erdman Avenue and the Harbor Tunnel. And some slowing southbound 95 between Pulaski Highway and the Fort McHenry Tunnel. 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
18: Weather.
3: Cloudy and cool this morning with temperatures in the upper 50s and low 60s. As we head through the afternoon, we'll see peaks of sunshine, and there's also a slight chance of some sprinkles to develop in some areas. Otherwise, temperatures warming into the mid-70s. Tonight, partly to mostly cloudy and cool with a low of 60 degrees. And by Wednesday afternoon, we'll see some sunshine again with highs in the upper 70s. I'm meteorologist Alina Lee on WBAL News Radio 1090 and FM 101.5.
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1: We're at that point now, Nick, where it's the end of year, and you got to listen to what went wrong more than what went right, right, with the O's?
22: Yeah, good man, morning. There was a lot that went wrong.
1: What went wrong?
22: Let me go through the football, and then we can get into the baseball. So the Ravens are back home. They're on to their showdown with the Titans in week four. Jesse Minter spoke yesterday talking about those early defensive struggles. I played that for you last hour. How about something from the other side of the ledger? Dak Prescott, post-game, he actually credited the Ravens and the coaching.
23: That's a hell of a team. It's a good team, and they did a great job. Well-coached. I mean, hell, they had some great timeout calls just in the fact of, you know, felt like I saw exactly what I was getting from them and about to, you know, gash them, and then they called a timeout. And so it was a great back and forth.
1: Well, cat and mouse is good, but when the ball is snapped, what do you do? I like the
22: not
1: cat
22: tackling
1: and mouse.
22: Well. Huh? Not tackling well.
1: Well, that's another thing, too, is the lack of being able to close and tackle. You could see it play after play with the Cowboys. Now, they have good players, like Brian said, but still.
22: Yeah. Well, Javonte Williams looked like he had, you know, did nothing the first 2 weeks,
1: and then
22: he ran for almost 100 yards
1: up
22: in
1: the
22: this
1: middle.
22: Game.
1: Many of the runs up the middle.
22: Yeah, that was not great. It was good to see Nnamdi Adebike out there, and I think he gets one with the roughing the passer. You know, he's been out for a while. You can slam a guy to the ground.
1: Well, Trey Henderson got one, too, didn't he? They called
22: that
1: Trey
22: was the week before, and that was the body weight rule. That was the Saints game, right? Some other NFL news. Baker Mayfield expected to miss 3 weeks, or at least 3 weeks, with that dislocated thumb, and the Buccaneers are in trouble. The Giants are trading a fifth-round pick to the Vikings for 9. J.J. McCarthy. Mm.
1: What, Jameson clicking on his
22: head? He looked terrible.
0: Miserable.
1: Jameis Winston.
22: Yeah, so that's what's going on there. And then obviously Major League Baseball playoffs begin today. 4 wild card series getting underway, including the Yankees-Red Sox. It'll be at 8 o'clock tonight. Peyton Tolley versus Cam Schlittler. The other ones, Philly and Atlanta at 2 o'clock from Atlanta. In Houston, the White Sox are in town at 5. And then 10 o'clock tonight, Matthew Boyd, Michael King on the mound, Chicago and San Diego. No Luis Arraez, by the way. Did not make the postseason roster for the Phillies. Still dealing with that ankle injury. A team that did not make the postseason.
0: Yeah. Can I ask you this about this? First of all, a little nugget, that rain out on Sunday between the Yankees and the Orioles actually could cost the Yankees, that if the Yankees played the Braves in the World Series, that the Braves would be the home team, not the Yankees, if they had to play that, which I had no idea we even did that. Mm-hmm. But who do you think is coming out of the American League?
1: That's outside this question.
0: Who's coming out of the American League?
22: That's a great question.
1: I got to go with the
22: Boston,
1: Yankees.
22: If Boston hits enough...
1: Yeah.
22: I think I would lean with them. I probably would think it's Tampa Bay.
1: You think so?
22: I do. I think they just have enough where, like, you know, in years past, it was the pitching, the bullpen. They never hit. Caminero is so
1: good. Beast.
22: And Yandy Diaz is one of the most underrated guys. Now, a couple years ago, I thought Tampa Bay was going to run through Texas, and then Texas swept them, and Texas came here and swept us.
1: Right.
22: But I would lean towards Boston and Tampa Bay.
1: I'd like to see Cedric Mullins and Jorge Mateo in the World Series.
22: They would be, you know, they would be so far down on the list of the people honored. I mean,
1: Cedric Mullins, he could save a game with a catch. Watch.
22: Oh, great. So Colton Cowser, you want to run that play back again? You know, talk about that forever.
1: Let's get to the Orioles. Let's get to the Orioles.
22: By the way, this was the thing I heard, by the way. Yes. So I heard this the other day. The Orioles' last World Series appearance. Okay. Do you know what
0: Is this the Pearl Harbor?
22: Yes. So you already talked about it on here?
0: Yeah, we did.
22: I mean,
1: I know you saved up for that one. I was there in 83 at Memorial Stadium when they came home.
22: I thought you were there for Pearl Harbor.
1: No, when they came home. There you go. I love you, too. You and Val. No, I didn't watch Jackie Robinson. That's your next question.
0: If you miss it, the Orioles World Series title is closer to Pearl Harbor than it is to today.
1: Mm-hmm. All right, so before you get to some clips from Mike Elias, don't keep laughing. Mike Elias and some other folks from yesterday, Craig Albernez, the Orioles, when you look at the starting lineup, the hitters, Christian Encarnacion Strand, you really can't call his time. He filled in, but he hit 277. Pete Alonso, 267. No other Oriole hit over 230. Every other, I'm talking about Holiday, Beavers, Mayo, Henderson, Kowser, Basayo, Tavares. Nobody was over 230. You can't win with one hitter hitting over 230. Really, one. I mean,
22: well,
1: you could count CBS.
22: You could argue you can, but when you also don't play any defense whatsoever, then that's the biggest
1: issue. Show me another team winning that has that many players hitting under 230.
22: I'm just saying batting average is not what it used to be. Now, whether I agree with that or not is not the case.
1: You got to put the ball in play.
22: I mean, if they play any bit of defense, like they only finished, what was the final number?
1: 79
22: Two,
1: and 82.
22: Three games out?
1: Yeah, right.
22: Like it wasn't a good year for baseball to begin with in the American League.
1: Right. Go ahead. I just wanted to put that stat up.
22: No, yeah. I mean, it's well done. I mean, the lineup stinks. Yeah. And on a night-in, night-out basis, they were miserable
1: to watch. Four hits, five hits.
22: Oh,
1: no more than that.
22: Yeah, and they were painful, too. Yeah. It wasn't even like they were competitive at bats. They would go through stretches where it's like, really? This guy you've never heard of who's pitching for, I don't know, the Rangers, who just got recalled. And he's like, yeah, and every time I'd have to hear Brett Hollander or Ben Wagner search for stats on these guys, because it's like, oh, yeah, he was actually pitching, you know, in Chattanooga last week.
0: Right.
22: And now he's throwing five innings scoreless.
0: Mexican development.
22: Yeah, I mean, it's just ridiculous. So how about this? I'll start with this Albernez comment, because it really ticked me off. Gunnar Henderson batted 226 this year. Now he's dealing with a wrist injury all season.
0: That's amazing. On that note,
22: how did you handle it as the manager?
7: Yeah, it's always a day-to-day check-in, but also anyone that's been around Gunnar, like sometimes you just have to just let him be, you know, because he's intense and he's as competitive as anyone I've been around.
22: What the bleep does that have to do with anything?
1: If he's hurt,
22: I'm glad he wants to play. Does anybody, an adult in the room, want to be like, hey, bud, you kind of suck right now.
1: We're
22: going to go to the IL.
1: Well.
22: And they're saying he was dealing it from the beginning of the season.
1: That's
22: I can't believe he said that.
1: That's malpractice in many ways.
22: I mean, it's outrageous.
1: Baseball. I'm talking about baseball malpractice.
0: You say, listen, we're sitting you down.
1: You're hurting
0: us. You're
1: going to
0: sit a game.
1: Well, look how many games he was leading off. We were wondering how long they're going to keep this experiment going of having him lead off when he's not
22: getting on base. What was it, 100-plus games?
1: Yeah, but he was leading off.
0: Yeah.
22: And they knew he was dealing with the wrist injury.
0: Right.
22: And they're like, just run it out.
0: But it's a wrist injury that started after the All-Star break, is what we were told yesterday, too, right?
22: I thought it was he changed bats. He went to a more comfortable bat after the All-Star break.
0: Okay.
22: He had gone to an axe handle bat.
0: The way I understood it was it happened after the All-Star break or halfway through the season. Mm. Well, so then what happened in the beginning?
1: Exactly.
0: Like it wasn't that much better. Although he did have a pretty hot start with hitting home runs.
1: He did. He was hitting home, but he wasn't hitting anything else. He wasn't getting on base.
22: Mm. He struck out a ton this year, too. Yeah.
1: Then the fielding. The other part was his fielding regressed.
22: Yeah, it was not good. Here's Mike Elias talking about what they need to identify to improve.
9: This is a very busy time of year. You'd much rather be busy in the playoffs and everything that entails. And so it's a very bitter feeling, especially doing this 2 years in a row now. And it's a full organizational review. And that's how you kind of spend your October weeks.
1: Can I tell you, as a fan and somebody who loves the game, I don't understand how for 2 years now we have a team that when there's runners on third base with less than 2 outs, we don't put the ball in play or have a strategy to put the ball in play. This has been for 2 years.
22: I'll one up you. Why are they
1: 2 years
22: when they do have someone on third base, they do put it in play? And I coach baseball.
1: I know what you're talking about.
22: Why do they always go on contact?
1: Go on contact.
22: How many times have they made outs at home plate?
1: A bunch.
22: And they're going to sit here and tell you, well, you know, the statistics of it really is you should break every single time. You're a team that can barely score runs.
1: And they don't have fast players. We don't have a lot of fast players doing it.
22: It's just like, hey, this is what happens. When you see the ball hit, just run home. It doesn't matter if it's in the air.
1: My point is, though, we're not even putting the ball in play with runners. We're striking out so many times with runners in scoring position.
0: Yeah.
1: That's my concern.
0: You know, stop and getting a rundown and let the guy get the second base. Did they say anything about blowing up the team or trading?
22: They essentially said very little. Jordan Westberg is starting his hitting progression this week.
0: Starting it?
22: Yeah.
1: Starting it.
0: Right.
22: So that's the latest thing.
1: I think
22: Kyle Bradish got he's getting surgery for a core muscle or a hernia, sports hernia. That's what it was.
1: I do think that Jordan Westberg is a key cog in what happens with this team, in the sense if you look at the record when he was in there and when he's not, it's dramatic. I mean, I'm not one player doesn't change everything, but he solves a lot of problems when he plays in terms of positions and everything else.
22: I like Brian's idea. I think he should go play second base. Yeah. Whatever Mayo built on this year, and you still have Strand and Blaze.
1: I'm with that.
22: And then I would move off of either Holiday or Gunnar, unless you're going to let Holiday go play center field, which, by the way, I said you should have tried Holiday last offseason out in the outfield because he's not a good second baseman.
1: Well, the biggest thing now, guys,
22: and the other thing,
1: you've got to have an outfielder that hits.
22: Basayo should stop catching because he gets hurt too much.
1: That's true.
22: I mean, if his bat is the biggest thing, if you're going to keep putting him back there to catch, and especially when there's like, remember they still had that weird thing in the middle of the season where does Albernez think Basayo's soft? And
1: right, I remember
22: like
1: that.
22: It's like it was very odd, and it's like you don't call out anybody else,
1: right,
22: but you call out him.
1: So
22: I think he should just DH. I don't know.
1: There's
22: many issues, but the number one thing would be, hey, get some more bullpen help because I think the bullpen did fine this year for what they were. For the love of God, please get an outfielder.
1: Thank you. Get a right-hand power-hitting outfielder.
0: Get a defensive outfielder.
22: And they'll do all this, and then they'll play 60 games next year.
1: So, Nick, we've solved all the problems. Thank you very much. Appreciate you coming in.
22: This is a vent session for me.
1: GM Nick Testoni, everybody. Yeah. Coming up after the news, everybody, we're going to be talking about the smoke shop bill, Brian. It's not just the smoke shop bill that passed. It's the enforcement of it we'll get into.
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18: Traffic.
19: That accident on the Beltway inner loop after the ramp from Lockriven Boulevard moved over to the far left shoulder, but the heavy backups remain from Delaney Valley Road. Also slowing on the outer loop of the Beltway in Pikesville between 795 and Baltimore National Pike. Slow ride on the outer loop in Parkville between Bel Air Road and Providence Road. Slowing eastbound 70 in Ellicott City between Baltimore National Pike and Columbia Pike. In the city for the slowing southbound 95 between Pulaski Highway and the Fort McHenry Tunnel. Busy ride southbound 895 between Pulaski Highway and the Harbor Tunnel. And you've got slowing southbound 97 between 32 and Generals Highway. From the Mattress Warehouse Traffic Desk, I'm Ken Berger, WBAL News Radio 1090 and FM 101.5.
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3: Cloudy and cool for this Tuesday morning, temperature-wise in the upper 50s and low 60s. By this afternoon, we'll see a mostly cloudy sky with a slight chance of a sprinkle or two as temperatures climb near normal this afternoon with a high of 75. We'll see those numbers falling back into the upper 50s to around 60 degrees tonight. With a partly to mostly cloudy sky Wednesday, we'll still be warmer with a high of 79. Mid-80s return on Thursday. I'm meteorologist Alina Lee on WBAL News Radio 1090 and FM 101.5.
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6: At 7:30, I'm Tibber Bennett. Now, Baltimore City's Inspector General calling on a judge to hold the mayor's office in contempt of court. The city has yet to restore access to its computer systems, despite a judge's decision last week to deny the mayor's emergency request to block the enforcement of the initial ruling that ordered access be restored. In an ongoing legal battle, courts have refused to pause the initial ruling while the city appeals. The Baltimore City Council has voted in favor of a bill granting police the authority to padlock smoke shops that sell illegal cannabis products or other illegal substances.
10: Monday evening, Baltimore City Council passed a bill that gives Baltimore police the authority to padlock smoke shops that sell illegal cannabis products and other illegal substances. Lawmakers say that it's aimed at repeat offenders and kicks in after a second citation is issued.
11: BPD, the police department, will take you before the Office of Administrative Hearings, and they will have the ability to issue escalating penalties up to and including padlocking. That means we will shut you down.
10: Bill now heads to the mayor's desk, and he is expected to sign it.
6: That's TV 11's Kyrie Stewart reporting. And Baltimore County police continue to search for the gunman who shot a man at Towson University Sunday night. That happened in an apartment complex across the street from campus. An 18-year-old man was shot and remains hospitalized. And from ABC News this morning, the United States woke this morning to a stepped-up trade war with its northern neighbor. A new ban on some Canadian imports took effect at a minute after midnight. That includes Canadian whey protein, molasses, non-alcoholic beer, and some alcohol. It's largely symbolic as the forbidden items represent about 0.25% of Canadian imports to the United States. Hall of Famer Rod Woodson will talk Ravens with C4 and Brian this morning after the 9:30 news. I'm Tibber Bennett, WBAL News Radio 1090 and FM 101.5.
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18: Traffic.
19: The accident on the Beltway inner loop after Lockgraven Boulevard sits on the far left shoulder, slowing also on the inner loop between Park Heights Avenue and the JFX. Heavy backups on the outer loop between 795 and Baltimore National Pike. Overly slowing on the outer loop between Bel Air Road and Providence Road. The backup southbound 895 between Pulaski Highway and the Harbor Tunnel. And a stop and go pay southbound 95 between Pulaski Highway and the Fort McHenry Tunnel in Columbia for slowing eastbound 32 between 29 and 95. From the Mattress Warehouse Traffic Desk, I'm Ken Berger, WBAL News Radio 1090 and FM 101.5.
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3: Quiet start, but a little bit cool with temperatures back in the upper 50s and low 60s. By this afternoon, we'll see a mostly cloudy sky with temperatures back near normal with a high of 75. And watch out for a chance of a few sprinkles to develop late in the day. Tonight, partly to mostly cloudy, still cool with a low of 60. We're back in the upper 70s by Wednesday afternoon with a partly to mostly cloudy sky and then warmer on Thursday with highs in the mid 80s. I'm meteorologist Alina Lee on WBAL News Radio 1090 and FM 101.5.
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1: Earlier this year, a smoke shop near my house in Fells Point handed me a free drink. They said the first one is always free. You know, it turned out to be a THC shot, 10 times legal limit, and they're giving it away. Those comments, Brian, came from a Jeff Jetton, who's the owner of a place called Toki Underground, which is like a trendy eatery place, whatever. Anyway, he spoke to WBAL TV's Kyrie Stewart about his support of the legislation that is now going to the mayor's desk, and that is the smoke shop bill that the Baltimore City Council passed overwhelmingly that we talked about with the president of the City Council, Zeke Cohen, and Baltimore City Councilman Antonio Glover, for one, that basically will deal with some 1,000, now the number is more accurate now because at one point they said 1,600. Well, it's only 1,400. There you go. We're only off a few, Brian. 1,400 Baltimore businesses, according to the Maryland court system, that are licensed to sell tobacco. Now, all of them aren't illegal, but apparently a lot of them are in terms of what they're doing. And this new smoke shop bill will put in place the ability, after two violations, two citations, to put a padlock potentially on the door of these places.
0: I mean, the math just doesn't math on this. No, it hasn't doesn't. For quite some time, why there would be so many smoke shops with, I think, the fewest number of Americans smoking today than ever before. Like, what is going on?
1: It depends on what they're smoking.
0: What is happening? Yeah, marijuana is legal. I understand that. But, I mean, is there really that much of a marketplace to have 1,000 of these stores?
1: A lot of potheads out here.
0: Yeah, my guess is that something else is going on. And judging from that anecdote, I think that is happening. So, look, I support this bill. I mean, I think that this is, you know, what you have to do to kind of stop this thing from happening. The question is, what are the ramifications going to be? Because I do think maybe in some part crime is down because a lot of these things are happening inside of these smoke shops that aren't happening out on the streets.
1: And also, you know, there's the old joke, what's the difference between alcohol and cannabis? Alcohol makes you angry at times and you want to fight. Cannabis, happy, hungry, sleepy.
0: Yeah.
1: Happy, hungry, sleepy. You're less prone to violence. Now, the way this would work, everybody, is the Baltimore City Police Department, once, you know, they've cited a business twice for illegally selling what they describe as cannabis or a controlled age of a substance, once they've been cited for this, they go to the Office of Administrative Hearings. They seek what's called an abatement order. Once they get that abatement order, the business would have 15 days or whatever, and then you can padlock them. So I just want people to understand, it's not like the cops just show up and slap a padlock on you. There is a process before, you know, you get closed down.
0: Yeah. But there, there's the piece of how these shops are all staying afloat that hasn't been really
1: investigated
0: enough, or, you know, makes any kind of sense how there could be 1,000 of these things and somehow they're all making money. Like, it defies logic, I guess, is what my point is on it. So,
1: you know, Baltimore County is now engaged in this, and they've got a bunch. So we don't have an exact number, but yeah. Baltimore County has a bunch.
0: Yeah, right. And so if it's happening in Baltimore County, I mean, you hear these things happening in pretty much every major city in the country.
1: Philadelphia is another one that was brought up by the president of city council, Z. Cohen.
0: Right. So what exactly are they doing, and what are they selling in order to make money? That's what you have to figure out, and what's going on.
1: Well, the only way
0: that
1: you can get there, I believe, is if you have a strong law enforcement component, which apparently there was one and a half, like, investigators that do this in the city, and they want to, you know, get more money. Because you actually have to investigate. I mean, not just police, but, like, have business. They do have people that will go out, like, for liquor licenses and do that aren't police officers, you know, investigate you for liquor violations. Yeah. We don't have that for this. Well, there's not that component.
0: That should be something that should be turned up a notch or two,
1: absolutely,
0: right?
1: Absolutely.
0: Considering that we do it. So we make sure that there is nobody selling liquor illegally.
1: That's good. To be on them in a minute.
0: God forbid that we have, you know, somebody that wants to sell alcohol at a restaurant, but you know, we'll have 1,000 smoke shops there that are selling probably
1: illegal
0: stuff.
1: But are you fascinated as I am that this whole phenomenon that we've watched in the last year and a half, maybe a little less, of smoke shops has gotten to the point where it now is front and center, and we pretty much don't know a lot about it. Like, it's a gray, you know, very murky type of business. Like, what's the differentiation between a vape shop, a smoke shop? Is there no difference? Like, what's one from the other?
0: Well, I mean, we have a texter who made that point. He doesn't necessarily think they're actually even selling weed. He thinks that it is nicotine.
1: Okay.
0: Okay. Let's just say it is nicotine. And I know there are a lot of kids who vape, and like vaping is a hot thing these days. Although maybe not as hot as it was a couple of years ago.
1: They like flavored stuff,
0: the flavored stuff. But I find it very difficult to believe. And I mean, and the vapes themselves are not that crazy expensive.
1: Right.
0: Like, how are they
1: making money?
0: Because, you know, it's not easy. You know this. It's not easy to run a business.
1: No, it is not.
0: It's not easy to make money
1: profit
0: off of anything.
1: Profit margins are very slim.
0: So, you know, whatever your shop is, like,
1: well, they do sell other things besides. If you go into, I've been into two of these places just so I could see what they try to describe them. And they have food items. They have other things.
0: I mean,
1: I don't know if that's where they're making the money off of, but, you know,
0: we don't have 1,000 7-Elevens.
1: No, we don't. Not 1,400. It's 1,400, not 1,400.
0: Right. So, look, the bill is a good bill. We'll see what happens.
1: I think the mayor signs it.
0: I think he 100% will sign. I mean, it'd be crazy not to sign it. It's just like, well, how many will they actually padlock? Like, how many will
1: we
0: got to
1: make an example? Like, in order for this to be effective, they do have to make a few examples, I'm sure. Excuse me, set a tone. And I do believe that needs to be public. Like, whoever is the first one, cameras need to be there. Like, you need to be a poster child.
0: Right.
1: Of this in order to be effective.
0: Right. Make an announcement beforehand. Say, anybody that wants to come with us, and we're going to shut this one down. Make an example.
1: Because by that time, you're going to know. They've been cited twice. They cite them twice. They go in front of this Office of Administrative Hearings. They have 15 days. So it's not like you'll be surprising them. It's like, this is what we're doing. Here comes the padlock. But, you know, one of the things very effective that was used by Commissioner Fred Bielfeld, this goes back to 2009, I believe, 2008, 2009, and then used by Commissioner Kevin Davis, was the padlocking of these gas stations. Well, one was a liquor store, one was a gas station, that were allowing illegal activity in the inside of their place, and they padlocked it. And it sent a message to everybody else, and it did clean things up for a minute.
0: Yeah. And then there's the story about, like, who owns all of them. Like, you know, we talked to the councilman before where he thought that there were a couple of big players
1: that's what
0: that
1: he said.
0: Owned a
1: multiple,
0: lot of...
1: Multiple of these things.
0: You know, dozens of them. So, again, so that's a business marketing plan that you have set up that you're owning all of these shops. And you're making how much money per shop? Like, what are you paying people to work there? Like, what are your profit margins?
1: And he believed that some of these folks own them in different cities. So it's not just like they own them in Baltimore. They own them in different places around the country.
0: Yeah.
1: In that case, you get the feds involved. Like, you get the U.S. Attorney's Office, somebody to invest. If you believe that they're, you know, operating in a, like, a racketeering way or something like that.
0: Yeah, It doesn't make sense how there are so many of them and how they're actually making money off of it unless they're doing sales that we don't know about.
1: It just tells you again, though, everyone, to me, what kind of industry was allowed. Somebody allowed this. When I say somebody, the regulatory folks have allowed this thing to get to this point and now it's out of control. Because you've got to get licenses. That's what a question we ask. Like, how are they operating without licenses to do things?
0: Right. And maybe is it too easy to get a license?
1: Could be. I don't know how you go about doing this, to set up a type of business like this.
0: All right. In the meantime, we got a pair of tickets to give away to see William Shatner live on stage following a screening of Star Trek II, The Wrath of Khan. It's going to take place January 31st at the Lyric. So join William Shatner and thousands of other Star Trek fans to watch the classic Trek film and talk with Captain Kirk himself. That's right. William Shatner coming to Baltimore live on stage January 31st at the Lyric in a special screening of The Wrath of Khan. If you want to go, be texter number 9-410-467-WBAL, 410-467-9225. Coming up next, oh boy, this is a controversy. Mm-hmm. Roadside memorials. People who want to make sure that their loved ones are always remembered. But is it causing too much of a problem? The state is saying you got to take it down. Do they have to take it down? Should they have to take it down? We'll talk about that and give you the

0: and the Harbor Tunnel. There is slowing southbound Harrisburg Expressway between Fedonia Road and the Beltway. Then in the city for the delays on southbound Jones Falls Expressway between Northern Parkway and 28th Street. From the Mattress Warehouse Traffic Desk, I'm Ken Berger, WBAL News Radio 1090 and FM 101.5.
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2: Weather.
3: Cloudy and cool this morning with temperatures in the upper 50s and low 60s. As we head through the afternoon, we'll see peaks of sunshine, and there's also a slight chance of some sprinkles to develop in some areas. Otherwise, temperatures warming into the mid-70s. Tonight, partly to mostly cloudy and cool with a low of 60 degrees. And by Wednesday afternoon, we'll see some sunshine again with highs in the upper 70s. I'm meteorologist Alina Lee on WBAL News Radio 1090 and FM 101.5.
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8: The Ravens are back in the States and preparing for the 0-3 Titans in Week 4, but will have to continue to shuffle the offensive line after both centers Javon Gwynn and Ethan Posick left Sunday's game with injuries, and the update on Monday from Jesse Minter was less than encouraging.
9: Yeah, I don't have like the full details, but they both look like they'll be a little bit long-term type of things.
8: Minter added first-round pick Venga Ioane will prepare to play center in Week 4. Monday Night Football in Chicago, where the Bears hosted the Eagles, and without Caleb Williams, Chicago was lifted by three TDs by quarterback three Case Keenum.
10: Zebra motion, the snap, and drop back five, line drive up the middle, caught 25, wide open is Raymond, 20, angling, far side lane, 10, 5, touchdown Chicago!
8: It's Kevin Harlan on Westwood 1, Bears trounce Eagles 27-7. Orioles president of baseball ops Mike Elias, manager Craig Albanez speaking yesterday after Baltimore misses the playoffs for the second consecutive season.
11: Message to the fans are disappointment, but thank them for hanging in there with us. I lived in Baltimore a long time. Right now, I know how important this is and how badly we all want it.
8: I'm Nick Testoni on the home of the Orioles, Ravens, and Navy football. 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
12: Dan Cox, Republican nominee for Governor of Maryland, coming up next hour. We'll talk with him for about 30 minutes about what's going on with his campaign, where he sees things going. That's next hour, 8:06. We have Dan Cox on the show.
13: So getting ready for a big debate, Brian, next week.
12: Yeah, we got
13: too.
12: A debate. That's right, coming up right around the corner. This was an interesting report. Brandon Ross did this yesterday on WBAL TV 11 about this roadside memorial that's been set up in Falston on 152. Brad Hopkins lost his son Gavin, 20 years old, in a motorcycle accident, and he set up a roadside memorial. Now, he says that his dad actually got permission from State Highway in order to do this. But since then, neighbors have complained, and they've asked them to take it down.
14: Brad says the spot where he put the cross is state property, but neighbors still complained. Neighbors near the memorial declined to comment to WBAL TV 11 News, but court records show one family filed a petition for a peace order against Brad, accusing him of trespassing, threats of violence, harassment, loitering, and taking pictures on private property. They also claim they feel unsafe as people visit the memorial. The judge denied the peace order request, saying there was not enough proof, but the State Highway Administration

0: removed the memorial.
1: All right. Then they moved the memorial again to a different location or across the area where he died.
2: Yep.
1: And the law is pretty clear on this. You're not allowed to do this on public roadways. Brad is trying to get the law changed, and he says these things should be allowed.
3: But how would anybody feel if somebody came to a cemetery, ripped out a cross from a gravesite? It should be okay if somebody puts a cross where they lost a loved one, especially a child.
0: The State Highway Administration says it's against state law to put non-highway related signs on state highways, and that roadside memorials cause a safety issue for people visiting them and for drivers.
3: Is it a safety issue when politicians are putting signs all up and down the state highway roads? If it's such a safety issue, then why isn't every single cross in the state of Maryland taken down that's on the side of the road?
1: All right, so here's my thought on this.
2: He's saying selectively. It's been enforced selectively,
1: right? This one was near somebody's property who complained about it. And, you know, you got other places where they're up there where drivers will complain about it.
2: Mm-hmm.
1: Look, I don't know. I think there should be a grace period for a couple of weeks or maybe a couple of months for people to, if that's the way that they want to mourn, put up a cross or put up balloons or whatever.
2: A temporary type of thing.
1: But there's no way that these things should be able to go on for long periods of time. There's no way these things should be permanent. They are safety hazards. They're wrong. And it's not a graveyard. That's the whole point.
2: Isn't.
1: It's not a cemetery.
2: No.
1: It's a roadway. And my heart goes out to the guy. I feel terrible for him and for any family member who loses someone in an accident, in a car wreck. But that's a road. It's a public road. It is not a place for memorials.
2: But what he didn't do, and what I have not seen, at least from Mr. Hopkins, is anything from the State Highway Administration other than somebody he talked to. He said he talked to someone on the phone. Before you would do anything like this, get something official in writing from the State Highway Administration. You could have some reference point, because it seems to me like the State Highway Administration has not been vague at all. They just say it's prohibited. But he said he talked to somebody.
1: Right. Well, they should have said no. Right. I mean, if it's against the law, it's against the law.
2: But
1: there
2: what
1: should
2: I'm
1: be no
2: saying
1: permission
2: is before
1: ever
2: you,
1: given to
2: before
1: them
2: you
1: that.
2: Go and do this, as opposed to saying I talked to somebody at State Highway, have something in writing to back up your ability to do it in the first place.
1: Right.
2: Now, look, I'm not trying to just be critical of Mr. Hopkins, but to proceed off of somebody on the phone giving you the word.
1: Yeah.
2: That's not you're on shaky ground.
1: Right.
2: When you do it that way.
1: And I see his point about the political signs that are up everywhere, somebody's name, but people are usually just driving past those things, not looking at it.
2: And like you said, those are temporary. They come down after a period of time.
1: Right. I think what happens in a lot of these memorials is that people actually slow down and look at them.
2: They come and visit.
1: And if that's the case, if you're actually visiting and you're on the side of the road, then that's clearly a safety hazard.
2: Right.
1: We know that is a beacon, especially for people to, you know, who are impaired to run into others.
2: It's a sad story.
1: It's not the only family. These things have been going on for a very, very long time. And this debate about roadside memorials, whether or not they should be allowed, has been happening for a very, very long time.
2: Mm-hmm.
1: But there has to be a clear-cut rule on them, and there is. And so then, therefore, it needs to be enforced. And it's not the same as a cemetery. And I don't even think it's the same as a political ad that people kind of see all over the place and they just breeze by it, versus slowing down and taking a look, and especially when they become extravagant.
2: Right.
1: There is one area near our house. I don't even know when the accident took place. It's probably a decade ago.
2: Okay.
1: That somebody died. And every year, I guess, of the anniversary, the family comes out and they put just giant amounts of flowers and teddy bears and a cross and everything. And for the several weeks that it's up, it is just everybody slows down.
2: It creates a problem.
1: People hit the brakes. And it's like what do we want? We want a second person to die in this area? It doesn't have to be that way. People mourn in different ways. I understand. I, for one, wouldn't go to the place where they died.
2: That's too painful.
1: Place. But it's, to me, this is a no-brainer. There is a law on it. And unfortunately, they just can't stay.
2: My prayers again to the Hopkins family. Coming up, everybody, Republican nominee for governor Dan Cox will join us. What message does he have, Brian, this last almost a month to go in the election for governor?
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4: Slow ride on the Beltway inner loop between 97 and the BW Parkway. More slowing on the inner loop between 795 and the Jones Falls Expressway. Also a busy ride on the topside inner loop starting around York Road because of that earlier crash that was just after the ramp from Lock Raven Boulevard. The backups and overlay on the outer loop between Bel Air Road and Providence Road. More slowing on the outer loop between 795 and Baltimore National Pike. Traffic jammed up southbound 895 between Pulaski Highway and the Harbor Tunnel, and a slow ride southbound 95 between 895 and the Fort McHenry Tunnel. Jammed up traffic southbound 97 between Benfield Boulevard and Generals Highway. From the Mattress Warehouse Traffic Desk, I'm Ken Berger, WBAL News Radio 1090 and FM 101.5.
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6: Weather. Cloudy and cool for this Tuesday morning, temperature-wise in the upper 50s and low 60s. By this afternoon, we'll see a mostly cloudy sky with a slight chance of a sprinkle or two as temperatures climb near normal this afternoon with a high of 75. We'll see those numbers falling back into the upper 50s to around 60 degrees tonight. With a partly to mostly cloudy sky Wednesday, we'll still be warmer with a high of 79. Mid-80s return on Thursday. I'm meteorologist Alina Lee on WBAL News Radio 1090 and FM 101.5.
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7: Interest rates have been rising, especially on the long end of the yield curve. Bloomberg is reporting that $4.3 trillion of non-financial corporate bonds issued in the U.S. markets will mature between next year and 2031. This could put tremendous pressure on companies to refinance borrowing. Most of the debt was taken out in the ultra-low interest rate era during the pandemic. This will undoubtedly put pressure on earnings and cash flow for many companies. The benchmark 10-year Treasury begins trading this morning with yields just under 5.25%. There is growing fear that the Fed will have to raise interest rates several more times soon to cool the economy and the inflationary pressures in the system. In economic news today, consumer confidence numbers for September released at 10. Economists on average expect a slightly higher reading than the previous month. We are 35 days before the midterm elections. It is estimated that $11.6 billion has been spent so far. If correct, it is more than we spent during the entire 2024 presidential race. This is Brian Kronberger for WBAL News Radio 1090 and FM 101.5.
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1: Did you see what the NFL did last night against C4?
2: It's on CNN. You're referencing what CNN is.
1: We had the land recognition that we had to get before the game in Australia. Then we had the Canadian national anthem at the Bills game last week,
2: which raised eyebrows.
1: And last night at the Bears Philadelphia game, it was a mariachi band that played the national anthem.
2: I'm sure they played it well.
1: Listen, I love a good mariachi band. Love a good mariachi band. Always puts me in a good mood. But not when they're playing the American anthem. That's a Mexican cultural event.
2: Yes.
1: Right? That's what it is.
2: Yes.
1: What is the NFL doing?
2: There was no explanation. There was nothing. Like, ahead of time, just introduced them and they played.
1: It's just the mariachi band playing the American, the Star-Spangled Banner.
2: Okay.
1: It's wild, man. It's wild what the NFL is doing. I can't quite figure it out, but gotcha. I think there's something going on. We'll check in with the Republican nominee for governor of Maryland coming up next. Dan Cox.
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11: Good morning. I'm Tiber Bennett. Some of the top stories that we're following this morning: a shakeup at the top of the police department as a deputy commissioner under investigation has now resigned. The inspector general asking for the city to be held in contempt of court. And emergency management officials, Baltimore County, still working to clean up a diesel fuel spill. We'll have the latest on these stories just ahead. But first, ABC News at 8 o'clock.
12: From ABC News, I'm Sherry Preston. At a time when the world is becoming increasingly wary about artificial intelligence, the White House is welcoming AI leaders to a luncheon today. ABC Chief White House Correspondent Mary Bruce has more on President Trump's invite.
13: As the debate over AI safety reaches a fever pitch, President Trump preparing to meet face-to-face with titans of the industry, including the CEOs of Anthropic, Google, NVIDIA, Palantir, and Meta. While many of these execs are sounding the alarm, calling for a global slowdown in development, Trump, who refers to it as super intelligence, says fears AI is growing too quickly are a hoax and a scam.
12: New safety concerns as OpenAI shelves its next model, saying it didn't meet the company's bar for safety. Chipmaker NVIDIA claiming to have new security system that cuts off AI agents within milliseconds if they try to reach prohibited systems. A lot of prohibited systems were reached and hacked at the FBI and the Pentagon, both now the subject of major breaks.
13: As the debate over
14: tens of thousands of current and former FBI agents and employees have been given an urgent warning following a massive hack targeting the FBI's employment website. Names, personal addresses, social security numbers, even medical and psychiatric records allegedly compromised by a shadowy group known as Shiny Hunters, which the FBI says specializes in extorting tech, finance, and retail companies.
12: ABC's Pierre Thomas with more on the breach. The Defense Department admitting it was also hacked. The personal information of nearly 3 million current, former, and deceased members of the military may have been compromised. From motorcycles to booze, the U.S. ban on $1 billion worth of Canadian imports is now in effect. The ban marks another escalation in President Trump's second-term trade war with Canada. Hurricane Polo making landfall in Baja, California, with life-threatening winds in the forecast. 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
11: A cloudy and 62. Good morning. I'm Tiber Bennett. A Baltimore's office of the inspector general is asking a judge to hold the city and Mayor Brandon Scott in contempt for not turning over city records after being ordered to do so. Isabel Cumming filed the motion Monday saying the city has not granted her access to records and the city's servers. Baltimore's Deputy Police Commissioner Brian Nato has resigned. He was suspended on September 15th amid an investigation, but there has been no information released about the nature of that investigation. The Baltimore City Council has passed legislation that would allow police to padlock smoke shops that repeatedly sell illegal products. City Council President Zeke Cohen.
15: We've heard from young people who had to go to the hospital because they took a bad hit from something that was purchased in the smoke shop. And that could include fentanyl. That could include any number of toxic chemicals. It is not okay to sell to kids.
11: Now the bill will now go to the mayor's office. Emergency management officials in Baltimore County still working to clean up a diesel fuel spill being blamed on a leaky generator at the Baltimore Detention Center, with some of that fuel ending up at the Lock Raven Reservoir. Now people who live in the area say they're concerned about damage to wildlife, green space, water quality, and the drinking water. But residents shouldn't worry. That's according to Baltimore County Director of Homeland Security and Emergency Management, Calvin Bowman.
16: There absolutely is no impact to our drinking water. We're very confident in that. Number two is you may still, you know, smell an odor over the next couple of days as recovery efforts continue to go over the next couple of weeks.
11: Well, cleanup crews continue recovering fuel from Long Quarter Branch. Republican candidate for Governor Dan Cox will talk with C4 and Brian. That's coming up next. 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I'm Taylor Bennett, WBAL News Radio 1090 and FM 101.5.
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20: Traffic.
4: A bumper-to-bumper ride on the Beltway inner loop starting near 795 past the 83s with more heavy slowing on the inner loop between the Harrisburg Expressway and Lock Raven Boulevard, with heavy backups on the Beltway Adeloupe between Bel Air Road and Lock Raven Boulevard. The Adeloupe very busy also in Pikesville, started just after Rochestown Road. Very heavy around the corner at 795, with the slowing continuing to Route 40. Northbound 295 jammed up in the city, coming north of Waterview to Bush Street. Delays northbound 95 from the Beltway off and on 2395. The heavy backup southbound 895 from 95 in Rosedale through the Harbor Tunnel. The slow ride southbound 95 from 895 through the Fort McHenry Tunnel. From the Mattress Warehouse Traffic Desk, I'm Ken Berger, WBAL News Radio 1090 and FM 101.5.
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21: Weather.
6: Cloudy and cool for this Tuesday morning. Temperature-wise, in the upper 50s and low 60s. By this afternoon, we'll see a mostly cloudy sky with a slight chance of a sprinkle or two as temperatures climb near normal this afternoon with a high of 75. We'll see those numbers falling back into the upper 50s to around 60 degrees tonight. With a partly to mostly cloudy sky Wednesday, we'll still be warmer with a high of 79. Mid-80s return on Thursday. I'm meteorologist Alina Lee on WBAL News Radio 1090 and FM 101.5.
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2: We're very pleased to be joined in studio all by Delegate and Attorney Dan Cox. He is the Republican nominee for governor of the state of Maryland. Good morning, Delegate.
22: Good morning.
23: Good morning, gentlemen. Thanks for having me back.
2: Look, we're counting down towards the first, and we now know probably at this point, the only televised debate that will occur with you and Governor Wes Moore. Can you tell us first how you're feeling as you are approaching this debate? And also, like I say, you've challenged the governor to a couple other debates and kind of what you're hearing in reference to that.
22: Yeah, no, I'm excited. We're absolutely prepared. And, you know, I see this as an opportunity to try my best to speak for Maryland. You know, this is not about me or even Westmore, honestly. This is about our state. This is about the people who are the stakeholders, the voters, the ones paying the taxes, raising the children, teaching the classes, you know, and we have a crossroads to look at for our state, and that's where we are. But, you know, furthermore, I think we need more. I think we need more of a discussion, and one off is not enough. So I did ask him to come out to Morgan State. Last time Morgan State offered us, and I came, and I was there, but he had the empty chair. Wes Moore would not show up. Similar, I think, to what happened with Governor Larry Hogan.
2: Bob Ehrlich had his infamous debate there where they actually threw Oreo cookies at then Michael Steele.
22: Oh,
2: I was there in the audience
22: gosh.
2: At that Morgan State University debate.
22: I heard about that.
2: Yes.
22: That's, but you know what? They were great to me. The kids gave me, if I recall, a standing ovation just for showing up. That, I'm not saying they're voting for
2: sure.
22: me, but they need the respect, and not just you know, the students, but I think the state needs that kind of respect. And what are we, you know, what are we looking at right now? Where do we see Governor Moore? Vegas? I think that's where he was today, yesterday.
24: I know he was in New York a couple of days ago. Yeah, he does travel outside a lot. But what is your message? What's your message to Marylanders? What's your message to Governor Wes Moore on why you should take his job?
22: We can't afford another 4 years of what he's done. He's made a path of unaffordability. We cannot continue the tax increases. His plan is one thing, and that is to raise taxes. He will not address the elephant in the room, so to speak. The Kerwin blueprint has become top heavy. For all of the good intents that it had, for all the wonderful discussions we had in the legislature, I was there. I raised my concerns of the incredible bloated nature of it, with the way it would be compounding. I talk about this to explain it to some kind of like a balloon mortgage. It was, You know, it was great at the beginning because it got you into some focused for teacher money. I'm all for money for teachers, but the problem is it became top heavy quick. And now after 5 years, there's very little response from benefit from it. You know, the students' performance is baby steps at best. And instead, we're looking at the $30 billion debacle. It's actually going to be I just saw that it's going to be $12 billion coming up here in 2 years. $3 billion estimated from the general funds. It's going to become a disaster. And so it needs to be addressed, but he's not willing to address it. He's simply looking at tax increases.
24: As governor, what would you do with the blueprint? What can you do, obviously, with a Democratic-controlled legislature?
22: Well, first, we have to make sure that the climate for encouraging our tax base is improved. If we continue to bleed 100,000 people that are a wonderful taxpaying citizens and businesses to states that are more competitive, like Georgia. I had the privilege of sitting down with the governor of Georgia, and he talked about how they went from their tax rate and brought it down to 4.9%. And as soon as they did that, they increased their tax base annually to the point where they can hardly keep up. It's the number one state in the nation now, and they're only 8 hours from us. So the temptation of the business climate is to say, well, you could simply hop down 95 and save yourself, you know, millions. We need to change that immediately. That will help the budget. But then additionally, you know, when you look at the Kerwin spending, it focuses a lot of money to the administrative procedures, to the accountability board and to the oversight and to, I think, a formulation or a calculation, a student calculation that is not actually bringing dollars to the classroom. So it's a very high-end percent. We're pushing 20,000 or more. Whereas you see other states that are focusing on getting the resources to the classroom, phonics, math tutors,
2: creating... Like Mississippi, Louisiana, Alabama.
22: Exactly. And so if we start focusing practical, having those practical discussions and focusing the money in a practical way, I think we can change the calculation. Ultimately, this is going to take, you know, some expertise, but when you look at the compounding nature of this, they're throwing money... They're literally throwing money at something without a real plan.
2: Dan Cox is in studio with us, Republican nominee for governor, former Maryland state legislator. When it comes to where we stand now with the gas prices, I mean, that's what's hitting people right now. There's been a proposal by Congressman Andy Harris to eliminate the federal gas tax, but he also raised the issue of at least pausing and having a gas tax holiday at Maryland. Where do you stand when it comes to the 46.6 cents, I think, we're paying now in state gas taxes for citizens?
22: The last time we had this crisis in the gas price, I came out publicly as a state delegate for a suspension of the gas tax in Maryland. And Governor Hogan led the way and did that. And I think it helped. Obviously, 50 cents a gallon is not going to cut it for the way things are looking. So we need some great and strong leadership nationally to get these down. But it does help locally, because if you begin to see, you know, the costs right now, the fall commuter and the costs kind of leading into the holidays, if you can get that savings, it's going to then... I think pressure the feds to look at how to additionally lower
2: those
22: costs.
2: So you're for that? You would push for that?
22: I would immediately push for that. And sadly, you know, the governor did not. He allowed it to increase at a time when we need to be looking at how to help people, you know, make it through this this difficult time. So I think that's a common sense approach. I would look at how, you know, Governor Hogan did that and take the same approach.
24: All right, we all know that the budget is a serious problem right now for the state of Maryland. Who knows how deep the deficit is going to be. Are you one to go in there if you were to win to like flip things upside down? Or like, for instance, would you, as C4 just mentioned about the gasoline tax, would you cut taxes? What would you do? What could you do to make things more affordable for Marylanders right off the get-go?
22: Well, I think a common sense approach, not a flipping upside down, but in terms of cutting taxes, yes, we have to. I think it's a reasonable approach. I was proud to stand with Governor Hogan when he held the line against all fees and increases and actually slashed them very, very quickly. We can do that. I mean, we've had 338 fees and tax increases. Some of those have been driven by the governor's office, which we can immediately address. I absolutely believe that the car registration fees are outrageous.
2: Ask Brian about that.
22: I have had so many business people. The average person has to deal with this. The young person, the poor, the people that are struggling to make ends meet have to deal with this. But then you talk to the businesses. Well, they're getting hammered. They have a fleet of 10, 20 trucks, and they're not being able to put, you know, all of that back on the road. In fact, I won't name the businesses, but some of them are saying they're having to phase in their truck registrations now with a fleet, which means then they can't run their crews as promptly. So that's got to change immediately. And we can do, I mean, look, all around us, you know, the states around us, $15, $30 a vehicle's more reasonable. I think we should get some common sense on this.
2: Dan Cox, when it comes to energy prices, another big issue for a lot of people watching their BGE bills or Pepco, whatever, just go through the roof as it relates to, many people say, to our policies here in Maryland. What would you begin to do to turn around the fact that 40% of our energy right now we're getting out of state, not in state, to help drive down people's energy bills?
22: Well, this was one of the bold proposals that I mentioned last time that I ran against Westmore, and I warned that his approach of shutting down the power plants would bring a severe crisis, I thought, and it seems to be headed that way. We cannot continue to close plants with no alternative sources. And so I was glad that the federal government heard our cries and kept Warrior Run open temporarily. Westmore was letting that close. He's taken the Morgantown power plant and he's handed it over to a data company, and setting aside the whole data center debate, you can't do that. You can't take our power, our electric plants offline and think that somehow we're going to have more power. I heard the federal government is bringing in SMRs now to the military bases in Maryland. That's a good move. I think that we need to have more of that. Unfortunately, SMRs are not quite ready for prime time, but they're moving in that direction, so I would pursue that quickly. But then one thing that I talk about that nobody's seeming to the governor's not seeming to focus on at all, and that is Calvert-Cliffs is 40% of our electric. And yet, as you pointed out, C4, we're bringing in 40% from as far away. I was told this by the industry, as far away as Canada. Can you believe that? By the time it reaches here, we pay 100% the value. By the time it gets here, we're at operational about 20%. So we're losing all that transmission time, power. And then when you look at Calvert Cliffs, we have two pre-permitted opportunities right there. They're pre-approved to add on what's called AP1000s. Now, AP1000s are a new nuclear technology that is safe. It's self-contained. It does not rely upon any kind of electricity for its safety. It relies on various self-contained procedures that automatically kick in. And so it's a very safe procedure. Georgia brought this online, and it has lowered Georgians' bills. We can do that immediately. It would estimated about 60 to 65% of our power would then be generated if we brought two AP1000s into Calvert Cliffs.
24: What about other areas? Would you be in favor of other areas with these small nuclear modules like the one that is going to be put at Aberdeen Proving Ground? Would you be in favor of putting those in other areas in the state of Maryland?
22: Oh, I would. They're safe. They're small. They can run a whole city. They're clean energy, 100% clean energy. I think ultimately that's the future. It seems to be moving that way because they're units that can be safely deployed without a lot of risk, and they're very, very useful. I mean, they can generate a lot of electricity for cities. And, you know, right now we have Brandon Shores I think it was slated for closure next year, and thankfully the federal government said no, not so fast. We've been door knocking all across Democrats and independent houses. Shout out to my Republican friends, but we're not forgetting you, but we have to focus on the Democrat houses. And I'm knocking on doors in Howard County. And you know what? This wonderful lady said to me, well, you know, I'm not voting for that other guy that's in there, but, you'll get my vote under one condition. I said, what is that, ma'am? She said, if you can turn my power back on. I said, what's going on? She said, well, every day at about noon, it browns out for about an hour or two. And so
24: in Howard County?
22: In Howard County.
2: You know, PJM.
22: That's what she told me.
2: PJM has been warning about that. Our grid operator has been warning about things like this. So when it comes to your agenda, you know, in terms of what you consider to be the most, what's the most important issue? I know affordability is the big, but what's the most important issue that the Dan Cox campaign is advancing right now?
22: It would be, in the context of affordability, it would be transparency and accountability with the budget and the spending. We cannot continue as a state to hide the procurement process, to hide the billions and the millions and billions being spent. I'll just give you one quick example. There's 23 departments, 60 agencies. We all know that we have a beautiful Maryland. We have a pretty good history of our state. I mean, we've got some decent roads. You know, we have a lot going for us, but yet when you dig in, you find out that there's $9 billion in 42 agencies that's called non-transparent procurement spending. I don't even know if the governor knows what that money's going for. We need to bring light to that, because when you bring light to every aspect of the spending, a lot of times the misspending or the misuse runs to the darkness, you know. So when we bring light to that and bring in the accountants, the CPAs, review this in a professional, common sense way, and simply disclose it. I'd like to see this on a portal. Let's put it on a public portal. Why can't we know what each agency is spending and where the money's going? That's our money. That's your money. And that will, the help that will bring immediate. So we've targeted about $5 billion immediately that can probably be saved annually.
24: So every time I turn on the TV, I see an ad for Governor Wes Moore. He's talking about dynamic pricing, this bill that he passed, even though no grocery store was actually doing dynamic pricing, but they did it anyway. So my question, I guess, to you is, when are we going to start seeing Dan Cox commercials? Like, well, how come we haven't seen them yet? Because it's October this week. What's going on? When are we going to see it?
22: Well, first of all, it's good that you're not seeing them every single day, because I think it can irritate people, and it shows that our targeting is probably geared towards the voter. At least that's our hope. Now, would I like to be on, you know, like Wes Moore on every single cable channel? Sure. We are doing cable buys. You'll see them shortly. But we have been on streaming. Okay. So, there's an incredible amount of people that are voters who are watching streaming now. Cable is kind of, fading to the background. So we're we have a limited budget, and yes, and therefore we are focused on the voter. We're getting our message out. But I'll tell you about that grocery store, interesting commercial. First of all, it's fake. It's an AI commercial. I thought that was hilarious. But as you pointed out, Brian, there is no dynamic pricing here in Maryland. It's never been done. But the real problem is 23 groceries. We researched this. 23 grocery stores in Maryland, significant grocery stores, have closed permanently under Wes Moore, just under Wes Moore. And right now, he opened the first, to my knowledge, government-funded grocery store in Prince George's County. That's not the direction that we need to be taking.
24: That's news to me. What is the government-run grocery? That sounds like Zoran Mondani.
22: Exactly.
24: So there is a government-run grocery store in Prince George's County.
22: Yes, stay tuned. We're going to try to do a commercial on that as well. But it is something he's launched. It's, a pilot project in Prince George's. It's the exact, it's a Mondami model. And I'd say people need to understand this about Governor Moore. He smiles. He's a likable guy when you interact with him. His policies, though, reflect the DSA type policy. He's a very open to the socialist or the Mondami approach, and so he believes firmly in government control, government run entities, and that will chase industry away. It will chase competition away, and the end result is. Like in Anne Arundel County, I visited, we were actually doing Brooklyn. We were knocking doors in Brooklyn, and we met at the grocery store parking lot at a closed grocery store. And this was one of the only grocery stores for Brooklyn. You know, so the nature of that is just alarming, to think that the result or the remedy that Governor Moore believes is to use a government process to have government grocery stores. That is not the future of our country nor our state, and it's certainly not going to benefit our people. So, but our ads are coming. Stay tuned. And they're already up. They're streaming. They're good.
2: Well, Republican nominee for governor, Delegate Attorney Dan Cox, who is with us here in studio. When it comes to, you know, exactly how you message, how do you see in the climate with President Trump and polling so unpopular, how do you see yourself winning this election? How do you convince voters that Dan Cox can be somebody to vote for in this climate?
22: Yeah, it's a toxic climate. I'm fed up with it myself. I mean, I honestly decided to run because of my own children and the future of the state for everyone's children. And that sounds like it's always about the children, but it's true. I had the two oldest of our kids move out when they got married because they could not buy a house here. And I looked around and I realized, you know, my wife, why are we here in Maryland? Well, my wife and I we had the opportunity. You know, housing was affordable back when, you know, 30 years ago. This is our 30th wedding anniversary this year. And our kids can't, and that's sad. My wife told me, she said, you know, these are the first two on her side of the family that have had to move out of the state. And so this is really the driving focus. It's the unifying focus. It's not about national politics. I dislike it as much as anybody else. It's about our state. It's about our beautiful Maryland and the fact that we want to be able to stay here. And when you look around and you see every state in the region, this is something I keep, you know, mentioning to about Governor Moore. He's talking about how it's the federal problem. It's a national problem. You know what? Pennsylvania's doing better. Blue state, Governor Shapiro. And I'm not lauding him, but right. I'm saying it's doing better. In fact, I looked up the value. If you make $250,000 in Maryland, you're actually making actual dollar amounts, $160,000 based upon the taxes take-home value, whereas in Pennsylvania, you get $12,000 more. How is that in a blue state? Delaware's better. It's a blue state. Virginia's better. It's a blue state. You know, and so you look at that and you realize we can do a lot better.
2: Delegate Dan Cox, candidate for governor of the state of Maryland, we'll see you on a debate next week on October 6th. Once again, WBLTV will be a partner with MPT bringing that debate. Thank you so much for joining us in studio.
24: Good to have you here.
22: Thanks, gentlemen. In. Appreciate you.
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20: Traffic.
3: Traffic running slow. Beltway inner loop between Reisterstown Road past the 83s all the way out to Lockraven Boulevard. The heavy backups on the outer loop between Bel-Air Road and Perry Parkway. Traffic jammed up southbound 83, the Jones Falls Expressway between Ruxton Road and downtown. The slowing southbound 895 between 95 and Rosedale through the Harbor Tunnel. The slowing southbound 95 south of 895 through the Fort McHenry Tunnel. Jammed up traffic northbound 295 north of Waterview to Bush Street. The WBAL TV 11 weather, cloudy today, high 75. Partly cloudy tonight, low near 60. Tomorrow, partly cloudy during the morning, becoming overcast in the afternoon, high 79. Cloudy 64 in the city. From the Mattress Warehouse Traffic Desk, I'm Ken Berger, WBAL News Radio 1090 and FM 101.5.
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20: Traffic.
3: Traffic running slow, Beltway inner loop between Reisterstown Road, past the 83s, all the way out to Lockraven Boulevard. The heavy backups on the outer loop between Bel Air Road and Perry Parkway. Traffic jammed up southbound 83, the Jones Falls Expressway between Ruxton Road and downtown. The slowing southbound 895 between 95 and Rosedale through the Harbor Tunnel. The slowing southbound 95 south of 895 through the Fort McHenry Tunnel. Jammed up traffic northbound 295 north of Waterview to Bush Street. The WBAL TV 11 weather: cloudy today, high 75. Partly cloudy tonight, low near 60. Tomorrow, partly cloudy during the morning, becoming overcast in the afternoon, high 79. Cloudy 64 in the city. From the Mattress Warehouse Traffic Desk, I'm Ken Berger, WBAL News Radio 1090 and FM 101.5.
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11: At 8:30, I'm Tibber Bennett. Now, Baltimore City's Inspector General calling on a judge to hold the mayor's office in contempt of court. The city has yet to restore access to its computer systems, despite a judge's decision last week to deny the mayor's emergency request to block the enforcement of the initial ruling that ordered access be restored. And Mayor Brandon Scott posted a message online detailing the city's timeline and responding to the judge's order.
1: I ordered my team to start doing that immediately following the order. So as I said to you before last week, we're always going to follow the law, and immediately I ordered to do just that.
11: Well, the OIG's petition asked the judge to find the city in contempt and fine it daily. Baltimore's Deputy Police Commissioner Brian Nadeau has resigned, and Nadeau was suspended on September 15th amid an investigation, but there's been no information released about the nature of that investigation. City Councilman John Bullock gave his reaction.
8: Given his position with the police department and our city's desire to restore trust in the department, it seems like the appropriate thing to do to remove the cloud over the police department in that position.
11: Nadeau was in charge of overseeing the Baltimore Police Department's Public Integrity and Compliance Bureau, but city officials have said the investigation does not involve his work regarding investigations. The city council's passed legislation that would allow police to padlock smoke shops that repeatedly sell illegal products. Now, if the new legislation is signed into law, police would have the ability to padlock a shop after two citations. From ABC News, the Pentagon dealing with its own data breach. An official confirms an employee database was compromised, with hackers obtaining the personal information of nearly 3 million current, former, and deceased members of the military. Hall of Famer Rod Woodson will talk Ravens with C4 and Brian this morning after the 9:30 news. I'm Taylor Bennett, WBAL News Radio 1090 and FM 101.5.
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20: Traffic.
3: Extreme backups continue on the inner loop between Reisterstown Road past the 83s all the way out to Perry Parkway. The slowing on the outer loop between Reisterstown Road and Baltimore National Pike. Southbound 895 jammed up between Moravia Road and the Harbor Tunnel. Accident sitting on the right shoulder. Northbound 95 between Caton Avenue and Washington Boulevard. The slowing from the Beltway, the delay southbound 95 in Rosedale between 895 and Russell Street. Southbound 97, a busy ride between Benfield Boulevard and Generals Highway. Southbound BW Parkway slowing between Arundel Mills Boulevard and NSA. From the Mattress Warehouse Traffic Desk, I'm Ken Berger, WBAL News Radio 1090 and FM 101.5.
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6: Quiet start, but a little bit cool with temperatures back in the upper 50s and low 60s. By this afternoon, we'll see a mostly cloudy sky with temperatures back near normal with a high of 75. And watch out for a chance of a few sprinkles to develop late in the day. Tonight, partly to mostly cloudy, still cool with a low of 60. We're back in the upper 70s by Wednesday afternoon with a partly to mostly cloudy sky and then warmer on Thursday with highs in the mid 80s. I'm meteorologist Alina Lee on WBAL News Radio 1090 and FM 101.5.
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24: So we just had Dan Cox on, the Republican nominee. He's got a big debate with Wes Moore. He's asking for more debates with Wes Moore. I don't think he's going to probably get those, but it's understandable, especially when he lost last time around by over 30 points. So, look, to me, it's like he hits the right notes with trying to win over, especially, you know, unsatisfied Democrats.
2: Unaffiliated.
24: Independents, unaffiliated Republicans. The problem is that the amplification of his message is as muted as I've ever heard it. And when I asked him about that aspect of the commercials and, you know, the streaming part about it, look, you got to win. You got to have money to win in today's modern world of politics. You don't have to, you know, have to have $50 million or any stretch of the imagination. But when your opponent is an incumbent and he's already got commercials on TV and you haven't aired one yet, I mean, I find that to be a pretty big problem.
2: Now, his strategy, because of finances, he was very, you know, open about it, because of finances, is to go a less expensive route through streaming and other ways, social media wise, to reach people. And yes, that is a way. A way in today's world where you can pick up, you know, particularly those under the age of 40, some younger folks. But you have to be ever present. If you're running for the governor of the state of Maryland, you've got to make it appear, particularly if you're not the incumbent, that you're everywhere. That's the part that's expensive. Now, in the days before we got all digital, it would be signs. It would be bumper stickers. It would be, you know, all types of ways that you could try to be visible on the back, on the sides of buses, you know, all those types of things. Well, that has changed in the last 20 or so years, but this candidacy has not been present. Like, if you ask people, most people, a lot, who is the Republican nominee for governor? A lot could not tell you.
24: No.
2: Unless you helped them.
24: Yes.
2: Figure it out.
24: Right. And you know, the message should be, we're going to get rid of the car fees, registration fees.
2: Yes.
24: They're going away. You know, we're going back to what they were in 2024.
2: I was about to say, you can eliminate the increase, you mean? Eliminate the increase.
24: Well, I would just say we're going back to what it was before. I mean, the governor, the governor does have a very powerful ability to set a budget.
2: Through fees and that type of thing, and you can reduce the fee. I thought you said get rid of the registration fee. You're talking about the increase.
24: Yeah, I would say we're going back to where we were before.
2: Now, you can do that. Now, the question is, how do you deal with a $3 billion deficit moving forward? Now, the part that I was hoping to hear a little bit more of in terms of cuts to government, you've got to go in when you're in a situation like this, as Bob Ehrlich had to do. Bob Ehrlich actually inherited a deficit. He walked in the door with a $500 million deficit. That doesn't sound like a lot of money, but that's a lot for a governor walking in the door. It increased a little bit more towards a billion, but he had to immediately cut and do cuts. And you've got to articulate, where is your knife going? Like, which agency? He mentioned 23 some agencies, 60, you know, state departments and 60 some agencies. Well, which ones need to go, or at least be reduced.
24: Right.
2: In that.
24: Also, piggybacking on question three as a way to get out the vote and try and get people on your
2: jump
24: side.
2: Jump on that bad boy. It's not popular.
24: Ride that wave.
2: Question three is not popular with Democrats, let alone, of course, with Republicans and unaffiliated. Now, the issue of energy, and this is one of the ones I think that I don't know what how he's going to deal with this in the debate next week. But when he talked about SMR, small modular regulators, these are the nuclear, you know, things they're talking about putting one at Aberdeen Proving Grounds and others. There's got to be a way for him to talk about the energy thing in a way that gets traction, because everybody feels that. Everybody opens a bill each month feels that.
24: Yeah. But it's always going to be the question of where can you do it.
2: Exactly.
24: He's pointing to Calvert Cliffs as an area where you already obviously have a nuclear reactor. Mm-hmm. There's some ability to do more things there to increase the power supply at a place that already has it. So why not do it there? He did say that he was open to putting these SMRs in other places. Aberdeen Proving Ground is going to have it.
2: At least advance the idea is my point.
24: Yeah, which is what you should be doing. And again, the whole idea of creating energy should help drive the prices down. And then I don't know. I didn't get a chance to ask him on this because, you know, last time around he said that he wanted to ban data centers. Yeah. Is it solely because of electricity, right, or is there more to it, or is he anti-data center altogether?
2: Since you brought up another thing he raised, and this is going to be interesting. He said he spoke to someone in Howard County whose power gone out. You know,
24: I mean, that sounds like it might be a personal problem. Yeah. I find it hard to believe that there's a community. Maybe there is.
2: And if there is,
24: let me know about it. Call to let us know.
2: If every once in a while your power's out for an hour or two,
24: yeah,
2: you know.
24: Right.
2: That's what he was saying. Let's get to Chad in Elkridge. Chad, good morning. You're on WBAO with Brian and me. What do you think of Delegate Cox?
10: Morning, fellas. I mean, I like him. I mean, I'm going to have to vote for him. I mean, what else can I do? I mean, there's no chance. I mean, it's obvious. He even said it in so many words, you know, at least with the advertising and everything. He's got a water bottle full of change. That's more as a Brinks truck. I mean, okay, we got it. Outside of him doing something outrageous that would, like, get on the internet, mm-hmm. I don't, you know, he's just not going to stand a chance, but I keep pleading everybody about question three. But the other thing is, they've been sitting here getting interviewed today. You know, like, he didn't even mention, like, just say, I'm going to abolish emissions.
24: Yeah.
10: That over top of, you know, the fees and everything,
2: right,
10: for your cars and everything, you imagine if he would just go say, look, you know, I mean, I know it's got to get voted on and everything,
2: right,
10: but emissions has got to go. Yeah. It's got to go. I mean, he just doesn't resonate very well.
2: I hear you, Chad.
10: Resonator.
2: I hear you. Thank you, Chad. I appreciate the call. You know, I'm not sure if it's not that he doesn't resonate. I just don't think he has a big enough microphone. Because when you listen to him, he is very good on issues, and he's very detailed in some of the things that he's describing. It's just that he's not getting, I mean, we have 50,000 watts. He's here with us, but he's not getting enough of a microphone.
24: So way back in the day, in the late 90s, in Virginia, there was a car tax, right? This was the whole thing about Virginia, that in order to have a car, you had to pay this car tax. And
2: okay,
24: it was a huge deal in Virginia. And Jim Gilmore ran. That was his platform.
2: I do remember that.
24: I'm no car tax. That was his slogan. That's what it was about. That's pretty much what he said everywhere
2: he went. What was Larry Hogan about in 2014?
24: It was about the rain tax.
2: Rain tax.
24: And that should be what...
2: Yes.
24: Dan Cox talks about, I'm getting rid of the car registration mm-hmm. fee. You're no
2: right.
24: longer going to have to pay $300 for some of your cars.
2: Right.
24: You're not going to have to pay, you know, over $500 for a family just to get a sticker that has the number 27 on it for the year. I'm getting rid of it. Like, things like that you
2: that
24: have to do in order
2: large
24: to resonate.
2: Groups of people.
24: And if you don't have a budget for commercials, you do. I mean, our last caller was absolutely right in that you have to do something that is either gimmicky or is going to at least resonate. Listen, one of the reasons why Spencer Pratt in Los Angeles was so good is because he was fantastic at that stuff.
2: Mm-hmm.
24: He would get in your grill. He would say stuff. He would go to campaign events that his opponents were at,
2: mm-hmm.
24: and he would kind of mock them or say,
2: sure,
24: this is not true. He would be able to get the earned media on a mm-hmm. regular basis. So even if you don't have the money, you have to do things going to get
2: yes.
24: attention. And to that's the world that we live in 2026.
2: Really,
24: you've got to be hyper online. You've got to have something that is really going to resonate.
2: Mm-hmm.
24: It doesn't have to be something necessarily outrageous,
2: right,
24: but it's something you got to beat people over the head that this is what I'm going to do the first day in office.
2: Well, I didn't get a chance to ask him this, but to me, where's the rest of the Republican Party? I mean, yes, it is on him, Brian, but having been involved as I was back in 2002 with the early campaign, there was a whole apparatus in the Republican Party that was there for Bob Ehrlich. He couldn't have done it by himself. He had a whole structure in place. There were elected officials. I'm saying a few more than there are today, but there were others besides him getting his message out, like surrogates.
24: Right.
2: Dan Cox has no surrogate. Like, who's out there speaking when he's not speaking?
24: Yeah. Well, that's what I mean. I don't know if he's got enough friends in
2: the party.
24: That's
2: the question. I mean, are there enough friends, influence friends and what enemies, win friends and influence enemies?
24: Right. We got a text. I'm still looking and searching for that government-owned grocery store in my county, which he said was in Prince George's County.
2: Well, we found something.
24: Well, I mean, there is, Maryland Matters had an article on it.
2: Back in May. We missed this.
24: It's entitled, Free Grocery Store Opens Inside Prince George's County Library. So it's inside the public library, and 200 people who had to be approved can shop there, and it is free for them.
2: Yes.
24: The residents, and they live in that area, and the store is funded through a county grant.
2: Correct.
24: That allows them, and there's also, I think, either a nonprofit, I think, that chips in some money as well. Mm-hmm. And there's a quote in here. I'll just read the paragraph where he ties it to Wes Moore. He says, Maryland First Lady Dawn Moore attended the opening held on World Hunger Day. She said that the state is also investing in food access through its Food as Medicine initiative. So acting as if, look, it says a grant through the county. I don't know if the county got the grant. Maybe they got it from the state. I don't know where. But there does seem to be some truth around a free grocery store.
2: But it does
24: sound
2: more like a glorified pantry than
24: it does.
2: Anything else.
24: But there are brand names. There's like Raisin Bran and Hungry Jack's and Pop-Tarts and things like that that are in this grocery store.
2: Well, coming up, everybody, the Baltimore County Council, Brian, they think they're not being paid enough. They think they need to raise their salary. I wonder how the residents of Baltimore County feel about that. That apparently is on the table today in the Baltimore County Council.

0: crash has been cleared, but the backups from the Beltway. The WBAL TV 11 weather. Cloudy today, high 75. Partly cloudy tonight, low near 60. Partly cloudy tomorrow morning, becoming overcast in the afternoon, high 79. Cloudy 65 in Baltimore. From the Mattress Warehouse Traffic Desk, I'm Ken Berger, WBAL News Radio 1090 and FM 101.5.
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10: Today marks the start of the 2026 MLB postseason as eight teams will be in action in the wild card round. For the second consecutive year, the Baltimore Orioles are not playing postseason baseball. President of Baseball Operations Mike Elias feels the pain of another year of failure.
11: This is a very busy time of year. You'd much rather be busy in the playoffs and everything that entails. And so it's a very bitter feeling, especially doing this 2 years in a row now. And it's a full organizational review. And that's how you kind of spend your October weeks.
10: One of the many disappointments for the Orioles in 2026 was shortstop Gunnar Henderson, who batted just .226 in 2026. It was reported after the season that he had dealt with a wrist injury for the portion of the season. His manager, Craig Albernez, on handling Gunnar's injury.
12: Yeah, it's always a day-to-day check-in, but also anyone that's been around Gunnar. Like sometimes you just have to just let him be, you know, because he's intense and he's as competitive as anyone I've been around.
10: I'm Nick Testoni on the home of the Baltimore Orioles, WBAL News Radio 1090 and FM 101.5.
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13: Bay Hike supporters contend it will reflect the actual hours members put in and compensate them for upcoming expanded duties. Those opposed say it's not money well spent.
14: I would say it's a 60-hour a week part-time job.
15: I oppose the salary increase because I have other priorities for tax dollars.
13: Just like the county council, public opinion is mixed on whether members deserve a pay hike. Effective December, when the council expands to 9 seats, members' pay would increase from $69,000 to $119,000.
16: That's a nice little bump, is it not, everybody? That is David Collins, WBAL-TV, talking about the proposal that is right now in front of the Baltimore County Council. The hearing will be today. As a matter of fact, we're going to be talking about this, Brian, on Thursday with Councilman Nino Mangione. It's just beginning now. It's still got to go through some processes before it becomes actually voted on it. It's a hearing today. But the proposal on the table is basically to take the council. And we saw some of this, Brian, remember in the discussion about redistricting when there was an attempt to sneak in

0: some language, remember, during the campaign, that it was a little rift between the Democratic nominee Julian Jones and Izzy Patoka and some others about, you know, trying to increase salaries and pensions in the redistricting bill. Remember, some deal allegedly was made. Anyway, well, now it's an actual standalone situation where they could, in essence, raise the pay $50,000 from $69,000 to $119,000, like that. Like that.
1: I got to tell you, I've got a little bit of mixed feelings on this, believe it or not.
0: Why? Mr. Government Man?
1: Because if it is really a full-time job and these people
0: are
1: working.
0: It will be now. It's going to be transitioned to a full-time job.
1: But that cut that we played was from a councilman who says basically.
0: That was Chairman Mike Girdle.
1: Mike Girdle is saying basically, look, I spend as much time at this job as I do as my other job.
0: Mm-hmm.
1: On a weekly basis, 40 hours, whatever, a week. Mm-hmm. I mean, that seems like a lot. I don't know how you can work 40 hours in one job and 40 hours in another. But
0: double-time in it.
1: Then maybe it is best, and maybe you'll get better people. Maybe you'll attract those who said, you know, I don't have time for this. But if it was my full-time job and I was making $120,000 a year, maybe I'll give it a go.
0: Well, maybe we don't want them to be full-time. Maybe we want them maybe to stay one term or two at the max and go do something else. Because maybe they stay there too long. Here's more from, you mentioned it. Now, we talked about the council will make, the chair of the council, he just referenced Mike Girdle. This is kind of what's happening here.
2: The council chair salary would jump from $77,000 to $129,000 a year.
3: I do think they deserve it. I think generally the public doesn't see behind the scenes what they're involved with, what goes into it from a day-to-day basis, and it's all-encompassing for them.
4: That sounds like a lot of money. Yeah, just as a layman, it sounds like a lot to me.
5: I don't know exactly what they do. I guess if they're answering the people's needs, then maybe it's a little bit deserving.
0: Now, to be fair, what you have to do in a situation like this where you're looking at comparables, you know, when you're house shopping, right, you look at comparables.
1: Sure.
0: See what's going on. Mm-hmm. What are other jurisdictions paying their folks?
2: Council members in Anne Arundel County earn $44,296 a year. In Carroll County, it's $49,998. Frederick, $35,000. Harford County members make $53,112. Howard County members pull in $80,000. When comparing the jurisdiction to similar-sized areas, Baltimore County Council members make much less than the $141,000 in Prince George's and $167,000 in Montgomery.
0: So they're catching up, is what they say. We're behind everybody. And
1: well, not
0: we're
1: behind
0: just catching
1: my county.
0: Up.
1: We only pay them 40.
0: Yeah,
1: 40 G's.
0: Because they're part-time.
1: That's right.
0: Again.
1: They are part-time. And listen, I got to tell you, I do know current and some former members of the Anne Arundel County Council, and I knew that they do work hard, and they own other businesses,
0: yes.
1: Right? And so it's difficult for them to do all of those things. I don't know if you paid them, you know, $120,000 a year and said this is going to be your full-time job,
0: right,
1: if that would change it all. But I do think that there is some, at least for Republicans, a lot of people who, you know, are business associated usually, right? Mm-hmm. Who usually wanted for this position. Maybe they would be more likely to get into the politics if the salary was higher. I'm not sure if we want this. I'm on the fence on it. But I do understand at least the mindset of where it could be helpful.
0: Citizen legislator is what Annapolis was intended to be. That's why they only meet for 90 days. Mm-hmm. That's why the salary is what it is in Annapolis. I like that concept more than a full-time legislator, council person, or whatever, right, because it does seem to be where you guess are that for the rest of your life, where you're not looking at the world in that way.
1: Full-time politician. Yeah.
0: Anyway, everybody, we're going to see what happens. Like I said, it's a process. It's not, as a matter of fact, from what we understand, the planning board or the board that made the decision to set salaries had a higher salary recommendation.
1: Right.
0: And the county can say, we took a haircut. They said, we actually didn't do what we were supposed to do.
1: Right.
0: Anyway, everybody, we want you to tune in Wednesday, next Wednesday, October the 7th, as WBL News Radio turns the airways back over to you so you can be heard during Your Voice Amplified. Now, this month, we'll be discussing the race for governor. We just talked about it with Dan Cox. Just hours after we air the only scheduled debate between incumbent Democrat Wes Moore and Republican challenger Dan Cox. It's going to be your chance to react to the debate, discuss the issues that matter most to you, and let the candidates know how their message sits with you. 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
7: Traffic.
8: Traffic running very slow southbound Jones Falls Expressway between Ruxton Road and North Avenue. The backup southbound 895 between Moravia Road and the Harbor Tunnel, with slowing southbound 95 between 895 and the Fort McHenry Tunnel. There was a crash working northbound 95 between Caton Avenue and Washington Boulevard. It has been cleared. Some minor slow and go remains from the Beltway. Inner loop for the slowing between Rushestown Road past the JFX. Stop and go pace on the outer loop between Rushestown Road and Baltimore National Pike. The WBAL TV 11 weather: cloudy today, high 75. Partly cloudy tonight, low 60. Partly cloudy tomorrow morning, becoming overcast in the afternoon, the high 79. Cloudy in Baltimore, 65 degrees. From the Mattress Warehouse Traffic Desk, I'm Ken Berger, WBAL News Radio 1090 and FM 101.5.
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0: Coming up after our show, Brian, we're going to be listening to the Glenn Beck program, everyone. President Trump's Iran strategy. Is it working? He's going to talk about how oil is flowing again and Ayatollah may be suffering. And President Trump is going to be talking about Iowa. You know, we've got some problems there with that Senate race. What kind of economics is he bringing in? Talking about a large steel plant could be coming from, you know, into Iowa.
1: Just coincidentally at the same time.
0: At the same time. Anyway, we'll get into that in the Glenn Beck program, everybody, coming up.
1: Ravens are back home this week. They're taking on the Titans, M&T Bank Stadium. You can listen to the Sports Lounge this afternoon, 3 to 5, all this week. Ravens news, including injury updates, and there are a lot of updates we've got to have on that. And then Sunday morning, Keith Mills, Kirk McEwen, Valerie Preactor have the pregame coverage live from M&T Bank Stadium at 10 o'clock. Kickoff, Kyle Yeomans and Rod Woodson is at 1 o'clock. And speaking of Rod Woodson, he's joining us.
0: That's
1: coming
0: right.
1: Up at 9:33 to talk about the Ravens'
0: victory
1: over Dallas.
0: Can't wait to get
1: his
0: take on stuff.
1: And preview the game against the 0-3 Tennessee Titans at 9:33.
0: If there was a trap game, don't let this be one.
1: If they lose this one.
0: Yeah. Don't let this be
1: one. This better not be. This would be worse than the Raiders game a couple of years ago.
0: Well, I tell you, a game that continues to be on, the game between the Inspector General and the Mayor of the City of Baltimore, those two offices seem to be at loggerheads, Brian.
1: And plain don't like each other, as Keith Jackson would say.
0: Stumbling, bumbling.
1: So what exactly happened yesterday? The mayor's got a timeline. He was on Instagram yesterday.
0: Yes.
1: He was also on X and on Facebook. He was using social media to make his case. Do you know anybody else who goes on social media to make a case? This is interesting. Meanwhile, the Inspector General, Isabel Cumming, asked the judge to hold Brandon Scott in contempt for failing to turn over that information.
0: She had a Popeye moment. That's all I can stands, and I can't stands no more.
1: Let's talk about it. Phone lines are open next.
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13: A cloudy in 64. Coming up in local news, Inspector General asking for the city to be held in contempt of court. A shakeup at the top of the police department as a deputy commissioner under investigation has now resigned. We'll have details on these stories coming up. We'll also check in with traffic and weather first. ABC News at 9.
14: From ABC News, I'm Sherry Preston.
7: One of the leaders of the hacking group that hit the FBI is now under arrest. This just in, FBI head Kash Patel says he was picked up in the Netherlands, coming after the group Shiny Hunters says it got in through the FBI job site, ABC's Karen Waugh.
11: The notorious hacking group that took responsibility for the breach now claims it will not release the data, suggesting it only carried out the attack to show its capabilities after earlier this year, the FBI exposed details of how the group operates.
7: The Pentagon also revealing it was hacked. About 3 million current, former, and deceased military members may have had their personal information compromised. As leaders in the AI industry head to the White House for discussions with President Trump today, some continue sounding the alarm. OpenAI says it's scrapping the release of its latest AI model, saying it went far beyond what it was authorized to do and didn't meet the company's safety bar.
14: This coming on the heels of Australia's prime minister revealing that an artificial intelligence agent from OpenAI went rogue, attacking a government-run health website, gaining unauthorized access to public and non-public files. OpenAI apologizing to the Australian people, saying it plans to rebuild trust, adding, this is a new kind of cyber incident which represents an emerging global challenge.
7: ABC's Mary Bruce. A 2024 rape investigation reopened on the campus of Cornell University. ABC's Aaron Katursky with more on what happened when the woman first came forward.
15: The district attorney who declined to bring charges 2 years ago told us Jane Doe's allegations may be morally disturbing, but her account at the time did not describe a crime.
16: She clearly consented in the beginning, and there was never any indication that she changed that to the things that she participated in.
7: The woman has filed a civil lawsuit against Cornell. It says there were expulsions and suspensions. This is ABC News.
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13: Good morning, I'm Tither Bennett. Now, Baltimore City's Inspector General calling on a judge to hold the mayor's office in contempt of court. City has yet to restore access to its computer systems, despite a judge's decision last week to deny the mayor's emergency request to block the enforcement of the initial ruling that ordered access be restored. And the mayor says his administration is working with the inspector general's staff.
17: I ordered my team to start doing that immediately following the order. So as I said to you before last week, we're always going to follow the law, and immediately I ordered them to do just that.
13: The petition asked the judge to find the city in contempt and fined it daily. Baltimore's Deputy Police Commissioner Brian Nato, he's resigned. He was suspended back on September 15th amid an investigation, but there's been no information released about the nature of that investigation. City Councilman John Bullock gave his reaction.
18: Given his position with the police department and our city's desire to restore trust in the department, it seems like the appropriate thing to do to remove the cloud over the police department in that position.
13: Anita was in charge of overseeing the Baltimore Police Department's Public Integrity and Compliance Bureau, but city officials have said the investigation does not involve his work regarding investigations. The city council passing legislation that will allow police to padlock smoke shops that repeatedly sell illegal products. Jeff Jetton, owner of the Toki Underground, supports the bill and shared his experience with a smoke shop that was near his home.
19: Earlier this year, a smoke shop near my house in Fells Point handed me a free drink. They say the first one is always free. It turned out to be a THC shot, 10 times the legal limit. They were giving it away.
13: Now, if the new legislation is signed into law, police say that they would have the ability to padlock a shop after two citations and also an abatement order. WBAL News Time is 9:04.
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20: Traffic.
21: The accident northbound 95 between Caton Avenue and Washington Boulevard now blocks two right lanes. Extreme backups from the Beltway. The slowing southbound 95 between Pulaski Highway and the Fort McHenry Tunnel. Slowing southbound 895 between Moravia Road and the Harbor Tunnel. The busy ride southbound Jones Falls Expressway between Ruxton Road and North Avenue. Slow ride on the outer loop between Rushtown Road and Baltimore National Pike. The slowing on the inner loop between Rushtown Road and the JFX, with more slowing on the inner loop between Edmondson Avenue and 70. Busy ride westbound Maryland 100 between 295 and the Mark Station at Dorsey. Delay southbound 97 between Crane Highway and Generals Highway. From the Mattress Warehouse Traffic Desk, I'm Ken Berger, WBAL News Radio 1090 and FM 101.5.
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20: Weather.
22: Mostly cloudy with a slight chance of some sprinkles or a stray shower. Otherwise, temperatures will be back near normal today with a high of 75. We'll have a partly to mostly cloudy sky through this evening and a cool night ahead with a low down near 60 degrees. Wednesday offers up a mix of sun and clouds, a bit warmer with a high of 79. We're back in the mid-80s on Thursday with plenty of sunshine. I'm meteorologist Delina Lee on WBAL News Radio 1090 and FM 101.5.
13: And currently on TV Hill, cloudy, 64. 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
1: Well, here we go. Round 10 is what C4 calls it in the 15-round heavyweight fight between Isabel Cumming and Brandon Scott, the Inspector General versus the mayor. Yesterday, the IG asked a judge to hold the mayor in contempt of court for failing to turn over city records as the judge ordered him to do. Scott said, what are you talking about? We've been working with you since this morning. And he put up emails. He brought the receipts, C4.
18: Yes,
1: he put it up there on social media, on the gram, on Facebook, on X, to show exactly what his administration was doing and working with the IT department with the inspector general's position. He said this is showmanship. It's not integrity. Meanwhile, Cumming's attorneys requested this this access online and said that it had to come. And because she didn't get it, they're going to ask for contempt of court. Now, this happened in the afternoon, Monday afternoon, is when Isabel Cumming filed her motion. In the morning, Mayor Scott was at a press conference for another reason when he was asked about whether or not he was going to give the OG all of the access and when this was going to happen.
17: I ordered my team to start doing that immediately following the order. So as I said to you before last week, we're always going to follow the law, and immediately I ordered to do just that.
1: Okay, so he says, and he shows receipts, that the conversation at least started at 8:34 in the morning. The difference, though, here is that the IG wrote a letter to city officials, at least her attorneys did, wrote a letter to city officials on Sunday, so the day before, demanding that records be given to her by 1 o'clock on Monday. And the city's failure to comply was voluntary and intentional. And so that's why she said it is time to impose fines and ask for a contempt charge. So that's what where we are here. The mayor is not happy with the IG. The IG is saying, listen, we're playing hardball now, too, because you guys have been playing hardball for a while. So it is a game on. So what do we make of all of this where we are? Are those documents ever going to be handed over? Is there another kind of twist to this? 410-467-WBAL, 410-467-9225. 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
0: Now, it's important to mention as a component of this, everybody, that while, yes, the Office of the Inspector General filed this motion of contempt with the judge in terms of the city, because they had a 1 p.m. deadline, according to the Inspector General, to at least get this, you know, everything underway, didn't meet it, so they filed this contempt. It's also been joined and filed against the mayor's office by the Citizen Advisory Board. Now, the reason that's important, everybody, is the fact that there is a board that oversees what the Inspector General does. So if there's a rogue effort going on, it's being supported by the board. Now, the board is not made up of, you know, sycophants, at least of the Inspector General. It's made up, we shared, you know, before, the makeup of the board are citizens and lawyers and law school professors and all that type of stuff. So I guess where I am and all, a lot of people are in all of this, is why can't we get out of courtrooms and get into the business at this point? We've seen how the mayor's office is lost at every level of this. Get to the point where we can let this office do what it does, which is produce reports. 410-467-WBAL. Give us a call or text us on the greensolutionsremodeling.com text line, 410-467-9225. I have to say, Brian, I have just been bewildered, really, in many ways, as to why, well, I put it this way, I have a feeling I know why, but I'd like to know why publicly, why they have made this such a, you know, a Alamo, why they have died on this hill to the point where it is continuing to be in a courtroom. Go ahead, let the office access it. If she steps out of bounds, the mayor's office would be, you know, totally say, I told you so. Mm-hmm. But they're not even letting her office make that misstep of being inappropriate or being out of bounds. They're just fighting this. Now, it could be because what she's investigating and other things might have problematic consequences.
1: Yeah.
0: That could be what it could be.
1: Right. Well, I do think you're right. I mean, at this point, I just think it's personal.
0: Yes.
1: I mean, I think that's what's happening here. And I think that the mayor doesn't want to give an inch. He is going to do legally what is expected of him. But that also means he's going to do it at a time frame that is going to be as slow as possible.
0: Image to me should be important. And even if you believe you're right, the way this is being viewed by overwhelmingly general public is they don't view you as being right. I'm just telling you what I get.
1: Okay,
0: and
1: that's
0: a pretty good barometer.
1: All right, that's a good question. We'll throw that one in there. Has your perception of the mayor changed
0: Yes.
1: at all? Does this politically hurt the mayor in any way? Is his reputation changed because of this fight and how ugly it has been over the last couple of months?
0: I believe this puts a cloud over what has been, and the mayor yesterday was part of the story, talking about another safe street site, the Belvedere one, that had a year gone by with no homicides, and there are multiple of the 10, multiple safe street locations where they've gone a year without a homicide. We're on a pace to be well under 100 homicides. We have Baltimore City Police Commissioner Richard Worley, everybody, joining us tomorrow to talk about closure rates. Talk about yesterday, Brian, with State's Attorney's Office. I'm just saying there are a lot of good things to talk about. What this does, it puts a cloud out there.
1: Mm-hmm.
0: Because it just on the surface of it, when a citizen looks at this, they don't understand why you don't want this office to do what it's been doing for 8 years.
1: Yes.
0: It's one thing if this office had shown a proclivity for abuse or that you had examples you could point to. The judge in this case, everybody, said, I don't have an example. I don't have anything that the city gave me that says they've crossed the line.
1: Right.
0: And done something that merits you stopping them or not giving them this. All the city continues to say, it's a client, attorney-client privilege. That's all they keep saying.
1: Right. Again, it's the part where they make the argument that they can't give this information over to the inspector general because they have to protect the city from liability, right?
0: Mm-hmm.
1: That there's this attorney-client privilege. And when the judge says, you don't have to worry about that,
0: yeah,
1: it's not a problem. You're not going to be held liable. There is a charter that allows
0: exactly
1: her to have access to. And they still wouldn't give it up, is everything that you need to know, is that they didn't want this information
0: want
1: to get
0: it
1: out.
0: Right.
1: They didn't want her to have this information. So why didn't they want her to have this information?
0: Exactly.
1: It wasn't for a legal reason. It had to be either to protect someone, some group, or an embarrassment of some kind for at the very least an embarrassment or something even bigger than
0: well,
1: that.
0: Well, that's
1: so
0: where
1: that's
0: I, go
1: where
0: to
1: I
0: even bigger.
1: Am on it. I mean, it's something. It is something they don't want to come out. Now, how big of a deal that
0: right
1: is, I'm not sure at this point.
0: It won't be until we see a report.
1: But I do think it is clearly a cover up on protection of some element of that has been going on in the Scott administration.
0: Now, this is an example of what I'm saying, Brian, everybody out there, about people who do genuinely support the direction the city is going in, but this gives them a little bit of pause. C4, Brian, I've been trying to ride with the mayor on this, but I don't know what's really going on here. And that's what I'm getting from a lot of people. They're accusing the city or the mayor of doing something wrong. They're asking the question, why? Why are you doing this when everything on the surface appears to go in the direction of the inspector general? You appear to be going the direction of not cooperating and not being good government for whatever the reason is.
1: Yeah.
0: Let's get Brian in Edgewood on this. Brian, good morning. You're on WBAO with Brian and me. What are your thoughts, Brian?
2: Hey, morning, guys.
0: Hey,
2: I think this sounds an awful lot like a bait and switch kind of thing. Like, okay, we'll let them pay attention to this while they're not paying attention to something else. Like this whole travel thing, $1.5 million for people to go to Hong Kong and Australia
1: yeah,
2: and stuff.
1: I saw that.
2: I mean, it sounds like they want IG to pay more attention to this Monty thing, which I'm sure there's corruption in.
0: Right.
2: But they don't want us to pay attention to anything else. There's something else going on. that the mayor does not want anybody to see.
0: Brian, you could be right. I'm not saying you're wrong in that, because a lot of times there will be an attempt to focus the general public in one area as opposed
1: to the
0: other. That's
1: really some 3D chess
0: I just can't get
1: on board with. I mean, I looked at the $1.5 million and... Yeah, these trips to Vegas and Hong Kong, it's like whatever. But when you look at it historically through what has been happening
0: in the city and other cities, everybody's done it.
1: Travel expenses
0: for certain
1: conventions
0: and
1: things like that.
0: When they go to overseas trips and everything.
1: It's really not, I mean, it's not quite frankly, it's really not that much money compared to what we have seen in the past. And it is not he's not going to say, oh, look at this thing. Watch me start fight with the inspector general.
0: Like so Rocky and Bullwinkle. Nothing up my sleeves, presto.
1: So you don't see this other here. I can't buy it. This is it. It's Muncie. And don't forget, he was able to take, or he's trying to take, Muncie and then just kind of
0: fold them
1: into a new public safety arm.
0: Entity, Department of Neighborhood Safety.
1: That has been created out of whole cloth.
0: Yep.
1: That is going to have a budget of $16 million off the get-go.
0: That the state's attorney knows nothing of.
1: I mean, it's pretty clear it is being done to protect that entity, mm-hmm. which he feels is an integral part of why crime is down, and his just strategy and his philosophy on running government, running a city government. And that's what I think he's trying to protect. Now, the question is going to be, like, how bad is it?
0: Yes.
1: Like,
0: yes.
1: Is it just like...
0: Is it a rogue employee, a senior employee, or is it something systemic?
1: Right. You know, I mean, is it a rotten apple?
0: Right.
1: Is the whole harvest, rotten?
0: And the question, everybody, again, goes back to something that I've been saying for a while about Safe Streets as an entity, even though Muncie says, like, we're in control of them, but we're not in control. And that is the gray. The fact that a lot of these things operate when it comes to Muncie in gray areas. That's why you get in trouble, because when they operate in gray areas, Brian, there's a potential. I'm not saying this has happened, everybody. Potential of financial abuse, the potential of corruption of some shape, form, or fashion. And we've seen the FBI raid a Safe Streets location. We've seen, Safe Streets workers get charged with crimes. It's all because sometimes you don't operate in the clear sunlight. You operate in the gray areas.
1: Right. Well, at the very least, it could be something that would shut it all down.
0: Yeah.
1: Where people would say, we're not going to put any more money into this because this is clearly run in a corrupt fashion.
0: And also to have audits and all of the financial protections in place, because I also believe that part of the inspector general's report that she showed us had to do with the transfer of funds. Had to do with the transfer of funds from one thing to another and whether or not those transfers were appropriate. Now, they could have been. Who knows? But the fact that there wasn't an attempt to disclose it, 410-467-WBAL. We're at that point now, everybody, where all of the niceties are out the window,
1: right.
0: Brian.
1: Right.
0: We need to get that fighter, that hype guy in here. It's time to rumble.
1: Yeah.
0: It's that time.
1: And the question is, have you changed your opinion at all? Has it impacted how you mm-hmm. feel about Brandon Scott? Mm-hmm. Do you see that this is politically damaging to him from what we have at this point? 410-467-WBAL. More of your texts and calls coming up next.
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4: It's been a very busy drive here this morning. If you're making your way on the inner loop of the Beltway, hearing reports of a broken down car near Reisterstown Road, that's starting to back things up already. Outer loop is slow going from Park Heights Avenue all the way down towards Liberty Road, on and off the brakes, headed down towards I-70. You might find some of those work crews out there already. Southbound side of I-95, you're slow from 895 all the way down into the Fort McHenry Tunnel. 895 just as bad from 95 all the way down into the Harbor Tunnel. Northbound 95, still got reports of that crash near Caton Avenue. Should be blocking off the right side of the roadway with delays back towards the Beltway. Eastbound side of 32, jam-packed from 29 over towards I-95. Southbound I-95, on and off the brakes from 895 down towards Maryland 100. PW Parkway looking good. From the Mattress Warehouse Traffic Desk, I'm Carlos Ramirez, WBAL News Radio 1090 at FM 101.5.
1: 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So what happens is, especially if you've got a house that was built before 2008, you get these holes and they're leaky, and they're leaking all of the cool air or the warm air that's coming through the vents, or supposed to get through the vents. 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So they will make sure that all of that takes place, the sealing happens, and then you get the warm air, the cold air through the vents into the rooms. 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So you're going to get clean air and more efficient air as well. Just Google HydroClean Baltimore. 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
1: All right, it's game on between the mayor and Isabel Cumming. Isabel Cumming asked the judge Monday to hold the mayor in contempt for failing to turn over city records. The mayor responded saying, hey, we're working in good faith.
5: I'm sorry. Maybe I read that wrong.
1: No,
5: he must have read that wrong.
1: I don't know. I don't think he said that.
5: Okay.
1: But who knows? Maybe if you had a sign language interpreter there, that's what they would have said at that time. Here's a little bit from the mayor yesterday morning on the timeline.
8: Well, it should be restored by the time of you and I talking right now, but we'll make sure.
1: All right. So that's what he said yesterday morning and yesterday afternoon. All of that information was not given to the inspector general at the time, but the mayor did put out some emails that went from his IT guy to the IT guy, it seems like, at the inspector general's office. And so there was some kind of coordination, at least, that was happening. And he is saying that he, of course, is going to adhere by all the laws. And so, you know, you just got to have a little patience here.
5: Well,
1: and I don't know what
5: none.
1: The IG is saying on
5: well,
1: that.
5: Well, she has none. And I believe one of the reasons that this has gotten to the, you know, the tense point that it is with deadlines and timelines is because of the fact that the city called into question the inspector general's integrity and that office's integrity, saying that they were abusing their access to all this information. And then when you get to court and you see that when the judge is asking for examples of this and none is presented, at that point, I think the IG is like, we're not, you know, we might work in the same building as City Hall, but we're not talking. We're not shaking hands. It is, I need it by this time, period. No flexibility. Right. No, if I don't get it by that time, we go to court. Right. And that's where things get, like, have you ever seen an ugly divorce where you can't see the husband and wife communicating at all, and everything is settled in court? It's almost to that extent.
1: Yeah.
5: Where the communication stops.
1: Right. And so they wanted, and they said this, they wanted all of the information, they wanted the access required by order by 1 o'clock on Monday, and confirm in writing once it has done. And if access is not restored, they want enforcement from the court on that aspect. And so I think that is it just a preemptive, hey, give us this information as required by the court, or else we want you to actually enforce it. And if they won't give it to you, then the court needs to step in and do something.
5: But don't you think, though, everybody, that at this point, as citizens, as people watching this whole Shakespearean thing play in front of us, that if the mayor's office believes that this office is rogue or operating out of bounds, they need to present more than just say it's attorney-client privilege or we need them to follow the Maryland Public Information Act? Why? Now, the other part of this that's come out, everybody, in the last 24 hours is, since this appellate court on Friday decided that, you know, city, hand over this stuff to the IG while you appeal this decision, we're going to lower court judge saying, you know, you don't have to wait. Give this stuff, like, the timelines that are set. That Howard County and their councilwoman, Deb Jung, have put a bill in to give the powers to that Kelly Badigan, is now from Baltimore County. She left Baltimore County. She's in Howard County now. To give the same powers to that office that Baltimore City's office now has from the judge, which is making them what's called a co-custodian, where the inspector general in Howard County won't have to jump through the hoops that they've been jumping through. And I have a feeling you're going to see a domino effect, Brian. You're going to see Baltimore County do the same thing. You're going to see Montgomery County do the same thing, because now there's a precedent. with this case.
1: I hope so. I'm not convinced that that is going to be for forever, because Zeke Cohen did say on our show, the city council president, that he was looking for Annapolis to come in and clarify all of these issues.
5: And you have evidence on your side. You do.
1: That they could pass a bill that will water down the abilities of the inspector general. Now, I'm sure if they pass that bill, I wonder how that would work.
5: How legally it could
1: legally
5: work.
1: That would work, since there's been a charter amendment that way that the judge interprets allows this access to by the inspector general on just about anything that he or she is going to investigate.
5: But if Annapolis, though, and this is the bigger, broader question of all this area, if Annapolis moves in the direction Brian said after this judge's decision, then you have to ask the question of the legislators, the state senators, delegates, what are you guys hiding? Like, why would you do something that would fly in the face or try to set up a restriction or fences around a position that apparently is not doing anything wrong, according to a judge? According to, and the court's watching this, they don't see what they've done anything. Why would you stop them? Oh, maybe you're stopping them because they're working, because they're actually doing what we set out to do, which is fraud, waste, and abuse, discovering
1: it. Right. Here's a text. Brandon Scott's image problem from the IG dispute doesn't matter. He's already good as reelected. Well, that's if he runs for reelection. He may be running for another office. He may be running for Congress. He may be running for governor sometime down the road.
5: And I don't think it's a question at this point of reelection as much as it is. When you are serving in office, one of the things you don't want are question marks out there. And this presents a question mark. The mayor right now has enjoyed, at least so far, zero corruption around him in terms of any types of issues and scandals or whatever around him. I mean, people think he lets people go a lot. He's got a lot of changing people in his employees. Remember, State Senator Mary Washington came in here, Brian, and talked about how many people, had left his office and that type of thing. But he hasn't had a Catherine Pugh moment or any of those other moments. And what this provides to a senior employee is potentially one of those moments where somebody around him in his office could be a problem.
1: Right.
5: Could be. We don't know, but could be a problem.
1: Right. Let's also not forget, the mayor is not afraid to throw his weight around.
5: Mm-hmm.
1: I mean, look what happened to Mark Conway. Look what happened to Isabel Cumming in that fight. Look what Ivan Bates said. He's ruffled some feathers.
5: Yes.
1: And his budget has been cut.
5: Yes.
1: Look what happened with Yitzi Schleifer and his trash picked up. Like, so there is a little vindictiveness or
5: Schaefer-esque to him.
1: Hey, don't mess with me. I'm the mayor.
5: I'm using the power of the office of the mayor.
1: He's very shrewd. There's no doubt about that. And so I would just say, I think that people are expecting a big, giant bombshell to come out of this report whenever it is finished by Isabel Cumming and whenever she gets all of the information that she has requested via documents as well as subpoenas. I would just say, let's wait and see what happens, because sometimes what happens in the world of politics and in news, the hype around a story becomes so big, and then you find out, oh, it was just that. It was just this small kind of corruption, and it turns out to be like, this is what this fight was for several months about.
5: Well, here's what I believe, though.
1: I guess, is what
5: I'm saying. It's like a sweater with a little piece of the material hanging out, and you pull it to try to break it off, and all of a sudden it starts pulling to more of the sweater, and now the sweater starts to unravel. That's what I'm looking at. It looks little. It could be little. We don't know. I mean, people might present as being big. But once you start peeling back the layers of whatever this is with this mayor's office, neighborhood safety engagement, a lot of people believe that this entity is just problematic. That it, the way it is set up, not necessarily the people may have all the goodwill in the world to do what they're doing, but the way that it operates is not good for government. If it was a not-for-profit, like something out there, that's one thing. Mm-hmm. But it doesn't operate well when you got to have books and make, reports and audits and all that stuff. It doesn't work well.
1: Yeah. All right, coming up next, we'll check in with Rod Woodson. He was down in Brazil, was there for the great game.
5: Trio in Rio.
1: Year so far between the Ravens and the Cowboys. Look ahead to the big game against the Titans at home on Sunday. Rod Woodson is on the way next.
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4: 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Careful, inner loop of the Beltway is still dealing with what looks to be a broken down car on the ramp towards Reisterstown Road. Plenty of delays back towards 795. Outer loop of the Beltway is slow going, headed down towards Liberty Road and Security Boulevard. Looks like there is a work crew right side of the roadway already blocked off. Outer loop of the Beltway is slow going, headed past the Harrisburg Expressway. And the southbound side of the JFX, turns out those earlier delays were because of a broken down vehicle there near Druid Park Lake Drive. Southbound 895 crowded towards the Harbor Tunnel. 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
13: At 9:30, cloudy and 65. Now, Baltimore's Office of the Inspector General asking a judge to hold the city and Mayor Brandon Scott in contempt for not turning over city records after being ordered to do so. Isabel Cumming filed the motion Monday, saying the city has not granted her access to records and the city's servers. Baltimore County officials now say a diesel leak at the county detention center was smaller than first believed. The county initially estimated that about 5,500 gallons had spilled from a backup generator, but new tank records and measurements point to a much lower amount that is still being verified. People who live in the area, though, say they're concerned about wildlife and also the drinking water, but residents shouldn't worry. That's according to the Baltimore County Director of Homeland Security and Emergency Management.
9: There absolutely is no impact to our drinking water. We're very confident in that. Number two is you may still, you know, smell an odor over the next couple of days as recovery efforts continue to go over the next couple of weeks.
13: A cleanup crews continue recovering fuel from the Long Quarter branch. Baltimore County Police investigating a shooting in Nottingham. Officers called to the 8,000 block of Bel Air Monday night. That's where they found a person who had been shot. The victim was taken to the hospital. There's no word yet this morning on their condition. From ABC News, leaders of top artificial intelligence companies are set to attend a lunch meeting with President Donald Trump and House Speaker Mike Johnson at the White House today, all amid growing fears about the threat of the rapidly innovating technology. Now, the meeting comes as AI leaders are issuing warnings about the threat of AI and calling for steps to slow it down before it outsmarts humans. Hall of Famer Rod Woodson talks with Ravens. Oh, he talks about the Ravens with C4 and Brandyman this morning. It's actually coming up next. I'm Taylor Bennett, WBAL News Radio 1090 and FM 1.5.
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4: 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Careful, inner loop of the Beltway is still dealing with what looks to be a broken down car on the ramp towards Reisterstown Road. Plenty of delays back towards 795. Outer loop of the Beltway is slow going, headed down towards Liberty Road and Security Boulevard. Looks like there is a work crew right side of the roadway already blocked off. Outer loop of the Beltway is slow going, headed past the Harrisburg Expressway. And the southbound side of the JFX, turns out those earlier delays were because of a broken down vehicle there near Druid Park Lake Drive. Southbound 895 crowded towards the Harbor Tunnel. 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
20: Weather.
22: Mostly cloudy with a slight chance of some sprinkles or a stray shower. Otherwise, temperatures will be back near normal today with a high of 75. We'll have a partly to mostly cloudy sky through this evening and a cool night ahead with a low down near 60 degrees. Wednesday offers up a mix of sun and clouds, a bit warmer with a high of 79. We're back in the mid-80s on Thursday with plenty of sunshine. I'm meteorologist Delina Lee on WBAL News Radio 1090 and FM 101.5.
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14: Leroux para tentar ganhar o jogo pro Baltimore Ravens. Vem o snap, vem o chute pro gol!
5: Yes, that's how the Portuguese called the big field goal by Tyler Lue, Brian Neiman, and audience on. I'm sure that international flavor is not missed on the guest.
1: It sounded like it was German, didn't it?
5: I don't know.
1: Scandinavian or something. I'm
5: not big on Portuguese. I just know that that was correct. Joining us now, because he had his own call. He was sitting right there when it all happened next to the voice of the Ravens, Kyle Yeomans. Rod Woodson, NFL Hall of Famer, Baltimore Ravens 2000 Super Bowl champ, and now play-by-play man sitting next with Kyle Yeomans to call the game. And so I'm sure you were using your own descriptive ways, Rod, to describe the game other than that Portuguese. But what did you think of that last-second victory?
23: Well, first of all, let me say the Portuguese announcer was awesome. I want to hear Kyle do that in American, go, and just keep going with
5: just
23: it.
5: Just keep it.
23: Dude hurt my throat, like, listening to it. Like, that was awesome. But let me say this. I was extremely, extremely, extremely happy for Tyler Lue.
5: Yes.
23: That he goes out there, he makes a huge critical kick early in his second season after how the season ended last year. We know he has a leg strength. We know he just has to make sure he believes in himself, and he does it over and over and over. That kick, I hope that is a start of a tremendous career for this young man.
1: Yeah. I just, look, these games, you know, can go either way, and that game was back and forth. It was just fun to watch, but it was also nerve-wracking because, you know, you obviously wanted the Ravens to win. But their gutsy play to go for it there with 7 seconds left, throw it down the field, I kind of was surprised, caught off guard by that, and then go to the kick. But, you know, offensively speaking for them, I don't know if they would have done that last year or not. Who knows? But that was a big victory because, especially what happened last week, you get Loop kind of feeling better about it, an offense that was able to move the ball in the fourth quarter and to prevent another kind of collapse that we have seen, you know, from the defense. So just for a lot of different reasons, it felt like it was a really big and needed victory for the Ravens.
23: Yeah, I can say that. I don't think it would have happened last year. I think they would have went into overtime and try to see where their luck would have failed. It was really great to see them being aggressive. When you have 7 to 8 seconds to 9 seconds on the clock, you still can run a play like that. You have a time to get to the ground and call the timeout. What I am proud of is Lamar was headsy enough, knowing that the quarterback and the head coach are the only two people that can call timeouts.
5: Mm-hmm.
23: He was right on point. As soon as his knee hit the ground, he was calling timeout. So they did have 1 second. They made the right call. It was fun to see. And hopefully this is an indicator of where they're going to keep going. You know, obviously they gave up 31 points on defense. That has to get better. The splash plays that they had, they allowed on the defensive side. I know they're going against two of the best receivers in the league and one of the best quarterbacks in the league, especially if you're not getting consistent pressure on Dak. He's going to have some pretty good numbers. But, you know, hopefully this is a catalyst of moving forward, how they can keep fighting in the fourth quarter and they can keep believing in each other in the fourth quarter, understanding one way or the other we're going to get a victory.
5: Well, Woodson, I want you to react. I want to play just a little bit of a clip from Kyle Hamilton. While, of course, he was very happy with the Ravens' victory, he was sitting there just kind of looking at not just this game, but the last three games. I just want you to react a little bit of what he has to say.
24: You know, obviously super excited. We got the win. Super excited. Guys like Zay and Loop showed up and everybody on the offense. And, you know, guys had their moments on defense. But it's unacceptable for us to keep putting ourselves in this position in the fourth quarter. Like, they shouldn't have to go out there and score 30 points for us to win. That's been what it is, like, these first three games. You know, we were in position as a defense to get off the field, win the game, and, you know, we have ebbs and flows, but I don't know. It's frustrating. Obviously, happy we got the win, but it's, like I said, unacceptable to be saying we're Ravens defense, whatever that means.
5: Whatever that means, he says, Rod.
23: You know, what I do like about him is that he's being a leader, right? And being a leader is being honest, right? I mean, right. Being honest with yourself, being honest with your teammates, being honest with the situation. It's not acceptable to give up 31 points and to let some of these, you know, fourth quarter leads go away when the offense is playing at a certain level. They're holding themselves to another standard. That's another thing I like about it. You should always want to be better than what you have shown. And when your leaders, so if Kyle and Roe and Calais and all those guys are the ones who are saying it consistently, hopefully everybody else is going to start listening and start paying attention to the little things, because the little things matter. What you do daily is what you become in life and in sports. And Kyle, I think, understands that. I don't have a problem with that whatsoever. I know he's happy, but he's keeping this all in perspective because they got a lot more football to play.
1: Yeah. All right. Obviously, a lot of good, some bad, though, as well, and injuries in this offensive line that's probably been, you know, scrutinized more than any other position probably that the team has. We lost Pinter at the beginning of the season. Gwynn goes down. Posick goes down. And your rookie guard has to move into the position of playing center. Thought he did a pretty good job in the couple snaps that he has. But it looks like Owani's going to start at center this week against the Titans. Man, that's a tough position to put him in. But I guess you have no other choice. But how concerned are you that this offense may stall a little bit? With an offensive line that was already kind of questionable, but now is in like kind of disarray as far as health goes.
23: Well, I mean, obviously, you would love to see your five best offensive linemen out there, but that's not going to happen in the National Football League on a weekly basis. The great thing is he can move the center. He's played it in the past, even though it was a little bit. He played it in the past. He's athletic enough. You want to get your five best players on the field on the offensive line. That's what they're doing. And they have to move Inga to the center spot. That's what they have to do. He has to understand it. The great thing is he gets a full week of reps at the center spot. Like, he doesn't have to come in and move from guard to center right in the middle of a game. So he'll have some snaps at it. He'll be a little bit more comfortable with it. The one thing I like about him, man, if you see him play, he just, man, he has that dog in him. And so you like to, no matter what position he's playing, you want to see him out there. And they're going to get their five best players out there. The great thing is you got Lamar Jackson behind you who can make things happen when everything goes awry. And he can make some really good plays. And if they can keep him under center and have that run game going and play action passes, you know, playing against a team that's 0-3 and you can't play down to your opponents, you just got to go out there and play good football. Hopefully he can survive the next couple games.
5: You know, Rod Woodson, when it comes to Lamar and what he means to propel this offense, those couple of design runs they had for him, and you could tell he just took the snap, stepped back, and he's gone. If they just incorporate those every once in a while, man, it makes a defense question what they're doing. That was kind of missing the first couple of games, but it worked really well Sunday.
23: Yeah, I would like to see a little bit more read option where he gets to read that in man line of scrimmage, right? And the quarterback draw, because remember back in the last several years he would always run that quarterback power, right? So it's there. You know, I think they understand it. They don't want to overuse him. Football is a long season. I think they're taking their time with it. They're going to see what they can get away with, what they can't get away with. What I really like though is that he's under center quite a bit, and he's giving that ball to Derrick Henry and Hill. And play action passing off of that. What I like also on offense, how they're using Zay when he came back in this little pass game, they motioned him to down to from outside in, and they motioned the most inner side guy, number three receiver, back out. That if it wasn't man, the backer stayed with him. If it was man, the DB stayed with him, and then you can call a play accordingly. And when a linebacker was with them, that's unfair.
5: They can't handle it.
23: The linebacker, they can't handle that. You can't cover Zay Flowers with a linebacker. And that happened multiple times in the game. And the one thing Lamar took advantage of.
1: All right, the Titans are in town. They're 0-3. They've lost the Jets and the Giants. Scored one touchdown last week. They also lost the Eagles at home. That was a pretty close game, I will say that. Cam Ward's in his second year. He got a new coach down there. Saleh's back in the NFL. I don't know. It just seems like it's kind of not working out right now for Tennessee. Maybe a good time for the Ravens to get him. Anything that you look at Tennessee and say, oh, my gosh, this concerns me. Obviously, the Ravens are going to be big favorites going in, but just give us your thoughts about this game coming up Sunday against the Titans.
23: Yeah, I mean, you want to make sure that the offense or the team in general doesn't play down to what the opponent's record is. They're 0-3, yes. They played some solid games. They got some good players on the Titans. They really do. So, I mean, you're playing the best of the best in the world. Yeah, they haven't won any games yet, but they've played some really good games and lost some close ones. You got to go out there and play your best games. You can't play down to your opponent. I think if they just go out there and play their best games, they'll be fine.
5: Well, we're going to have Kyle Yeomans on Fridays, Rod. You're going to be on Tuesdays, and we'll get Kyle to brush up on his Portuguese so he can kind of give that call that you just talked about.
1: Did you ever get it?
23: I mean, I don't know what my man said, but man, he has to keep it that long.
5: Right.
23: He has to hold it.

0: we're sweating it out literally and figuratively.
1: Yeah, it was hot down there.
2: Take it easy, buddy. Appreciate Rod Woodson. NFL Hall of Famer. You know, one of the things, Brian, I do think that it, when Lamar is have those design runs, it just changes everything with that offense.
1: Well,
2: it just does.
1: Look, as long as Lamar is healthy and if Zay's healthy, especially, you got a chance to move the ball, even to an offensive line
2: that is
1: porous. So, the question is, can those guys stay healthy the whole year? That's a big one.
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5: 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The outer loop of the Beltway dealing with a crash near the JFX. Left side of the roadway blocked off with delays back into Towson. Because of those delays, you're slow southbound Harrisburg Expressway on your approach towards the Beltway. Then you're slow on the outer loop from Reisterstown Road all the way down towards Liberty Road and Security Boulevard, where there is a work crew should be blocking off the right side of the roadway. Be ready for that. Northbound 295, you're slow going. As you make your way onto Russell Street, you got brake lights on the southbound side of 895 and 95. You're slow headed into the Harbor and Fort McHenry tunnels. Northbound 95, you're slow towards 295, and for the most part between the beltways. 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
7: A year ago, the Ravens saw Tyler Linderbaum play all 17 games at center for the team. Now heading into week four of the 2026 season, the Ravens are on to plan D with first-round pick offensive guard Venga Ioane looking like the de facto starting center for the Ravens against the Titans in week four. The Ravens lost center Danny Pinter in the preseason in a joint practice with the Vikings to a torn patellar tendon. Then on Sunday, Javon Gwynn left the game with an ankle injury, and not too long after, Ethan Posick left with a knee injury. Jesse Minter gave a brief update yesterday.
8: Yeah, I don't have like the full details, but they both look like they'll be a little bit long-term type of things. You know, so I do think for this particular game, he'll be prepared and he'll prepare to potentially play that position.
7: The guy who said he would make any center work in the Rio game was quarterback Lamar Jackson, who led a game-winning drive with just 7 seconds left on Sunday. Minter spoke about the power Lamar has when he addresses his team.
8: Yeah, I mean, that's a major impact. When your quarterback is a guy that everybody loves and trusts, and when he speaks, people listen.
7: I'm Nick Testoni on the home of the Baltimore Ravens, WBAL News Radio 1090 and FM 101.5.
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1: Well, it's disappointing that the Orioles season ended without a playoff run as the playoffs start today in baseball. Obviously, we've got the Ravens going for us, which is kind of nice. You know, it's fascinating to me, the politics and sports, right? Because obviously you want to be around the home team, and when the home team does well, he does it pretty well. I don't know if you saw this or not yesterday, but Alexandria Ocasio-Cortez,
2: AOC,
1: who has been mentioned to run for president of the United States, but has also been rumored to run for the United States Senate.
2: Chuck Schumer's
1: and
2: seat.
1: To go against Chuck Schumer, which I believe is in 2 years, right?
2: I think it's two years.
1: So she was up in Syracuse yesterday, upstate New York. And she was out there to try and get a whole bunch of people registered to vote for the Democratic Party. Like 100,000 unregistered Democrats. I don't know how they have this name, but this is what that's what she was doing. So she's doing the whole tour. I think she went to Rochester.
2: You can get the upstate election list.
1: Okay. Take a guess what she was wearing yesterday, C4.
2: She was wearing the New York Giants attire.
1: She was not wearing the New York Giants attire. She was wearing the Buffalo Bills attire.
2: She was in upstate New
1: York.
2: That's
1: right. She was in upstate New York.
2: She had the right uniform on.
1: She had the Bills sweatshirt on and a jacket going around, which some speculation is that, hey, if you want to win,
2: you got to be statewide. You want to wear
1: a statewide contest and you're from New York City, you got to appeal to
2: the folks
1: in Buffalo. And there's some pretty big Democrats have come out of Buffalo out of the year.

0: Governor Hochul's from Buffalo. Kathy Hochul's from
1: Buffalo. That's right. So there she was in her Bills Mafia sweatshirt, not a Giants or Jets, you know, where she's from. Of course, those teams play in New Jersey.
0: Right, they're Jersey.
1: They don't even play in New York.
0: Right.
1: But that's where she's from. So would you buy or sell that is an indication that she's actually not going to run for president, but that she is going to run for perhaps the United States
0: Senate. Well, it would make sense, everybody. I mean, of course, the presidential, you know, folks would be tapping at polls and everything. But she's 36. If she were to serve at least one term in the Senate, she's 40, like that, 38. So
1: yes.
0: 44
1: right.
0: is what she would be. And so you're looking at, you know, being one of the club, the most exclusive club, the one of the 100 senators. I would think that's a signal for Senate. I would think that's a signal that she's going to displace good old Chuck.
1: Yeah.
0: Have Chuck sit down.
1: I think that's it. And I think she, you know, and if they win the Senate.
0: Yes.
1: Who knows whether or not she would be the majority leader or not. I mean, it's pretty young in order to do
0: that. No, I don't think
1: she'd
0: be majority, but she could get a chairmanship. Here's the thing. She would get a high-profile position in the Senate.
1: Right.
0: Where she'd be talking all the time.
1: Now, earlier in the show, we were talking about the poll numbers for the president, which are in the toilet. I think it was a 37% approval rating in the Wall Street Journal.
0: The lowest it's been since George H.W. Bush.
1: Yeah.
0: That was back in the 80s,
1: Okay. And you also have a disapproval rating of like 61%.
0: Very high.
1: 60% blame him for the economy, which is just brutal. There's just no way you're winning on that aspect.
0: Can't win with that.
1: And so there's a lot of polls that have been out there, and none of them really look great for Republicans. I think Susan Collins is basically the only one that is kind of pushing away the headwinds, where she is at least like slightly ahead in the polls.
0: Slightly ahead.
1: But everybody else in the battleground states they're either losing by outside of
0: momentum,
1: the margin of error.
0: Momentum is not with them is the best way to describe it.
1: So Mark Halperin, who is one of the best political analysts around, has been connected to politics for a very, very long time. Used to be, you know, mainstream, but has, you know, gone his own road. Was on with Megyn Kelly on her podcast yesterday. And he said, from what he is hearing from campaigns and people who work on campaigns,
0: insiders,
1: and Republicans who will talk to him about what they are seeing in their internal polls, even though they have a little bit of hope that they could possibly turn it around, it looks very bleak.
2: Republicans have a money advantage. They have an operational advantage with James Blair, the president's political lieutenant. The president could start driving messages that are helpful as opposed to unhelpful messages like, I love data centers and I love AI. If that happens, maybe things will change. But right now, I'd say Democrats would pick up at least 25 House seats net and at least 6 Senate seats net today, based on talking to campaigns. Could be bigger.
1: Could be bigger.
0: 6. And look, here's the deal, everybody. When you throw in the data center, so I didn't even think about that, but you do have this issue that is dominating in governor's races and everything else on data centers, and the president being bullish on them doesn't help.
1: Right. It is interesting.
0: It does not help.
1: Because Dan Cox, who was in studio today, running for governor, obviously, as a Republican, was saying no to data center. He wants to ban them. He wants a moratorium, stop data centers altogether from the get-go. And it does seem like a lot of Republican governors and Republican politicians have pushed at least to slow it down. And where is Donald Trump?
0: Yeah.
1: Go.
0: Let's go data centers. Go AI.
1: We don't need anything. Now, he is having some people over from the AI world
0: today.
1: Over for lunch today.
0: Yeah, him and the Speaker of the House, Mike Johnson.
1: Let's see if anything comes out of that. But it is a war that he doesn't say he wants to stop anytime soon. And that we may actually expand or we may have more military power.
0: But if 6 seats are basically, you know, if the Senate were to get 6 seats, then you don't need John Fetterman. At that point, John Fetterman does not become the player that many people think he could be if it's a very 51, you know, 49, whatever.
1: And if they have all this money, unlike Dan Cox, who says he doesn't have any money, they better start spending it because it is coming up right around the corner. Mm-hmm. Hey, don't forget, we got a week from today, 7 o'clock, WBAL News Radio will be carrying, and MPT will present a one-hour commercial-free debate. It's also be on WBAL TV 11. Commercial-free debate between those two major candidates, incumbent Governor Wes Moore, Republican challenger Dan Cox. 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Watch it on WBAL TV 11. And then we'll have full reaction analysis on Wednesday morning, 5:30 to 10, including a special edition of Your Voice Amplified at 8 o'clock. 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
5: 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The outer loop of the Beltway dealing with a crash near the JFX. Left side of the roadway blocked off with delays back into Towson. Because of those delays, you're slow southbound Harrisburg Expressway on your approach towards the Beltway. Then you're slow on the outer loop from Reisterstown Road all the way down towards Liberty Road and Security Boulevard, where there is a work crew should be blocking off the right side of the roadway. Be ready for that. Northbound 295, you're slow going. As you make your way onto Russell Street, you got brake lights on the southbound side of 895 and 95. You're slow headed into the Harbor and Fort McHenry tunnels. Northbound 95, you're slow towards 295, and for the most part between the beltways. 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
0: You know, we're almost 3/4 through the end of 2026, and again with the, you know, things going on, Brian, and audience, with the Inspector General and the mayor kind of, you know, oversee the homicides and non-fatal shooting numbers. They're out this morning, Brian. 83 homicides so far this year, compared to 98 this time last year. Non-fatal shooting, maybe that spate of non-fatal shootings, we were really high. We're still below where we were last year. So we're looking at record numbers and all of that.
1: 3 months left. And can you get under 100?
0: I mean,
1: it's doable. It seems like it.
0: I think we can. Well, Baltimore City Police Commissioner Richard Worley, Brian, will join us tomorrow in studio, everybody, at 9 o'clock, and we'll talk with the commissioner about what does he continue to see in all of this.
1: We didn't get a chance to talk today about the number of kids, again, teenagers who were arrested for carjacking and car thefts in 16, Baltimore County and Baltimore City. And an arrest warrant for one of them was in Howard County.
0: Like, that's interesting.
1: It's wild. It doesn't stop. We'll talk to the commissioner about that tomorrow as well. All right.
0: Maybe next year. We'll see. Right, Zach?
9: Thank you.
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10: Partly cloudy and 65. I'm Nick Testoni. A Baltimore City Council has voted in favor of a bill granting police the authority to padlock smoke shops. The court decision, meaning rebates, court decision could be rebates for BGE customers. And Baltimore County Council debates a $50,000 salary hike. First, ABC News at 10 o'clock.
11: From ABC News, I'm Sherry Preston. Before the Senate Judiciary Committee right now, Jack Smith, the special counsel in charge of investigations against President Trump following his first administration. Some Republicans say Smith's probe included their phone records, something they say was a privacy violation. Smith has maintained in the past he was looking into what calls President Trump had made at the time of his investigations to certain lawmakers. And he also added,
12: the status, power, prominence, or political affiliation of the subject of an investigation must play no role in the decision to investigate, prosecute, or decline to prosecute.
11: Under arrest, one of the leaders of the group claiming responsibility for hacking into the FBI's job site and capturing the private information of thousands of employees and potential employees. He was picked up in the Netherlands, but his group still has the data, says ABC's Peter Thomas.
9: The key question, what do the hackers plan to do with this massive amount of FBI data? Last night, the group Shiny Hunters telling reporters they don't plan to publish the FBI's private information, suggesting they stole the data to refute FBI claims that they often overstate the scale of their hacks. Clearly, the FBI does not trust them, warning its employees.
11: Some of the biggest leaders in AI research will be at the White House today. However, says ABC Sophie Flay,
13: OpenAI is shelving its next AI model, scrapping its release, saying it did not meet the company's bar for safety and went beyond what it was authorized to do. The Wall Street Journal reports the model wasn't always honest about the work it had done. It follows months of AI agents breaking their own rules, including hacking into another company and targeting U.S. government websites.
11: ABC's Sophie Flay, chipmaker NVIDIA, claiming its new security system can cut rogue agents off within milliseconds if they try to reach prohibited systems. The Dow is down 87 points. 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
10: At 10:02, I'm Nick Testoni. A court decision could mean rebates for BGE customers.
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15: That's Pepco Vice President Rob Lemming. BGE, Pepco, and Delmarva will ask the PSC for permission to give customers $160 million in rebates. $110 million of that would go to BGE customers. The money comes from a Supreme Court of Maryland decision in July that found the state charged utilities the sales tax for equipment purchases when the court found the purchases were tax exempt. Robert Lang, WBAL, News Radio 1090 and FM 101.5.
10: Baltimore County Council members are debating a proposed pay increase that would raise their salaries by $50,000, effective in December, when the legislative body is set to expand to 9 members. Pay hike supporters say the salary increase reflects the actual work hours members put into and compensates them for upcoming expanded duties. Public opinion on whether members deserve the pay hike appears to be mixed. A comparison of council salaries in neighboring jurisdictions shows Baltimore County members currently earn less than their counterparts in similar sized areas. The Baltimore City Council has voted in favor of a bill granting police the authority to padlock smoke shops that sell illegal cannabis products for other illegal substances. More from TV11's Kyrie Stewart.
16: Monday evening, Baltimore City Council passed a bill that gives Baltimore police the authority to padlock smoke shops that sell illegal cannabis products and other illegal substances. Lawmakers say that it's aimed at repeat offenders and kicks in after a second citation is issued.
17: BPD, the police department, will take you before the Office of Administrative Hearings, and they will have the ability to issue escalating penalties up to and including padlocking. That means we will shut you down.
18: Bill now heads to the mayor.
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4: Traffic.
5: Good morning, traffic brought to you by Green Solutions Remodeling. Beltway traffic looking better, but you're still very slow on the outer loop. You see they got that crash over by the JFX blocking the left side of the roadway. On top of that, northbound side of Falls Road is dealing with a utility issue near Green Spring Valley Road, right side of the roadway blocked off through there. Outer loop of the Beltway, they've got a work crew down by Security Boulevard that should be blocking off the right side of the roadway with delays back towards 795. I-95 and 895 looking good, although northbound 95 sounds like a new crash on your approach towards the Fort McHenry Tunnel. Left lane blocked off. The closer you get, looks like it's going to be on the lane that takes you over towards 4-3. Be ready for that one. From the Mattress Warehouse Traffic Desk, I'm Carlos Ramirez, WBAL News Radio 1090 and FM 101.5.
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6: Weather. More clouds and sunshine today, but still a bit warmer with a high of 75. As we head through this evening, expect those clouds to stick around as temperatures fall back into the upper 50s, close to 60 through daybreak on Wednesday. Wednesday afternoon, look for a partly to mostly cloudy sky and even warmer day ahead with a high of 79. By Thursday, temperatures will be back in the mid-80s with a mostly sunny sky. I'm meteorologist Alina Lee on WBAL News Radio 1090 and FM 101.5.
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0: 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If somebody wants to do something with a car, I know we have car dealerships.
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0: Okay, you let us know. You let us know. 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Gosh. I need to drink more water. I think I need an IV bag every day I do these shows. But it's, I tell you, they're not sad. These aren't sad. I want to be Don when I grow up. So great. It's just so great. Life is so great. So many good people and so many good things are happening. All right. 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
4: Traffic looking nice and easy for the most part. Few exceptions. Outer loop of the Beltway, you're still slow headed past the Harrisburg Expressway over towards the JFX. Earlier crash cleared, but you're just dealing with delays. Outer loop, you're slow from 795 down towards Security Boulevard, where crew blocks off the right side of the roadway. Northbound side of 795, the car fire blocking off three lanes on the left-hand side of the roadway near Owing Mills Boulevard. As of now, it does look like no delays. Stay to the right, you should be able to get by without too much trouble. Between the Beltways, I-95, BW Parkway looking good. 97 southbound is up to speed. Currently sitting at about 70 degrees in Baltimore, a high of 73 expected later today, a low of 62, and tomorrow Wednesday, high of 78 degrees. From the Mattress Warehouse Traffic Desk, I'm Carlos Ramirez, WBAL News Radio 1090 and FM 101.5.
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8: 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Hello, LaShawn. Welcome to the Glenn Beck program.
10: Hi, Mr. Glenn Beck. How are you today?
8: Very good.
10: I was calling in. I came across some work you did. It was a DVD series. You authored a book with another author. And on the back of the book covering, it gave a profile of you. I've heard about you through the years. I've heard your voice. I've heard some of your commentary, but never knew this about you. What was on that profile, it just echoed about what a great person that you are. I was so impressed. I just had to call you and tell you and encourage you to continue doing the work that you do. You've written books, entertained, and also given, you know, enlightenment in different subjects, lightened the subjects and given a deeper meaning, a perspective on them in a talented way. And you've also help the less fortunate and do that in your work. And you've developed a program, your own program. And I just wanted to just call in and give you a very, very deep encouragement and anybody working with you on your platform. You're doing a great work.
8: 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I appreciate it. We do it because it's our job, and we do it because it's an honor to serve at this time.
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14: 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We hear from people every day whose lives have changed. 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
6: Cloudy skies in 66. I'm Nick Testoni. Police investigating a shooting at a hotel in a Woodlawn Tuesday morning. And the Baltimore Deputy Police Commissioner, Brian Nato, resigns. First, ABC News at 11.
17: From ABC News, I'm Sherry Preston. Former Special Counsel Jack Smith continuing to maintain before the Senate Judiciary Committee this morning that he stands by his decision that charges were warranted against President Trump in both the cases he investigated, January 6th and the classified documents. Smith telling senators he still stands by what he found out.
18: Rather than accept his defeat in the 2020 presidential election, President Trump engaged in a criminal scheme to overturn the results and prevent the lawful transfer of power. After leaving office in January of 2021, President Trump illegally kept classified documents at his Mar-a-Lago social club and repeatedly tried to obstruct justice to conceal his continued retention of those documents.
17: Republicans accused Smith of using unethical tactics during his investigations. The president today introducing a new website, America.gov, that uses AI to answer questions about government programs.
19: With America.gov, the federal government no longer stands in your way, and it stands only at your service, and that's what we're doing. We're simplifying it, we're glamorizing it, we're making it what it should be.
17: AI leaders are headed to lunch with President Trump today.
20: President Trump preparing to meet face-to-face with titans of the industry, including the CEOs of Anthropic, Google, NVIDIA, Palantir, and Meta. While many of these execs are sounding the alarm, calling for a global slowdown in development, Trump, who refers to it as super intelligence, says fears AI is growing too quickly are a hoax and a scam.
17: ABC's Mary Bruce, one of the leaders of Shiny Hunters, the group believed to have hacked the FBI's jobs site, was arrested today in the Netherlands. FBI employees getting warnings about the hack. Americans' confidence in the economy has now sunk to its lowest level in more than a decade. 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
6: 11:02, I'm Nick Testoni. Police are investigating a shooting at a hotel in Woodlawn Tuesday morning. Sent a woman to the hospital. According to Baltimore police, detectives are on the scene of the shooting at the 6700 block of Security Boulevard. They say a woman was shot and has been sent to the hospital for treatment. There is no word on the condition of the victim, and police say this is an isolated incident. Anne Arundel County and the American Red Cross of the National Capital and Greater Chesapeake Region have formalized their relationship to provide stronger responses to disasters, most of them considered relatively small, except for those impacted.
21: A memorandum of understanding will formalize the relationship between Anne Arundel County's emergency teams and the Red Cross. County Executive Stuart Pittman.
22: So the expectations are laid out in advance, and we know the work that you all are doing.
21: The county had over 100 local disasters last year, and most of them were house fires, impacting just a few individuals. County Fire Chief Tricia Wolford.
23: While the capabilities we gain through partnership are essential during a major countywide disaster, they are just as important during more local emergencies that may never make national headlines.
21: Bob Costantini, WBAL News Radio 1090 and FM 101.5.
6: Baltimore's Deputy Police Commissioner Brian Nadeau has resigned. Nadeau was suspended on September 15th amid an investigation, but there has been no information released on the nature of the investigation. City Councilman John Bullock gave his reaction to the resignation.
24: Given his position with the police department and our city's desire to restore trust in the department, it seems like the appropriate thing to do to remove the cloud over the police department in that position.
6: Nadeau was in charge of overseeing the Baltimore Police Department's Public Integrity and Compliance Bureau, but the city officials have said the investigation does not involve his work regarding investigations, discipline, or any cases. Mike Testoni, WBAL News Radio, 1090 and FM 101.5.
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26: Traffic.
27: Traffic looking nice and easy for the most part. Few exceptions. Outer loop of the Beltway, you're still slow headed past the Harrisburg Expressway over towards the JFX. Earlier crash cleared, but you're just dealing with delays. Outer loop, you're slow from 795 down towards Security Boulevard, where crew blocks off the right side of the roadway. Northbound side of 795, the car fire blocking off three lanes on the left-hand side of the roadway near Owing Mills Boulevard. As of now, it does look like no delays. Stay to the right. You should be able to get by without too much trouble. Between the Beltways, I-95, BW Parkway looking good. 97 southbound is up to speed. Currently sitting at about 70 degrees in Baltimore, a high of 73 expected later today, a low of 62, and tomorrow Wednesday, high of 78 degrees. From the Matches Warehouse Traffic Desk, I'm Carlos Ramirez, WBAL News Radio 1090 and FM 101.5.
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26: Weather.
28: Mostly cloudy with a slight chance of some sprinkles or a stray shower. Otherwise, temperatures will be back near normal today with a high of 75. We'll have a partly to mostly cloudy sky through this evening and a cool night ahead with a low down near 60 degrees. Wednesday offers up a mix of sun and clouds, a bit warmer with a high of 79. We're back in the mid-80s on Thursday with plenty of sunshine. I'm meteorologist Delina Lee on WBAL News Radio 1090 and FM 101.5.
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3: 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Beltway road work on the outer loop between Liberty Road and Security Boulevard. The right lane blocked. The slow traffic begins just after leaving 795. Working on 95 in Harford County, both ways near Route 24. Northbound in the left lane, southbound 95 in the right lane, and it is slow both ways. Also a project in Cecil County, north on 95 just before the Chesapeake House Travel Plaza. That's in the right lane, and it is tied up leaving Route 222. 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
18: A shooting at a hotel in Woodlawn under investigation. Dan Cox making the case in his bid for governor. And Jack Smith defending his prosecution of President Trump. 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
19: What a remarkable audience you are. Last hour, I talked to Don Johnson. He is the, remember the 80-year-old man, 81-year-old man I told you about yesterday? And he is just trying to pay the bills. He's 81. He's not complaining to anybody. He's an amazing guy. He's working a job that has him

0: lifting luggage, you know, 81 years old, carrying it up the steps for people who, you know, the airline lost their luggage, and he goes and he drives it. He's put 200,000 miles on his car in the last 2 years. His car just broke down. And they're doing a fundraiser for him. And I talked to his daughter and to Don. I spoke to him earlier, on why he just, you know, why he's doing it, why he just won't quit, you know, in there fighting for his wife. Listen to what he said to me.
1: She's my lifelong companion. She's going through a hard time. Cancer is a struggle. And she's exhausted much of the time. So I'm the guy that goes up and down the stairs to get her food and drinks and things like that and just be there for her and help her. She's brave. She's putting up a strong fight. Pancreatic cancer is called the silent killer, and we're not going to have any of that.
0: I just love him. I just love him. And he hasn't been asking for anything. His daughter puts up a video. Actually, the neighbor and the daughter get together, and they're going to put a video up for, you know, a fundraiser. And the neighbor says, I don't want to use my real name, because she knows what's going to happen with social media. So they decide to pick another name, Aaron. But it's still the neighbor saying all of these things, doing all of these things. It's just a different name. Well, it's not Give, Send, Go. It's the other one that I hate so much, you know, that canceled all the Canadians when they were in there. What is it? Hey, GoFundMe. They just don't ever use GoFundMe. Give, Send, Go has started a new fundraiser because they had raised all this money to help him. And then because they switched the name of the neighbor because they didn't want to be in social media. But everything is true. They canceled all of that money, and they had, you know, $750,000. We're back up to $102,000 now after the program. And please, please give. Please give. You are such a remarkable family. I told you last hour some things that are happening with the Nazarene Fund. This week, with the Nazarene Fund, leaders from really all over the world, are meeting for prayer meetings, and it's really to I'm trying to find the information here that I have. It's happening in Azerbaijan, and it's because the Muslims closed off all of the Christians. They did this about 2 years ago, and unbeknownst to you, we have been there trying to rescue these Christians through the Nazarene Fund, and we rescued them. We have help strengthen their community as much as possible. And it's in Armenia, And there are like 32 countries now that are, have come together, 32 groups gathering, for a prayer breakfast. And it's all been organized by Mercury One. And they're coming together to pray, to build strong relationships with the communities, in the region, talk about religious freedom, Armenia's prime minister and president are scheduled speakers. Paula White is there from the White House Faith Office. And this matters. And you may not think, but America's Christian heritage really matters. Armenia was the first to adopt Christianity back in 301. And its people have endured tremendous suffering. 100,000 Armenians were displaced in 2004, and the Nazarene Fund began helping these families, including the widows and orphans. And that work continues today. And it's all because of you. It's all because of this great, great audience. So you can help with mercuryone.org. 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We'll see you tomorrow.
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0: Three years ago, terrorists murdered more than 1,200 innocent Israelis and took 250 hostages. 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And the anti-Semitic hatred and violence continues to rise all over the world. 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
10: A mix of sun and clouds, 65. Breaking news in the investigation into Sunday night shooting near Towson University. Police recover some key evidence. We'll have the update right after ABC News at noon.
11: From ABC News, I'm Wayne Cabot. Facing hostile questions from Republican senators, special counsel Jack Smith defended bringing two federal cases against President Trump for efforts to overturn the 2020 election and for the trove of classified documents found at Mar-a-Lago.
12: I stand by my decisions as special counsel, including my decision to bring charges against President Trump. I made those decisions without regard to President Trump's political association, activities, beliefs, or candidacy in the 2024 presidential election.
11: Smith calling it an outrage that so many deputies have been fired over their work, but Republicans claim it is Smith who weaponized the Justice Department by going after Trump. Trump today doubling down on his call not to slow down or regulate AI, ahead of a White House meeting today with tech CEOs. ABC's Mary Bruce at the White House.
13: As the debate over AI safety reaches a fever pitch, President Trump preparing to meet face-to-face with titans of the industry, including the CEOs of Anthropic, Google, NVIDIA, Palantir, and Meta. While many of these execs are sounding the alarm, calling for a global slowdown in development, Trump, who refers to it as superintelligence, says fears AI is growing too quickly are a hoax and a scam.
11: New York's governor saying she supports the new criminal case against seven Cornell University frat members accused in a gang rape 2 years ago. At the time, the prosecutor said there wasn't enough evidence to go forward, but the woman's civil suit details allegations Governor Hochul calls nothing short of horrifying. She's calling for an outside counsel to investigate Cornell's response. No new trial date was set for Lindsey Clancy at a court hearing today in Massachusetts. Prosecutors not saying if they intend to retry Clancy in the deaths of her children. First day of the wild card, Yankees going without Aaron Judge in the series against the Red Sox, a hurting calf. You're listening to ABC News.
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10: 12:02, good afternoon. I'm Robert Lang. We have breaking news on the investigation into Sunday night shooting near Towson University. WBAL TV 11's David Collins has learned police have recovered a gun from the victim and drugs have been recovered from the Cardiff Hall Apartments, which is off campus where the shooting occurred. An 18-year-old man was shot. He remains hospitalized in stable condition. Officials say he is not a Towson student. In Baltimore County, a woman remains hospitalized after she was shot this morning at a hotel in Woodlawn. Police investigating the shooting that occurred at the Days Inn in the 6700 block of Security Boulevard. The woman's condition is unknown. Police say this is an isolated incident. A week from today, Republican gubernatorial nominee Dan Cox and incumbent Governor Wes Moore are set to participate in their only scheduled televised debate ahead of the November general election. Cox telling C4 and Brian Niemann this morning on WBAL. He'll use the debate to argue that Governor Moore's policies have led to higher prices, and as he whether he thinks there should be a tax cut.
14: I think a common sense approach, not a flipping upside down, but in terms of cutting taxes, yes, we have to. I think it's a reasonable approach. I was proud to stand with Governor Hogan when he held the line against all fees and increases and actually slashed them very, very quickly.
10: And you'll hear the Maryland Public Television WBAL debate 1 week from tonight at 7 here on WBAL News Radio. A July Supreme Court decision against the state could mean rebates for utility customers. The court ruled purchases of electrical equipment by BGE and other utilities shouldn't have been taxed. So BGE, Pepco, and Delmarva are asking the PSC to give customers $160 million in rebates. Baltimore City State's Attorney Ivan Bates due to unveil a new online dashboard later today to help the public track cases. And the Ravens are 11.5-point favorites in Sunday's game against the Titans. The team practices tomorrow. It's 12:04 on WBAL.
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17: Traffic.
18: I-95 by Route 24, there is road work both north and southbound. On the northbound side, it is the left lane blocked. Southbound, they're working in the right lane. It is slow both directions. Now, 95 north between Route 155 and the Tidings Bridge, the right lane blocked with a vehicle fire. And then once into Cecil County, slow traffic heading towards the Chesapeake House Travel Plaza. That's with a work zone blocking the right lane. On the Beltway, a project today, outer loop between Liberty Road and Security Boulevard. They do have the right lane blocked and the delays do begin at Liberty Road. On the BW Parkway, just tapping the brakes southbound between Route 32 and Route 198. No delays northbound, heading all the way into Russell Street. From the Mattress Warehouse Traffic Desk, I'm Dan Offer, WBAL News Radio 1090 and FM 101.5.
19: Hey, it's Brian Niemann. 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
17: Weather.
5: Mostly cloudy with a slight chance of some sprinkles or a stray shower. Otherwise, temperatures will be back near normal today with a high of 75. We'll have a partly to mostly cloudy sky through this evening and a cool night ahead with a low down near 60 degrees. Wednesday offers up a mix of sun and clouds, a bit warmer with a high of 79. We're back in the mid-80s on Thursday with plenty of sunshine. I'm meteorologist Delina Lee on WBAL News Radio 1090 and FM 101.5.
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7: A shooting at a hotel in Woodlawn under investigation. Dan Cox making the case in his bid for governor. And Jack Smith defending his prosecution of President Trump. 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
8: It's Clay Travis. 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Welcome back in, Clay and Buck. We are closing up shop, first hour of the program. We come back, Buck. Let's jump into front page Wall Street Journal article about the overall traffic of oil and gas in the Strait of Hormuz, getting a lot of attention. We'll hit some of those numbers and discuss them. And quickly here, Dwayne in Liberty Township, Ohio. We were talking about Ohio needing to get its stuff together, for lack of a better word. What you got for us, Dwayne?
9: Hey, enjoy the show, guys. Just wanted to point out, as I drive around, you know, doing stuff, I'm seeing a lot of Vivek yard signs. Not seeing many Amy yard signs. So regardless of what the poll says, feeling pretty optimistic here in Liberty Township.
8: Look, Trump won Ohio by over 11 points. We should win the governor's race, and we should win the Senate race, too. But Ohio has to wake up. We'll talk about that and more next.
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12: 3 years ago, terrorists murdered more than 1,200 innocent Israelis and took 250 hostages. Today, as we remember the souls lost on October 7th, Israel is still under threat from terrorists sworn to her destruction, and anti-Semitic hatred and violence continues to rise.
8: While these atrocities received your attention when they occurred and afterwards, there's an ongoing effort to support the vulnerable Jewish population in Israel.
12: Christians and Jews are coming together to boldly stand with Israel through the International Fellowship of Christians and Jews Flags of Fellowship movement. Across America, on the anniversary of the October 7th attacks, churches, synagogues, universities, and communities are planting Israeli flags, a powerful declaration that Israel is not alone.
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17: 71 in Baltimore, sun peeking through thick clouds every once in a while. Good afternoon, I'm Bob Costantini. Coming up, the city council approves a bill to allow police to close down cannabis shops. First, the latest from ABC News, it's 1 o'clock.
18: From ABC News, I'm Wayne Cabot. A Six Flags coaster blamed for over 100 brain injuries is being shut down for good. Magic Mountain in California will permanently retire its X2 coaster with top speeds of 76 miles an hour and seats that rotate 360 degrees forward and backwards. Six Flags says the ride passed safety tests, but they're closing it because it's the right thing to do. Two women suffered severe brain hemorrhages this past summer. You can click on a new government website, a help site, that hit the web today, powered by artificial intelligence.
19: President Trump today doubled down on his calls to not slow down or regulate AI technology as he unveiled America.gov, a new federal government website that uses AI to help connect Americans to federal resources.
20: This is one more example of why I will never stifle the growth of technology that will be bigger than the Industrial Revolution.
19: Amid a fierce debate over safety and regulation of AI, President Trump today meets at the White House with some of the biggest names in the tech industry. CEOs from Anthropic, Google, NVIDIA, Palantir, and Meta. Karen Travers, ABC News, the White House.
18: Lindsay Clancy's lawyer, Kevin Reddington, now says there wasn't enough evidence to prove that she killed her children. The case now in limbo after a court hearing in Massachusetts today, and ABC's Peter Haralambos was there.
21: We didn't really get a clear answer from prosecutors if they're interested in retrying this case. They certainly left that option on the table, but both of them kind of hedged at the end. They basically said they didn't want to set a new trial date because they want to see how these motions work out. Reddington asserted at the very end that he's also busy until June. So really, the big question from this, are we going to see another version of this multi-week spectacle that really captured the country's attention? It's kind of unclear at this point to me.
18: New York Governor Kathy Hochul now calling for an outside counsel to investigate Cornell University's response to a woman's claim that she was gang raped by seven frat brothers 2 years ago. 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
17: I'm Bob Costantini. In an update, Baltimore County Police say they recovered a gun from the man shot and seriously wounded near Towson University Sunday night. The shooter remains at large. The Baltimore City Council has voted in favor of a bill granting police the authority to padlock smoke shops that sell illegal cannabis products or other illegal substances, starting with a second offense. WBAL-TV's Kyrie Stewart with more.
0: Monday evening, Baltimore City Council passed a bill that gives Baltimore police the authority to padlock smoke shops that sell illegal cannabis products and other illegal substances. Lawmakers say that it's aimed at repeat offenders and kicks in after a second citation is issued.
2: BPD, the police department, will take you before the Office of Administrative Hearings, and they will have the ability to issue escalating penalties up to and including padlocking. That means we will shut you down.
0: Bill now heads to the mayor's desk, and he is expected to sign it.
17: Baltimore's Deputy Commissioner Brian Nadeau has resigned. Nadeau was suspended in September amid an investigation, but there has been no information released about the nature of the investigation. City Councilman John Bullock with his reaction.
22: Given his position with the police department and our city's desire to restore trust in the department, it seems like the appropriate thing to do to remove the cloud over the police department in that position.
17: Nadeau joined the city police force following a couple decades with the FBI, including running the Bureau's Baltimore field office. From the Commitment 2026 desk, Republican Dan Cox, the party's nominee for governor, is set to square off in a debate with Governor Wes Moorcock, speaking with WBL's C4 and Brian Neiman this morning.
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26: Traffic.
27: I-95 northbound between Route 24 and Route 543. The road work today blocking the left lane with the slow traffic beginning at the exit for Route 24. On the southbound side of 95, the work just before Route 24 blocks the right lane, and it is quite slow after Route 543 heading southbound on 95. Cecil County, they're working both directions between the Tidings Bridge and the Chesapeake House Travel Plaza, but right now with no delays either way. On the Beltway, it is stop and go. The outer loop just after passing 795, that will extend into the worksite between Liberty Road and Security Boulevard, where they have the right lane closed. Everything open both ways on the Beltway through Catonsville. From the Mattress Warehouse Traffic Desk, I'm Dan Hoffer, WBAL News Radio 1090 and FM 101.5.
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26: Weather.
30: The forecast for tonight, expect partly cloudy skies. There is a small chance for a few sprinkles this evening. Low temperatures will drop back into the upper 50s to around 60. On Wednesday, a mix of sun and clouds and mild. High temperatures in the upper 70s to around 80. 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

0: on Humans.
1: Thank you, guys.
0: And Jack, make America healthy again. Do what you can.
1: Do what we can. Make America healthy again. I'm trying to make my Eagles healthy again after last night. Oof.
2: That was a tough one.
0: Yeah. Good to see you, my friend. Fly, Eagles, fly, even with a broken wing.
1: Fly. Yeah, turn them from doves into Eagles again.
0: There we go. Speaking of all that stuff, guys, with health, you'll notice if you're watching the stream, I am drinking this blue liquid. It looks like Smurf beer, but it is actually Chad Mode from Chalk. 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
6: 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Beltway roadwork, outer loop between Liberty Road and Security Boulevard. It's the right lane that's closed. The traffic jam now begins at 795. On 95 in Harford County, slow both ways with work between Route 543 and Route 24. It's the right lane that's closed southbound. The left lane block northbound, and now the delays northbound start just after Route 152. The Maryland Department of Health is celebrating Annapolis Pride this Saturday, October 3rd. 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
2: Costantini. Baltimore County Police update: the Sunday night shooting near Towson University, and smoke shops in the city face police shutdowns if they sell items that remain illegal, coming up at 2 o'clock.

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2: Welcome back in here to Clay and Buck. We have talkbacks to get to, a lot of things to discuss, all that good stuff. And we also have another guest coming up in the third hour of the program, I believe. We had just Jack Posobiec on with us. We will get into some of these talkbacks here. Allison, this is B on the talkback list. Allison in California, hit it.
3: Hey guys, have you already talked about Heart of the Beast? I'm sorry, I must have missed it. But otherwise, you have to go see it. Anyone who's ever loved a dog has to see this movie. And even if you don't love dogs, like, you know, I don't even think Clay likes dogs, but it's an amazing survival adventure film. Beautifully shot, amazing direction, acting, and the dog should win the Oscar for best actor.
2: I gotta do, just real quick, we did a whole segment with a dog handler last week on the day the movie came out. And it did great numbers on YouTube. A lot of you watched on YouTube. Please subscribe to Clay and Buck YouTube channel. You'll see the guy had his dog with him for the interview. So that all said, we're all over talking about that movie. I do want to go see the movie. Clay, you did just catch a stray elbow, though, about you don't like dogs from a listener. I'm just going to let you respond.
4: Well, look, I think probably what she's referencing is I got bit by a German Shepherd when I was 6 years old. I had chicken pox. I was over at my friend's Neil's house. We're in the backyard. Casper, the German Shepherd, I reached down to pet the top of his head. He jumped up, Buck. I was 6 years old, and he ripped off basically half my face. I had 50 some odd stitches, which you can think about. You could see my cheekbone. I had a hole in my cheek. I had the split all the way, my lip up to my nose. And so when you're little and dogs are way closer to being up close to your face, I mean, if that happened to you, I think you'd be a little bit apprehensive about big dogs. So I don't mind dogs now, but when you get your face ripped off by a dog, it's hard to be like, oh, they're man's best friend. So
2: he was very nice to Ginger Spice, when he comes over, and Ginger Spice loves Uncle Clay. Ginger Spice obviously is my Australian Labradoodle. So in Clay's defense, there are people who will like shoo away. Clay's not a shoo away dogs guy. He's very nice to the doggy.
4: Yeah. Look, by the way, Allie says that the dog should win an Oscar. If Lassie didn't win some sort of award, I find it hard to believe this dog would be better than Lassie. But anyway, that's the story she's probably referencing. When we come back, we'll dive into the, latest on all of the Senate campaigns. And more. Do we have any guests in the third hour? Plus, we just posted photos from our Oval Office trip. We will talk about that. The team is sharing those now. Much more to come. Final hour next.
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12: It's cloudy in 72 in central Maryland. Good afternoon, I'm Bob Costantini. Coming up, a shooting victim had a gun on himself Sunday night in Towson, and the city council approves a bill for shutting down cannabis businesses. First, the latest from ABC News at 2 o'clock.
13: From ABC News, I'm Wayne Cabot. Control AI or leave it alone? The debate affecting all of us underway now at the White House. At a lunch with industry titans who say, without constraints, we're potentially in big trouble.
14: Depending on who you talk to in the AI space, whether it be Mark Zuckerberg, who's at this lunch, whether it be Sundar Pichai from Google, they all kind of have slightly different opinions about the degree to which we should be concerned about AI's potential to go wrong. All that needs to be hashed out before President Trump, lawmakers, and leaders of the industry can even really start to think about solutions. We're at the very early stages of this debate, it seems.
13: That's ABC's Mike Dubusky. Allegations of gang rape at Cornell University could go to a grand jury in weeks after prosecutors first took a pass on pressing charges. The DA, Matthew Van Houten, spoke with ABC's Aaron Katursky about the frat brothers' messages to each other.
15: If you take that Snapchat being vile and crude and vulgar, that did not have any relevance to the issue of whether Jane Doe consented to what was happening.
16: To be clear, though, it was pretty crude and vile and vulgar.
15: Absolutely. And the grand jury will consider that as part of the overall picture.
13: After more than 100 reported brain injuries, Six Flags Magic Mountain is closing one of its famous roller coasters.
17: X2 is one of the world's most intense roller coasters. It brought coaster enthusiasts from around the world to Valencia, California to ride it. It opened in 2002 as X and then reopened in 2008 as X2 with a new seat design. In recent months, there have been claims and lawsuits alleging serious injuries from the ride, including some that led to deaths after riding X2. In a statement, Six Flags Magic Mountain says X2 consistently passed safety tests, but they have decided to close the ride permanently because it's the right thing to do. Alex Stone, ABC News, Los Angeles.
13: Stocks are lower, S&P down 20. 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
12: I'm Bob Costantini. Baltimore County Police now saying the young man shot Sunday night at an apartment complex right by Towson University had a gun on himself. WBAL-TV 11's David Collins with an update as the victim remains in critical condition.
18: The high-ranking county official says police detained 17 people and executed 2 search warrants at the apartment complex. Police confiscated guns, drugs, and cash. Baltimore County Police tell us the circumstances surrounding this case remains part of an active and ongoing investigation, and at this time are unable to confirm additional details.
12: The campus was shut down for several hours Sunday night. The victim, according to police, is not a student. Baltimore County Police also investigating a shooting today at a hotel in Woodlawn. A woman was shot at the Days Inn in the 6700 block of Security Boulevard. There is no update on her condition, but police believe there is no ongoing threat in the area. The Baltimore City Council has passed legislation that will allow police to padlock smoke shops that repeatedly sell illegal products. Council President Zeke Cohen.
19: We've heard from young people who had to go to the hospital because they took a bad hit from something that was purchased in the smoke shop. And that could include fentanyl. That could include any number of toxic chemicals. It is not okay to sell to kids.
12: Mayor Brandon Scott is expected to sign the bill, which does give a shop a second chance before being padlocked for good. Suspended in the middle of this month, Baltimore Deputy Police Commissioner Brian Nadeau has resigned. It was revealed there is an investigation into Nadeau, but the nature of it has not been disclosed. WBAL News Time is 2:04.
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22: Traffic.
23: This report brought to you by Green Solutions Remodeling, 95 northbound between Route 24 and Route 543. Roadwork blocks the left lane, the traffic stop and go just after passing Route 152. Now southbound 95, they're working in the right lane just before Route 24, and that jam begins leaving the Route 543 interchange. Everything is open through the Fort McHenry Tunnel as well as the Harbor Tunnel and running without delay. Still working on the Beltway, outer loop between Liberty Road and Security Boulevard. It's the right lane block. That traffic on the brakes from 795 right into the worksite. Brief delays on the BW Parkway, both directions passing Route 32. From the Mattress Warehouse Traffic Desk, I'm Dan Offer, WBAL News Radio 1090 and FM 101.5.
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22: Weather.
26: The forecast for tonight, expect partly cloudy skies. There is a small chance for a few sprinkles this evening. Low temperatures will drop back into the upper 50s to around 60. On Wednesday, a mix of sun and clouds and mild. High temperatures in the upper 70s to around 80. 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

0: not all of the men involved in this are white. That is also just something to keep in mind. She is being very fair to these people who have had this allegation against them. I do wonder if she would be as fair if they were seven white defendants. That is all I am saying.
1: Or seven white accused. Do we know what the race of the woman is? Has that, I mean, I know the,
0: I don't know that.
1: Yeah, no. I don't know either. Let's go. Tom, I asked the question because we played this Lindsey Clancy courtroom hearing today was frankly unprecedented. And I asked, hey, defense lawyers out there, people in the legal community, have you ever heard of a case where the defense in the first case is she lacked the mental capacity because of her insanity to have committed the murder? You're admitting that she did the murder. And now you're saying, well, she may not have even done the murder at all. And Tom in Idaho says he's a retired judge. 24 years you spent on the bench. Have you ever seen a case like this?
2: No, I haven't. I probably had hundreds of jury trials, and I've never seen an attorney do what this attorney has done, and especially attacking a jury, juror. I would, I would take a look at filing a bar complaint against him, getting a lawyer to file a lawsuit against him for defamation, intentional infliction of emotional distress. This lawyer is disgusting.
1: Thank you for the call, Tom. I mean, when we come back tomorrow, let me just put a pin in this because I think this conversation is going to continue. We didn't play the juror who refused to vote not guilty. He gave a statement. It was on Fox News. I believe it was on Sean Hannity's show last night. We'll talk about him some more tomorrow because I do want to dive back into this. And for everybody out there, we've got loaded lines right now. For everybody out there, we're going to have more of a conversation about this because I've never seen anything like this, and I believe this story is going to grow potentially in the next 24 hours. So we'll be back with that and all of you tomorrow. Glad to have Buck back in the co-writing seat here, and thanks again to Admiral Flatley, and I hope your family at Arlington.
0: Thank you. Thank you very much, Clay. And on a much less serious note, your hair looked really on point today, buddy. Good job.
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10: Sunny, 74, arrests made in the investigation in the shooting near Towson University. Two people are robbed in broad daylight in Fells Point. And Dan Cox making his case for governor. We'll have the update after ABC News at 3 o'clock.
11: From ABC News, I'm Wayne Cabot. President Trump says Americans should welcome data centers, saying they'll work to make the community happy as they provide the computing power for artificial intelligence.
12: There's a belief that there should be tremendous self-regulation, and we automatically have regulation with the Department of Justice, the FBI, all of that. But the self-regulation is very important.
11: This after a lunch with AI execs who say regulation is needed to stop AI from escaping human control. We're hearing from the lawyer of one of the seven frat brothers that alleged gang rape 2 years ago at Cornell University.
13: I can't speak to the other people, but solely as to my client, he is unequivocally innocent. And if he saw anything that he thought was wrong or dangerous, he would have reported it. But what he saw did not rise to that level.
11: Attorney Jeremy Salen telling ABC News his client went to the room where this allegedly happened to see what was going on, where his roommate was. The DA reopening the case now, based partly on a group chat among the frat brothers. Lindsey Clancy's lawyer said today that the case has to end because there's a lack of evidence. Here's ABC's Peter Aralambos.
14: Defense attorney Kevin Rennington made the argument during Clancy's first appearance in court since a triple murder trial ended in a hung jury 3 weeks ago. He asked the judge to effectively throw out the case because he claims prosecutors failed to establish that Clancy killed her three children, even though the insanity defense he made at trial involved arguing that she was in the throes of postpartum psychosis when she strangled her children. Judge William Sullivan didn't issue a ruling from the bench and instead scheduled a hearing on November 2nd to resolve other issues raised by the defense. He could set a trial date then. Peter Aralambos, ABC News.
11: The man who was shot by a federal immigration agent in Austin is being charged by prosecutors for allegedly trying to strike the officer with his car, causing the officer to fire his pistol. First day of the wild card, the Yankees yank Aaron Judge from the series against Boston. Calf injury. 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
10: 302, good afternoon. I'm Robert Lang. We have a developing story in Baltimore County. In the last hour, Baltimore County Police announced they have charged 15 adults and two juveniles, ages 15 and 17, as they continue to investigate the shooting in the Cardiff Hall Apartments near the Towson University campus Sunday night. Now, none of those arrested and charged face charges with the shooting. But WBAL-TV's David Collins reports police also recovered a weapon from the victim, in this case, an 18-year-old man.
15: According to a high-ranking Baltimore County official, the 18-year-old shot Sunday at the Cardiff Hall Apartments had a .45 caliber handgun on him. Now, apartment residents tell us they heard shots fired and saw numerous evidence markers in the parking lot of the complex, which is directly across the street from the Towson University campus.
10: Now, police have not identified the victim, who remains in critical but stable condition. The adults arrested range in age from 18 to 31. Police say the shooting investigation continues. Also in Baltimore County, a woman remains hospitalized after she was shot this morning at a hotel in Woodlawn. Police investigating the shooting that occurred at the Days Inn in the 6700 block of Security Boulevard. Woman's condition not known. Police say it's an isolated incident. In Baltimore City, police are investigating the robbery of a 60-year-old man and a 76-year-old woman in Fells Point. This happened just after 9:30 this morning in the 1700 block of Fleet Street. Police say the victims were knocked to the ground and robbed. They say the suspect got away with a wallet and ran towards South Register Street. A week from today at the Commitment 2026 desk, Republican gubernatorial nominee Dan Cox and incumbent Democratic Governor Wes Moore will participate in their what's likely to be only scheduled televised debate ahead of the 2026 Maryland gubernatorial election. Cox telling C4 and Brian Niemann this morning on WBAL will use the debate to argue that Governor Moore's policies have led to higher prices and taxes, and he'll push for a tax cut.
16: Well, I think a common sense approach, not a flipping upside down, but in terms of cutting taxes, yes, we have to. I think it's a reasonable approach. I was proud to stand with Governor Hogan when he held the line against all fees and increases and actually slashed them very, very quickly.
10: You will hear the Maryland Public Television WBL debate a week from tonight at 7 o'clock right here on WBL News Radio. Baltimore City State's Attorney Ivan Bates today unveiled a new online dashboard. He says it will help the public track cases. Days after it was damaged in a nor'easter, Ocean City officials are getting federal money to replenish the beach. The Army Corps of Engineers announced Ocean City will get $25.7 million for beach replenishment. Army Corps of Engineers will inspect the damaged beach later this week. And days after the season ended, the Orioles announced they're removing some 2,000 seats from Oriole Park at Camden Yards to create a new left field upper deck area with bar concessions, concession stands, and standing room to watch games and hold events year-round. The renovation is expected to be completed by opening day of next year. We'll leave the stadium with a capacity of just over 40,000.
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17: Ravens are favored by 11.5 points against the Titans on Sunday at M&T Bank Stadium. The MLB playoffs are underway with four best-of-three wildcard series featuring the Braves and Phillies as the opener. The NHL season gets underway today with five games on the schedule. Capitals open Friday night at Carolina. I'm Rick Hoschel on your radio home for the Orioles, Ravens, and Navy football. 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
7: Traffic.
18: In Woodlawn, there's an accident reported on the westbound side of Liberty Road between Washington Avenue and Milford Mill Road. On the Beltway Inner Loop, busy ride between 95 to Wilkins Avenue. More slowing on the Inner Loop between Baltimore National Pike and Security Boulevard. Topside slowing between Green Spring Avenue past 83s out to Lock Raven Boulevard. The Adelaide busy between Harford Road and Perrin Parkway. Also delays on the Adelaide between 795 and I-70. In the city, for the slow ride, northbound 895 between the Steel Bridge and the Harbor Tunnel. Slowing northbound 95 between 395 and the Fort McHenry Tunnel. From the Mattress Warehouse Traffic Desk, I'm Ken Berger, WBAL News Radio 1090 and FM 101.5.
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7: Weather.
19: The forecast for tonight, expect partly cloudy skies. There is a small chance for a few sprinkles this evening. Low temperatures will drop back into the upper 50s to around 60. On Wednesday, a mix of sun and clouds and mild. High temperatures in the upper 70s to around 80. 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
20: Glenn Clark with you in the Sports Lounge today. Ryan Leshko guiding me through. As you heard from ABC, MLB playoffs underway. We're monitoring the Phillies and Braves. They're tied up at one apiece in the fourth inning. That one's on WBAL TV, as will be Red Sox-Yankees game one tonight. That one with no Aaron Judge, but Giancarlo Stanton is on the wild card roster for the Yankees. Nice to see those two teams get some national attention for a change. Those two real underdog stories, really embraceable. Everybody loves them. Gee, gosh, golly. Nice to see those two teams finally get a little bit of national attention on big NBC this evening. Red Sox Yankees game one. So we'll keep our eyes on that as the afternoon goes along. I got to tell you, during the baseball playoffs, there are some years where I feel like there's a team that I'm rooting for if the Orioles aren't in. I don't have that this year. I can be sold on who to root for in these post playoffs. I think in past years tried to get behind the Padres, because admittedly I'll forever love Manny Machado. He was the best baseball player of this generation for Orioles fans. So I've spent some time wanting to see Manny Machado win a World Series, but that's always been pretty fruitless. The Padres have always let me down whenever I've tried to embrace them. So I'll listen. If you've got a suggestion for who I should get behind during these baseball playoffs, for who the good story is, maybe the Brewers are the best story that there could be because they just kind of play baseball the quote-unquote right way. It's not all home runs. In fact, it's almost no home runs for the Brewers. They basically don't hit any. I could get behind that. I think the Rays, it's difficult for me with the Rays because I want it. Cedric Mullins is one of the best human beings and was my kid's favorite baseball player. And while he's not a big part of it, he is part of it. And so I'd like to see him succeed. Tyler Wells is a great dude who pitched well here in Baltimore, no pun intended. So I'd like to see him succeed. But they're still a division rival. I don't know that I can embrace them as a team I want to win. Like, if they're playing the Yankees, the Red Sox, then obviously. But I don't know that I can embrace, like, rooting for the Rays. We'll see. We'll see. We'll monitor that and see how the playoffs go. Coming up in the show, we are going to talk more about what happened the rest of NFL Week 3. We spent so much time yesterday talking about the Ravens that we didn't get a chance to talk much about the rest of the week. We will talk about the Ravens. Brian Wacker, who covers the Ravens, the Baltimore Sun, will join us later on this hour. What do they do about center or offensive line if they're just going to stick with Venga Ioane at center? We'll talk to him about all of that and how concerned we should be about the defense and the missed tackles. And then later on in the program, we're going to talk about Maryland football as they are not firing Mike Locksley, despite the fact they came up just a hair short in a 54-3 defeat to UCLA on Saturday. Almost had him. We'll discuss more about his future and what Maryland is doing. But I got to talk about how fun to me last night's football game was. If you missed it.
2: Keenan breaks huddle, lining up at the one. Third down and goal, under center with Swift the back. Three tight ends. He'll get the snap. Quarterback sneak, diving, touchdown, Keenum. And the Bears have gone up 26-7, 7:19 in the fourth. What a drive.
20: That's how it sounded last night on Westwood One with the great Kevin Harlan on the call as a big stunner. The Chicago Bears hand the Philadelphia Eagles their first loss of the season, despite the fact that they were down to their third quarterback. Unbelievable. It's a miracle. How could a 38-year-old still be capable of playing the game of football? But Case Keenum did exactly that as the Bears trounced the Eagles 27-7. I loved this. This, to me, was what the point of is of being a football fan or a sports fan. That every now and then you tune in and you see something you are not expecting whatsoever. That you're going to get a story like this. And I think it hits on a few different turns. One, it's the we didn't expect it to happen. Two, there's a perennial tweet that is shared constantly that says something along the lines of boys would be happy just naming athletes. And all of us, and maybe it's not unique to boys, maybe females in the audience would say, I'm quite happy sitting around naming athletes. But I will tell you, and my buddy Brandon and I have talked about this a lot, Brandon works in music, and a lot of times we'd go sit in his office and we would just sit around and like name football players that we used to love. And it would be as much fun as we could possibly have. Reminiscing about football players. And to me, what we saw last night was almost the embodiment of that. It was the, oh, do you guys remember Case Keenum? Remember when he set all those records at Houston? Remember the Minneapolis Miracle with Stephon Diggs? We don't think Case Keenum was ever a great quarterback. We just remember things. And last night allowed us to play on our nostalgia. I actually think that we are deserved this as sports fans, as football fans. I think we are deserved a night like this, where instead of getting the marquee matchup, instead of getting you know, like once upon a time, it was the Patrick Mahomes, Jared Goff Monday night game, Kansas City and the Rams playing in L.A. I believe that was before they had opened the new stadium. I think that was still back in the Coliseum that they played that game. But sometimes you get those marquee blockbuster showdowns, superstars. And then sometimes I think we're deserved this, which is just fun. And all of the elements, right? Case Keenum's kids being young and having not really ever seen their father be a successful NFL quarterback, and they're down on the field before the game and they're hugging him. And then he's got his daughter in his post-game interview with Scott Van Pelt, and we're all just melting, man. And it's Case Keenum openly recognizing that he had no idea if he was going to get another opportunity to play in the NFL and appreciating what that means. It's so similar to the love affair that this country has experienced with Joe Flacco late in his NFL career. We, of course, here in Baltimore, will always love Joe Flacco. But in the rest of the country, Joe Flacco was this kind of strangely polarizing figure because the elite thing always came up and was debated. And now, late in his career, when Joe Flacco's on the other side, and we remember, dude, remember Joe Flacco having that all-time great playoff performance? And then he gets traded to the Bengals last year, and you get that Thursday night game between he and Aaron Rodgers, and it's a showdown, and they're gunslinging. And as fans, while we love, while we want Lamar Jackson versus Josh Allen, or Josh Allen versus Joe Burrow, or Joe Burrow, we want those games. We get excited for them. This is a change of pace that plays into everything that we love about being sports fans. Should Case Keenum be the starter for the rest of the season for the Bears? Probably not. I don't know how they start Tyson Bagent over him, but when Caleb Williams returns, obviously he should be their quarterback. Could Case Keenum still lead a team to a deep playoff run? I don't think so. But for one night and one game where a certain number of things happened to go their way, man, that was fun. That was awesome. Obviously, the Eagles fans probably don't feel that way. But for the rest of us that aren't invested in who won, it was just a cool storyline that reminds us of why it is that we watch sports. Because sometimes you get to experience something that really grabs you. And none of us around here have any connection to Case Keenum whatsoever. But boy, it was cool. It also made me think about the importance of quarterback depth. Our friend Chris Carlheim, the assistant program director here at WBAL, there's nothing, well, long snappers and backup quarterbacks. He is the biggest fan in the world of long snappers and backup quarterbacks. So I know it was a big night for him watching Case Keenum last night. I have always been the one that said, look, if your quarterback gets hurt long term, it kind of doesn't matter. But last year, the Ravens tried going with Cooper Rush, and they realized very quickly what a problem that was, as did the Falcons this season. And they turned quickly back to Tyler Huntley. And it maybe is a reminder that while we don't think a ton about who the backup quarterback is, it probably is a bit more important. By the way, this was their third string quarterback. Their third string quarterback was a proven NFL veteran. And maybe other teams need to consider that moving forward. We'll come back in. I'll talk to you about the other things that I think after NFL Week 3 as we continue along here in the Sports Lounge.
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18: 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Beltway Inner Loop on ramp from Cove Road on the east side. There's an overturned vehicle on the shoulder, so be aware. More delays on the Inner Loop between Green Spring Avenue and the Jones Falls Expressway. Then you slow down on the Inner Loop between Charles Street and Lock Raven Boulevard. The busy ride on the Outer Loop between Harford Road and Perrin Parkway. More delays on the Outer Loop between Liberty Road and Baltimore National Pike. The WBAL TV 11 weather for the rest of the afternoon, generally cloudy with a high around 75. Mostly cloudy this evening, becoming partly cloudy after midnight, low 63. Partly to mostly cloudy tomorrow, high near 80. Cloudy 74 in Baltimore. 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
20: By the way, thank you to Ryan on Twitter, who actually sent me the tweet that I was trying to think of. Dudes can literally just sit around and name old sports players and just have the best time. From a random human named E.M. Hudson, who got 46,000 retweets and 271,000 likes on just the most innocuous tweet that's ever been sent, because we all felt it, all of us. All right, it is time now on the Sports Lounge. We do it every Tuesday as I finally dive into everything that occurred from the past NFL week, and I try to make sense of it in honor of the great Peter King, who I believe it was 10 things, I think. I only have 3 things because I am not much of a thinker. You are asking for far too much for me to try to come up with 10. But 3 things that I think from the week of NFL football will begin up in Buffalo, but not necessarily about the Bills.
24: Bills rush 4. Herbert with time. Fires down the middle. It is picked off! Intercepted C.J. Gardner-Johnson with a lane. Gardner-Johnson ripped down across the 40.
25: Herbert trying to throw down the middle of the field to Valdez Scantling, but there's a safety in the middle of the field. And that's Gardner-Johnson. Poor awareness, poor decision. Throws him a meatball sub.
20: The meatball sub, as Tom Brady explained it on Fox. And yeah, that's exactly what it was from Justin Herbert. The Buffalo Bills turned the ball over 5 times, and the Los Angeles Chargers lost. And so I'll start. The first thing I think, the Chargers are done. Now, let me say that correct. I think they're irreparably broken. When I say they're done, obviously they're going to play the games anyway, and every team, for the most part, is going to lose 3 games at some point this season. So clearly, if they were to somehow turn around and win the next 14, they probably won't be done. But the point is, I think the AFC playoff race is going to be too difficult for a team that has lost to the Cardinals already this season and who looks hapless offensively to be able to find enough room to get back into it. Now, that's not me saying that Justin Herbert's done or will never be a high-level quarterback again, or that I think they're going to have to fire Jim Harbaugh at the end of the season or get rid of Mike McDaniel now. Although, to be fair, a lot of us wanted Mike McDaniel to be the play caller in Baltimore, and boy, it has been a rough start out in L.A. I just think
6: that this is going to prove to be too big of a hole and that their problems are too real for them to be able to get out of it in the end. I don't know if the Raiders are going to be able to back up their 3-0 start. The Raiders will not be in the three things I think. I am not prepared to say something about it yet. I still don't know how I feel about it, although they get a big one this week against the Chiefs. But I just think the AFC is too good and they are in too much of a world of hurt for me to believe that the Chargers are going to be able to figure out a way out of it. I think they are irreparably broken to get five turnovers defensively. Five! And to not be able to win that football game is something I can't shake off of. I think that pain is too real. Allow me to stay in the AFC for the second thing I think from NFL Week 3.
24: Burrow gets a snap. Play action pass. Rolling back. Some pressure coming. Derek Harmon gets it. Tracks it down. Ball is loose. A battle for it along the ground. Who's got it? Does Sebastian Joseph Day have it? The Steelers think they have it. The crowd certainly thinks they have it. Waiting for the official signal. And it is Pittsburgh Steelers football. What a play by Derek Harmon.
6: Courtesy of WDVE in Pittsburgh, the Steelers give the Bengals their first loss of the season with a 30-27 victory at home on Sunday. I had a conversation last week. My day job is with Baltimore's media company Pressbox, and longtime Baltimore sports broadcaster Stan the Fan Charles and I were having a conversation. We do a pick segment every week, and he said that the Bengals were to him his lock winner of the week. And I said, boy, I don't know about that. Now, to be fair, I'm not very good at this either. But he said, I don't know. The Steelers just don't look right to me. And I said, I agree, but this traditionally is the type of game that the Steelers win. Traditionally, when the Steelers look their worst and you start to think like, oh no, yeah, they just lost to the Patriots. We never think the Patriots are any good. Aaron Rodgers is old. The moment you think that, there is some sort of chicanery at foot. And they go back to Pittsburgh, and that stupid song plays, and they figure out a way to win a game that they have no business winning. Now, the only caveat that I was feeling was, that's what the Mike Tomlin Steelers did. That's what the Bill Cowher Steelers did. That's what well-coached Steelers teams did. And I happen to think those two guys are both great coaches. I don't feel that way about Mike McCarthy. I'm aware he won a Super Bowl. I just don't feel that way about him. So I did think it would be interesting to see this week if the typical Steelers chicanery would continue. And of course, it did. And to me, the second thing I think after this week is that the Steelers are going to be in this conversation through week 17. I don't think they're very good. I don't think Aaron Rodgers can hold up and play at a high level that's necessary in order to win the division. I don't think they're well coached, but it's the Steelers, man. I don't know how to explain it. There is some sort of tomfoolery that exists in that place. They're also going to inexplicably lose a game they have no business losing. But this is the Steelers. Right when you think you have them figured out, and right when you think you have them buried, they turn around and figure out ways to win games like this, particularly at home. They are not going to go away and make it a two-horse race in the AFC North anytime soon. They will be a factor. And the third thing that I think...
24: Ready? Knicks in trouble. Just gets rid of it.
8: That's an occurrence. He's up for the 30. The ball person spotted the foul on that first down.
6: A very controversial pass interference call. That's how it sounded on NBC, is a game you saw on Sunday night over on WBL-TV. The Broncos come from behind. They looked dead, lifeless to start the second half. They come back and beat the Rams. And it's not really about either the teams, but between that controversial call on Josh Wallace and the call we saw go against Nate Wiggins in Brazil, the NFL needs to revisit the conversation about what to do about pass interference calls.
20: remember after the famous NFC Championship game and the call that went against the Saints, they changed the rule so that pass interference could be reviewable, but no one ever overturned the call. They've got to figure out a way to let someone unaffiliated with the officials at the game have a look at these calls and try to make an independent decision moving forward. We'll get back into Ravens conversation next with Brian Wacker of The Sun in the Sports Lounge.
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5: Traffic.
11: 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In Jessup, right lane blocked by the accident southbound BW Parkway before Maryland 32. Stop and go pace from Maryland 175. Slow ride on the northbound side between 32 and 175. East side of town, there's an overturned vehicle on the right shoulder of the inner loop on ramp from Cove Road. Slowing in Arbutus on the inner loop between 95 all the way out to Security Boulevard. More slowing on the inner loop between the Harrisburg and Perry Parkway. Adelope slowing between White Marsh Boulevard and Cornwall Bridge Road. Then you slow down on the Adelope between Liberty Road and Baltimore National Pike. October starts today. 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
10: 3:30, sunny and 74. Good afternoon. I'm Robert Lang. Breaking news from the Supreme Court, which has ruled President Trump's administration can continue deporting people to countries other than their own for now. The justices will consider whether the policy is legal, but for now, that policy will continue. Baltimore County Police making arrests in connection with the shooting at Cardiff Hall Apartments Sunday night near Towson University. None of those arrested and charged are charged with the shooting, but with weapons charges. And it comes after police executed search warrants and detained more than a dozen people in the apartment building Sunday night.
12: Baltimore County Police confirmed the search warrant resulted in the arrest of 15 adults, ages 18 to 31, and two juveniles, ages 15 and 17. They all face multiple weapons charges.
10: WBAL TV 11's David Collins. Police also recovered a gun from the 18-year-old man who was shot. He remains in critical but stable condition. Baltimore County Police also investigating a shooting at a hotel in Woodlawn. A woman shot at the Days Inn in the 6700 block of Security Boulevard this morning. Police say it's an isolated incident. From the ABC News desk, President Trump hosted all the major tech and AI CEOs at the White House to talk about what, if anything, can be done about regulating the technology. The president said AI should be able to be developed for freely. Wall Street stocks were down in the final half hour of trading. The biggest percentage loss, the Dow, down about a quarter of a percent or 131 points. Ravens 11.5-point favorites ahead of Sunday's game with the Titans. Team starts practicing for it tomorrow. And days after the season ended, the Orioles announced they'll remove some 2,000 seats from Oriole Park at Camden Yards to create a new left field deck area with a bar, concession stands, and standing room to watch games and hold events. Renovations expected to be completed by opening day of next year. Baltimore Police Commissioner Richard Worley joins C4 and Brian Eamon tomorrow morning after the news at 9. Robert Lang, WBAL News Radio 1090 and FM 101.5.
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5: Traffic.
7: The accident southbound BW Parkway before 32 blocks the right lane, slowing on the northbound side between 32 and 175. More delays northbound BW Parkway between 100 and 195. Still dealing with this crash involving the overturned vehicle on the right shoulder of the on-ramp from Cove Road to the inner loop on the east side. More slowing in Arbutus on the inner loop between 95 and Security Boulevard. Topside slowing on the inner loop between the Harrisburg Expressway to Bering Parkway. At loop slowing between White Marsh Boulevard and Lock Raven Boulevard. The WBAL TV 11 weather, generally cloudy for the afternoon, high near 75. Considerable clouds this evening, some decrease in clouds late, low 63. Partly cloudy sky tomorrow morning will give way to a cloudy sky during the afternoon, high around 80. Cloudy in Baltimore, 74 degrees. From the Mattress Warehouse Traffic Desk, I'm Ken Berger, WBAL News Radio 1090 and FM 101.5.
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15: Yeah, I don't have like the full details, but they both looked like they'll be a little bit long-term type of things. So I do think for this particular game, as we'll sort through making our roster better, obviously, over the next couple days, he'll be prepared and he'll prepare to potentially play that position. We'll figure out the best five guys to put out there for this particular week, as we may add a piece or two, obviously, from losing a couple guys. But major shout out to him.
20: That was, of course, Jesse Minter, Ravens head coach, yesterday during his Monday press conference discussing the Ravens issues at center. Let's bring in now to the Sports Lounge the man who covers the Ravens for the Baltimore Sun. He is Brian Wacker. Brian, first of all, how's your Portuguese, sir?
16: The Portuguese is very, very non-existent.
20: No.
16: Although today, when I got back just a couple of hours ago and stopped for some lunch on the way home, I greeted the person by saying hola. So that was not
20: close.
16: It had not left my brain as of yet, so very, very limited.
20: Fair enough. Brian, obviously, you know, we'll talk about a lot that the Ravens are dealing with, but this kind of becomes most pressing right now. Are there options for the Ravens? Is it gonna have to just be Venga Ioane for a little while playing center?
16: I mean, I think, you know, clearly I think that's the option. As we heard Jesse Minter in that clip, that'll be the option 1A for Sunday's game against the Titans. Beyond that, you'd have to think it's still probably the option, because even if they bring someone else in, you have to figure that's going to take a week or two of ramp up unless they, you know, make a trade or get somebody who's been playing. There's going to be some ramp up time there. So I would expect Ioane, I think, to, you know, certainly this week, and very good chance of maybe a second week in there. You know, there's also the possibility, if they like what they see, that maybe they just leave Ioane there and, you know, try to go out and find a guard and add some depth at guard. Certainly they have some options on their own roster there, although I think that wouldn't be their preference necessarily. We saw Andrew Vorchis struggle in the past, of course. But, there are some options. They did explore Garrett Bradbury from Chicago Bears. Of course, has ties to Dwayne Ledford, who coached him at NC State. But the Bears didn't really want to give up the depth earlier this year. There are some free agent options as well. Graham Glasgow, Andre James, Nick Harris, just a few guys that kind of come to mind off the top of my head. But, you know, none of those guys have been on teams recently. So, again, there would be some time to, you know, ramp those guys up. So I think certainly for the short term, it seems Awani is the option there for, I would think, at least the next week or two.
20: Obviously, I think there's a layers to this conversation because I think in general there have been some questions early on about the offensive line. But, of course, Carson Vinson sticking in there trying to play for Ronnie Stanley. And I don't know, looking at it on film, I didn't think he was really that bad. The penalties still continue to stand out with John Simpson. I think to me there's a broader how concerning is the offensive line on the whole, particularly if you're going to have to play Venga Ioane out of position and maybe give, again, more snaps to Andrew Voorhees in the coming weeks.
16: It's a concern. I mean, I think it was a concern over the summer when they were trying to identify a replacement for Tyler Linderbaum at center. And, you know, and I think if there was at least question marks, I think we expected an upgrade, you know, with the additions of certainly Awani and then John Simpson at the two guard spots versus what we saw last year at the two guard spots from Voorhees and Daniel Falele. But it's, you know, it's absolutely a concern. And I think now you look at all these injuries stacking up, particularly at center. Now they're, you know, Awani will basically be their fourth center, in three weeks, 4 weeks time. So I think it's a problem. You know, this is a team that has not invested heavily, in the offensive line in recent years. When you look at sort of how much they spend on those players relative to other teams. And look, part of that is you've got a franchise quarterback. You're paying, you know, certainly not top of the market money at the moment, but it was a few years ago, yeah. Lamar Jackson's last deal, and some other high priced players, you know, Kyle Hamilton now, the highest paid safety, Roquan Smith's deal is up there, Marlon Humphrey, very pricey. And so, you know, you've got to cut from somewhere. And this team, I know, philosophically likes to draft and develop offensive linemen, but you know, it hasn't really panned out all that well so far. Certainly, obviously, Tyler Linderbaum is a great example of a guy who did work out. You know, I think Awani will be a guy who will be very good for them in the long haul. But it's been very hit or miss, which is to be expected, particularly with some of those sort of mid-round picks that they've had on some of these offensive linemen. So it's certainly a concern, and I think probably the biggest concern, or you know, or maybe concern 1A with the offense.
20: He is Brian Wacker. He covers the Ravens for the Baltimore Sun. He's with us here in the Sports Lounge. Brian, the question that I've been trying to wrap my head around for the last 2 days has been how to appropriately measure the emotional victory and the fact that through everything that happened, somehow, some way, they figured out a way to win that football game. And that is notable and maybe spits in the face of some of the trends that we have seen with the Ravens versus the reality, the fact that they were in that position again where they had a lead and it evaporated and their defense was really struggling to put a game away and they continue to miss tackles. And I don't know which storyline is more significant coming out of this game, whether it's the good of figuring it out or the what is this defense 3 weeks into this season?
16: Yeah, I think certainly the second question to me comes to mind. I mean, look, it was an electric atmosphere. It was a thrilling, really, you know, entertaining game down in Rio. But I think, you know, talking to Kyle Hamilton after the game, post-game podium, and they had, you know, it's a little bit different setup. They had all three guys, Hamilton, Zay Flowers, and Tyler Loop on the podium at the same time for an international audience. And Kyle Hamilton's quote delivered it, you know, basically said, whatever, you know, we keep talking about this being a Ravens defense, whatever that is. To me, that was very telling. And, you know, he goes on talking about how we shouldn't need the offense to score 30 points a game, yet that's what they're having to do. And Zay Flowers is sitting right next to him and essentially nodding his head. Mm-hmm. You watch a wide shot of the video. He's basically, you know, like you can see the sort of thought bubble forming, like, yeah, you know, we've been having to score 30 points a game to win these things. And so to me, this very much reminds me of the team that we saw last year in a lot of ways. I think they'll be better. I think this is a playoff team at the end of the year by the time it's all said and done, but I'm not sure they've really fixed all the problems that they wanted to fix coming into it. And that's a number of things. That's tackling, certainly.
20: Yeah.
16: Number of issues, you know, players maybe not living up to what their reputation is. And, you know, just a lot of self-inflicted mistakes that seem to just keep happening.
20: Yeah, I agree on all accounts. I mean, I do. I agree on all accounts. I do wonder the line, you know, everybody brings up the, hey, you know, these guys are not hitting in camp and the preseason the way that they used to. And so everybody's tackling poorly to start the season. Some of that gets fixed. But as you just alluded to, but we've seen that deeper into seasons before. Like, it's really hard for me to think that this is just an anomaly about the first 3 weeks of the season.
16: And I would agree with that. I mean, certainly I think you have to chalk some percentage up to that, but you can just look at some of the angles being taken on these tackles, and the angles are poor, and that's got nothing to do with whether you're hitting or not during preseason or during training camp. And, you know, I just think this team, it's just a lot of the same stuff we've seen. And look at that game Sunday. If Brian Schottenheimer coaches that game the way he should have down the stretch, and they don't kick that ball into the end zone on the kickoff, we're not having this conversation. Yeah. Because we're instead talking about the Ravens blowing yet another fourth quarter lead. I mean, really, if the Cowboys kick that ball in the field of play, Lamar Jackson does not have 7 seconds, and this, you know, this probably goes the Cowboys' way almost certainly. And here we are, you know, instead of talking about...
20: Yeah, I hear you. I still think the Cowboys are capable of screwing it up, too, for the record, Brian. Yeah. I don't know where I would have felt about that in overtime, but I understand the way that you're thinking there. And look, you know, if they punch it in from the two-yard line, obviously we're having a totally different conversation. Brian Wacker 1, that's how you follow him on social. And, of course, the Sun is where you see all of his stuff. Brian, glad you're back safely. Appreciate the conversation. Let's do it again real soon, all right?
16: Absolutely. Thanks for having me.
20: Thanks,
16: have a
20: buddy.
16: Great day.
20: Hey, the Ravens are back home this week to take on the Titans at M&T Bank Stadium. Listen to the Sports Lounge from 3 to 5 p.m. all this week for the latest Ravens news, including injury updates and more. And then Sunday morning, Keith Mills, Kirk McEwen, and Valerie Preactor will have pregame coverage live from M&T Bank Stadium starting at 10 a.m. Kickoff with Kyle Yeomans and Rod Woodson is at 1 p.m. Your radio home for the Ravens is WBAL News Radio 1090 and FM 101.5.
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1: A year ago, the Ravens saw Tyler Linderbaum play all 17 games at center for the team. Now heading into week 4 of the 2026 season, the Ravens are on to plan D, with first-round pick offensive guard Venga Ioane looking like the de facto starting center for the Ravens against the Titans in week 4. The Ravens lost center Danny Pinter in the preseason in a joint practice with the Vikings to a torn patellar tendon. Then on Sunday, Javon Gwynn left the game with an ankle injury, and not too long after, Ethan Posick left with a knee injury. Jesse Minter gave a brief update yesterday.
15: Yeah, I don't have like the full details, but they both look like they'll be a little bit long-term type of things. You know, so I do think for this particular game, he'll be prepared and he'll prepare to potentially play that position.
1: The guy who said he would make any center work in the Rio game was quarterback Lamar Jackson, who led a game-winning drive with just 7 seconds left on Sunday. Minter spoke about the power Lamar has when he addresses his team.
15: Yeah, I mean, that's a major impact. When your quarterback is a guy that everybody loves and trusts, and when he speaks, people listen.
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9: Tuesday, September 29th, Baltimore County Council considers salary increases. City Inspector General claims mayor's office in contempt of court order. Top AI leaders meet with president at White House. Prosecutors reopen Cornell fraternity rape case. Ravens offensive line banged up after win in Rio. 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
2: 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The accident in Jessup, southbound BW Parkway before 32 has cleared. Delays remain from 175. Traffic jammed up northbound Baltimore-Washington Parkway between 32 and 175. Topside of the Beltway in Towson for the slowing on the inner loop between Charles Street and Perrin Parkway. More delays on the inner loop in Arbutus between 95 and Security Boulevard. The slowing on the Adeloop between White Marsh Boulevard and Lock Raven Boulevard. Then you slow down on the Adeloop between 795 and Baltimore National Pike. 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
6: There have been arrests tied to the shooting near Towson University on Sunday night. 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Dan Cox makes his case for running for governor, and we'll go in depth on a hearing involving a special prosecutor and a basketball game tonight on WBAL News Now at 5.
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8: One potential note regarding the Ravens' cloudy picture at the center position. Jeremy Fowler of ESPN reports that the New York Jets are signing Nick Dawkins to their practice squad. Nick Dawkins was on the Ravens roster in training camp, and after cuts, he had initially signed to the practice squad, but then he was released just a few days after that. Nick Dawkins is someone who has experience playing alongside Venga Yuane at Penn State. They shared the offensive line together. I'm not sure that Nick Dawkins is someone that's ready to be a starting center in the NFL. And if the Ravens really like him, they could still potentially sign him off of the Jets practice squad. But if they were intending to sign him, it would seem odd. Normally an agent would tell the player, hey, you don't need to do this. The Ravens are going to sign you tomorrow. Just hold out. And they just need to make a roster move with one of these guys that goes to IR. So I don't know. We'll see. But that was a name that had come up. Ryan Mink at BaltimoreRavens.com had listed out like six potential options for what the Ravens can do given the center situation. And Nick Dawkins' name was on that. But Nick Dawkins does indeed sign with the Jets. And I think what Brian Wacker alluded to in our previous conversation is probably fair, which is in the end, the most likely scenario is that it's going to be Venga Yuane playing center on Sunday. I know there's been a lot made about the possibility of the Ravens bringing back Kevin Zeitler to potentially play right guard with Yuane playing center for at least some time. But I think that might be tricky. If I'm Kevin Zeitler, I don't know that I'm interested in having a job for a few weeks. And until we know definitively what's going on with Javon Gwynn or Ethan Posick, until one of them, at least, is declared out for the season, I don't think the Ravens want to commit to Venga Yuane being the center the rest of the year, which is kind of what you'd have to do in order to coax Kevin Zeitler to sign here. If Kevin Zeitler says, is it definitively my job? And they say, well, it's your job for now until we get our center back. He might very well turn around and say, yeah, I kind of like the comfort of my couch. We'll see. I don't know that, but it's just in poking around a little bit, some speculation that I have that Kevin Zeitler might not be interested in being your fill-in for a few weeks. He might only be interested in playing if it's going to be his job. But we'll see how it plays out. I do think that Brian Wacker's gut is right, that at least for now, it's going to be Venga Yuane playing center, and maybe there's a world where he

0: plays well, and they just say he can be a guard again next year. Monday night, it's the special edition of Monday Night Live as we broadcast from the Ravens' Purple Evening event at M&T Bank Stadium. Jameson Hensley and Valerie Preactor broadcast live from 7 to 9 p.m., reacting to the Ravens matchup with Titans, plus interviews with Ravens players attending the Purple Evening event. 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
3: 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Slowing northbound 895 between Poteet Street and the Harbor Tunnel. Southbound slowing between O'Donnell Street and the Harbor Tunnel. The slow ride northbound 95 between Caton Avenue and the Fort McHenry Tunnel. Slowing southbound 95 between 395 and Washington Boulevard. The accident has been cleared southbound BW Parkway before 32. The delays are easing. Backed up traffic on the Beltway inner loop between Charles Street and Paring Parkway. The WBAL TV 11 weather. Cloudy skies early tonight, followed by partial clearing, low 63. Partly cloudy tomorrow, high near 80. Partly cloudy early tomorrow night with increasing clouds overnight, low 64. Cloudy in Baltimore, 76 degrees. From the Mattress Warehouse Traffic Desk, I'm Ken Berger, WBAL News Radio 1090 and FM 101.5.
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0: The Braves have gone ahead of the Phillies 2-1. They are in the top of the seventh inning in Atlanta, game one of the first of four wild card series matchups today. Major League Baseball doing this best of three wild card round between now and Thursday. Everyone plays today. Everyone plays game two tomorrow. And then as many game threes as necessary will be Thursday. The Braves earlier got an RBI single from former Orioles farmhand Mike Yastrzemski as they have a 2-1 lead on the Phillies, who kind of limped into the playoffs this year. Waited until the final day to get in, but they're in. And that is the conversation that we always had around here, right? Like, who knows? Maybe as bleak as it's looked for the Orioles, if they could just get in, which ultimately they did not. Although they did announce today, might not be playoffs, but you're getting a cool outfield hangout spot at Camden Yards. Left field, the Orioles announced they're going to be redoing the left field upper deck area, removing about 2,000 seats. And renovating the entire area, which will now include a standing room, gathering areas, a central bar, and more. Open to all ticketed fans, so it's just going to become a hangout area where they've had those sections regularly closed in the left field upper deck. They're going to make it more of a hangout area moving forward. It will open to start 2027. That from the Orioles today. We're going to talk about the awkward situation down at Maryland in the 4 p.m. hour.
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8: Sunny 73 in the news. Arrest tied to the shooting near Towson University Sunday night. An elderly couple is robbed in broad daylight in Fells Point. And Baltimore's top prosecutor comes up with a way for the public to track his cases. The update after ABC News at 4 o'clock.
9: From ABC News, I'm Wayne Cabot. The verdict is in. It's guilty for a pastor and former American Idol contestant Caleb Flynn, accused of killing his wife to carry on an affair. Prosecutors say Flynn staged a home invasion after shooting his wife. In praise of data centers, President Trump today.
10: They're going to work to make the community happy. That might be supplying oil and gas. It might be supplying education. It may be helping teachers along financially, helping people along financially.
9: Polls show more than 70% of people don't want them. One developer in Pennsylvania is offering to pay each resident $10,000 if their center gets approved. Tech leaders met today at the White House with President Trump, but ABC's Elizabeth Schulze says there was no agreement reported on containing this superhuman computing.
11: These are the biggest companies in the world. The leaders of these companies worth trillions of dollars all gathered there in an acknowledgement from many of them that the technology is outpacing kind of the pace that they thought that it would be going at. And they are looking to Washington for some of these regulations. But also at the same time, some of them saying, oh, we can't actually do this ourselves. What we're seeing there, I think it's pretty clear this is as much a photo op as anything substantial coming out of the chance for any regulation that would actually happen from here.
9: With gas prices so high, some states have stopped charging tax.
12: Georgia has now implemented a one-month suspension of its state gas tax, equaling about 33 cents for every gallon of normal fuel and 37 cents for diesel. Governor Brian Kemp says the move is intended to give further relief to drivers. Several other states have taken similar steps to suspend or cut gas taxes, but the trade-off comes in the form of state budgets. In Ohio, lawmakers say their tax suspension could cost the state $726 million. Mike Dubusky, ABC News.
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8: 4:02, good afternoon. I'm Robert Lang. There have been more than a dozen arrests made tied to the shooting at the Cardiff Hall Apartments near Towson University on Sunday night, where an 18-year-old man was shot and the university had imposed a shelter in place for the campus for several hours. WBAL TV's David Collins says today's arrests follow a search of the apartment building on Sunday night.
13: A high-ranking county official says police initially detained 17 people and executed a warrant at the apartment complex, and police confiscated guns, drugs, and cash. Baltimore County Police confirmed the search warrant resulted in the arrest of 15 adults, ages 18 to 31, and two juveniles, ages 15 and 17.
8: None of those charged are charged with the shooting, but with separate weapons charges. Police also recovered a gun from the 18-year-old man shot. He remains in stable condition, critical but stable condition. Also in Baltimore County, a woman remains hospitalized after she was shot this morning at a hotel in Woodlawn. Police investigating the shooting that occurred at the Days Inn in the 6700 block of Security Boulevard. Woman's condition not known. Police say it was an isolated incident. In Baltimore City, police are investigating the daylight robbery of a 60-year-old man and his 76-year-old wife. It happened in Fells Point just after 9:30 this morning in the 1700 block of Fleet Street. Police say the victims were knocked to the ground and robbed. They say the suspect got away with a wallet and ran towards South Register Street. Ed Marcinko saw the couple after the attack.
14: We have cameras all over the place, and they're doing this in broad daylight. That's problematic, ma'am.
8: WBAL's Tori Yorkey will have more on this brazen robbery coming up on WBAL News now at 5 o'clock. From the Commitment 2026 desk, Dan Cox and Wes Moore, Governor Wes Moore, set to participate in their only scheduled debate 1 week from today ahead of the 2026 Maryland gubernatorial election. Cox telling C4 and Brian Niemann he's ready.
15: I see this as an opportunity to try my best to speak for Maryland. You know, this is not about me or even Westmore, honestly. This is about our state. This is about the people who are the stakeholders, the voters, the ones paying the taxes, raising the children, teaching the classes.
8: Cox said he pushed for tax cuts if elected. Baltimore City State's Attorney Ivan Bates has unveiled a new online dashboard. It says it's going to help the public track cases.
16: From cases and prosecutions to outcomes and other key measures that help tell the story of public safety and accountability in Baltimore City.
8: And WBAL's Bob Constantini will have more on this story coming up on WBAL News Now at 5. And days after it was damaged in a nor'easter, Ocean City officials getting federal money to replenish the beach. The Army Corps of Engineers announcing today Ocean City will get $25.7 million for beach replenishment.
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17: The Ravens are a heavy favorite heading into this weekend's game against Tennessee. Baltimore favored by 11.5 points against the Titans Sunday. The New York Giants are reportedly cutting veteran wideout Odell Beckham Jr. after just three games. The MLB playoffs are underway with a wild card matchup between the Phillies and Braves in Atlanta. I'm Rick Hoschel on your radio home for the Orioles, Ravens, and Navy football. 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
2: Traffic.
18: Heavy volume outbound I-395 between Conway Street and 95. The slowing northbound 95 between the Beltway and the Fort McHenry Tunnel. Traffic jammed up southbound 895 between O'Donnell Street and the Harbor Tunnel. There is slowing on the BW Parkway going southbound between NSA and 198. The delay on the inner loop is between Charles Street and Perrin Parkway. Adeloop slowing between White Marsh Boulevard and Lock Raven Boulevard. More slowing on the Adeloop between 795 and I-70. Putty Hill Avenue near Harvard Road. Watch out for the crash. And the crash in Towson, Pennsylvania Avenue at Fairmount Avenue. From the Mattress Warehouse Traffic Desk, I'm Ken Berger, WBAL News Radio 1090 and FM 101.5. 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
2: Weather.
19: The forecast for tonight, expect partly cloudy skies. There is a small chance for a few sprinkles this evening. Low temperatures will drop back into the upper 50s to around 60. On Wednesday, a mix of sun and clouds and mild. High temperatures in the upper 70s to around 80. 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
20: To address the fans, I understand the frustration our fans have. They care and expect to win, just like we do across the street. I know our team is disappointed in the way they've played the last couple of games. But just like I expect, just like I've modeled for them, we know that the only way to get it fixed is to play better. And you do that by practicing the right way, which we've done, and executing the things that we practice.
0: That was Maryland football coach Mike Locksley earlier today at his weekly press conference that admittedly I think a lot of folks did not know if it would even be happening this week. You are in the Sports Lounge. I am Glenn Clark. We got room for you. 410-467-WBAL is the phone number. 410-467-9225, the greensolutionsremodeling.com text line. And this hour, I do want to focus a little bit more on what's going on in College Park. And I do want to get your thoughts uniquely about whether you're okay with the idea of Maryland allowing the season to continue to play out, or whether you're angry that they didn't just choose to fire Mike Locksley after Maryland, you know, just was eked out 54-3 by UCLA on Saturday. It's a really complicated conversation for me because I don't know if the end result is going to change. It does seem like Maryland is on the course towards firing their football coach. And there is an argument to be made that if you're going to do it eventually, why not go ahead and rip the Band-Aid off? I know all the details. I understand. It's a mess. After the promise of three bowl trips and wins and the idea of bringing in good local talent, Maryland has not been able to sustain that. The Talia Tungavailoa era, which was never fruitful to a place where Maryland was going to be able to compete in the Big Ten, but let's not kid ourselves. That's almost certainly not happening at any point ever. They did stack together over the course of three seasons, 23 wins. And that, by Maryland football standards, was borderline miraculous. By Maryland football standards, that was about as good as it was ever going to get. But it's been followed up by back-to-back four-win seasons for the University of Maryland, and in both seasons, just one conference win in 2024 and 2025. It has been an, at times, unmitigated disaster. The last 2 weeks have stood out in particular because both of the programs that have come to College Park and defeated Maryland, Virginia Tech by a closer score, but a game that was a 3-touchdown difference at one point, and then the UCLA game, an utter and complete blowout, are programs with first-year head coaches. And you would think that a program in transition to a new head coach might be just a bit more ripe to be picked off. You would think that, but that hasn't proven to be the case. And so if you can't even win home games against programs in transition, the feeling is there's no hope to think that you're going to win even one more game moving forward. Prominent Maryland alum and voice that matters a great deal in the Maryland community, Scott Van Pelt, discussed this on his podcast this week.
3: And in my brain, Steve, I'm thinking, all right, we're going to find out what Locks and what Maryland are all about.
21: Mm-hmm.
3: And the problem is, maybe we did.
21: Mm.
3: You cannot lose a Big Ten opener by 51 points. As a one-point dog, there's very little statistical, historical comparison for that. It just doesn't happen because it cannot happen. It is an inexcusable result, period. And so I'm not going to sit here and make proclamations and whatever else about what has to happen. Lox is a grown-ass man. First, he knows the score.
21: Mm-hmm.
3: It's year 8. You just cannot lose a game like this to start your Big Ten season.
0: Now, the only part of that that I would push back on at all, because in general, I agree with the premise of exactly what it is that Scott Van Pelt was saying. The only part I would offer any pushback to would be the relevance of the actual score itself. Most everyone stopped watching the game on Saturday at some point for good reason. But the final score also reflected that Mike Locksley was going for it on fourth downs that were hopeless when they weren't. He was attempting still to do things with the suggestion that maybe we could get into this game. It wasn't going to happen, and so in that way you could say it was reckless. But the score itself, is UCLA actually 50 points better than Maryland, or were they really 28 points better than Maryland, and then the score just ended up looking like a 50-point game because of some crazy things that were going on? It doesn't actually matter. It's not really germane to the point, but just in the notion that the uniqueness of the problem is that they lost by 50 points. I don't know that it was really a 50-point difference between the two teams as much as that just ended up being the score. But it doesn't really matter in the grand scheme of things when we have the conversation about Mike Locksley and the future of Maryland football. It appears as though what the University of Maryland is doing is saying, we're just going to let it play out. It appears as though there is an argument to be made that they could save some money in a buyout if they were able to wait until January 1st. They'd save about $1 million in Mike Locksley's buyout. But the truth is, you're not waiting till January 1st to fire a coach. No one is doing that. it's just not going to happen. If you're firing the coach, you'll fire them in November when the season is ending so that you can try to get a head start on hiring your next coach. No one is waiting until January to fire their coach. So if it's not really going to save you money, what is the benefit? Well, the only benefit would be you still have a lot of games to play. You still have 8 more games to play, and it's not like there's anyone on Maryland's coaching staff that you would want to say, hey, you should go coach the team now. Maybe you can fix this. They have a very young offensive coordinator in Clint Trickett. Ted Monachino, once upon a time on the Ravens coaching staff, not someone that you really think, if you've watched Maryland defensively, you're not suddenly thinking, well, man, this guy's nailing it. Could you just do it to do it? Sure. Would it bring fans back out in droves? Probably not. A lot's been made about looking ahead on Maryland's schedule and their homecoming matchup, which happens to be against Rutgers, and the fact that right now you could go to one of these ticket sites and purchase tickets to that game for $1. Because who would possibly be interested in going to that game? If you fired Mike Loxley, it's not going to suddenly drive interest or get more people to go. The only thing that does that is winning. So they could do it. I mean, they could do it just to make everybody, you know, happy and give them your pound of flesh. But I do understand the thought of maybe you just let the season play out. Let's say there's a 2% chance that anything could be turned around. That's greater than a 0% chance, so the heck with it. We'll just play it out for a little while. If the results continue to be like this, then obviously we'll get to it in the coming weeks. 410-467-WBAL is the phone number. 410-467-9225, the Green Solutions Remodeling.com text line. I'm going to come to you and your thoughts. Are you frustrated that Maryland didn't just go ahead and give Mike Loxley the axe? Do you believe that was the correct answer? Do you think it makes a difference? Because one of the things I'm going to share with you is I think ultimately I know what the final answer is, but I don't know that it matters. We'll discuss all of that coming up. Meanwhile, it's a big week for Navy football as they take on Air Force this Saturday. Navy is looking to keep the Commander-in-Chief's trophy in Annapolis, and it starts with a win over the Falcons. Scott Wyckoff previews the matchup during a special edition of Navy Insider Thursday night at 7 p.m. And hear coverage of Navy Air Force Saturday with pregame beginning at 11 a.m. and kickoff at noon. 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
9: Traffic.
18: City slowing outbound I-395 between downtown and 95, with a slowing northbound 95 between the Beltway and the Fort McHenry Tunnel. Southbound 895, a sluggish ride between Lombard Street and the Harbor Tunnel. Northbound 895, very busy between the Route 2 Spur and the Harbor Tunnel. Northbound BW Parkway also jammed up as you come north of Waterview to Bush Street. Eastbound 32, busy ride between Route 1 and 295. The slowing westbound 32 between the BW Parkway and 95. The WBAL TV 11
10: great
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18: Cloudy skies early tonight, followed by partial clearing, low 63. Partly cloudy tomorrow, high near 80. Partly cloudy early tomorrow night with increasing clouds overnight, low 64. Cloudy in the city, 76 degrees. From the Mattress Warehouse Traffic Desk, I'm Ken Berger, WBAL News Radio 1090 and FM 101.5.
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10: Great question. I'm 56 years old, Michael. I know how to insulate myself. I know how to put my phone down. I know how to not read or indulge with things that aren't going to help prepare the team for the next opponent, which is Nebraska. And so what I've tried to do is model that for some of our players. I know that they are bombarded by a lot of the things that go on outside of the building because of their daily lifestyles, because of how much they are on social media and the things that they have come across. But we continue to try to model that. Only thing that matters is what we do, the guys in the building, what we think. And if we concentrate on those things, we'll get this thing turned around.
0: That was Maryland football coach Mike Locksley earlier today at his weekly press conference. And I know there were probably a few eyes rolled when you hear him. We get the do those things, we'll get things turned around. I think a lot of people would say, I don't know that I believe you. But to be fair, that is what it is that apparently, at least for now, the school seems willing to give them the chance to do, is prove that they can win a football game. They go to Nebraska this week. Even though Nebraska isn't dominant, that seems like a daunting task. The week after that, they go to Ohio State. It feels very unlikely that anything is going to change significantly. It seemed like Maryland needed to stack wins the last couple of weeks in order to be able to absorb that portion of the schedule and still have a chance to have a competitive season. But that wasn't the case. By the way, Maryland basically two touchdown dogs to Nebraska in this game, and I think that line has moved even a little bit more as the week has gone on. We're in the Sports Lounge. Coming up in about 10 minutes, John Talty from CBS. He wrote a column this week at CBSSports.com saying that now is the time to move on from Mike Locksley. John also happens to be a Maryland alum, so we'll get his thoughts on why now is the time. From the text line, we'll get to you, 410-467-WBAL. 410-467-9225 for the Green Solutions Remodeling.com. Text line, Joe in Baltimore says, Locksley and Elias two Mikes who have been complete failures and need to be fired. He goes on, move Maryland Division III, and maybe they might win a couple of games. And I feel like this is the part that's been difficult for me. I think that what Mike Locksley did in those three seasons where they won 23 games was about as good as it can get for Maryland football. I actually think that what Kurt Cignetti has done at Indiana has been poisonous to what people believe is possible. It's a difficult conversation to have. In college football, there are haves and have-nots. And the belief that because you saw someone else go from a have-not to a have, that that changes the landscape, and now everything is different, and that can just happen, really kind of does spit in the face of fact. There's one example of that. All of the other evidence that we have suggests that's not the case. But add to it, Kurt Cignetti might very well be the greatest coach in the history of football. I don't know if he could have done it at Maryland, but he might be the greatest coach in the history of football. The other part of the conversation is that the infrastructure, what it is that you're walking into, as much as they hadn't won many games or hadn't been very competitive, Indiana Athletics still had a better infrastructure on the whole, raises more money, has more going on for it in general. And so I get why it is that it would be more likely there than it might have been at Maryland. Still, I acknowledge that it happened. I just don't think it's a standard that is practical for Maryland fans to think could occur here. I get it. I think it's probably going to end up happening. I think it's probably going to be time to move on from Mike Locksley. I just don't know that it's going to matter in the end. I think in the end, it's likely to be more of the same, because I just think it's more about the program than it is about the coach. Eddie is in Elk Ridge. We'll go to him. Eddie, good afternoon. You're in the sports lounge. What's on your mind?
7: Hey, Glenn. I don't even know if Nick Saban could save them, do you?
0: I don't think he could. I mean that, Eddie.
7: 8-4 maybe with Saban there?
0: Yes.
7: I mean, the facilities are lacking. They need to redo the bowl of that stadium and put in real cushion seats, maybe get rid of another 10, 5,000 seats. And the upper deck, I don't know what they were thinking with that. But, I mean, I feel bad for Locksley in a way. But the AD who re-signed him, what, 3 years ago? Mm-hmm. 4 years ago and gave him that deal? That was wrong.
0: To be fair, it was on the heels of them winning 8 games in back-to-back seasons, which, again, we think that's what Nick Saban could do at Maryland, and Mike Locksley did it. So I understood where they were coming from. I think this is their reality, right, man.
7: But they can't get the money, like compete with all the other guys with the money. And, I mean, in my whole view, college football, they should just have 40 teams in the nil league.
0: Yeah.
7: And everybody else goes back to the real college scholarships and real league. And then they can redo the...
0: Well, the problem is Maryland would still want to be in the real league because you need to be there in order to make the money. That's the reality. And so they signed up for that when they joined the Big Ten, knowing they couldn't compete. Eddie, I appreciate the call. Let me grab T-Bone in Kearney. T-Bone, I can give you 1 minute, bud.
12: Yeah, well, there you go. Have I ever talked for 1 minute?
0: I know. Come on.
12: Anyway, I agree with you 100% on this. Locksley, he's going to go, but the next guy's going to go 7 wins, maybe 5 wins, maybe 6 wins every once in a while. They were talking about this morning, and the idea of college football now being professional. We're invested in college football because it means something to us because we're from Maryland or
0: right.
12: Our college is in the community. Or if it becomes a minor league, people are going to divest from it. So I don't know what the answer is, but Locksley's done as good as anybody could do there.
0: For a little while, and now it's not working, and I get it. I understand.
12: And he's got another year on his contract. Do we really want to spend taxpayer money on bailing him out of the contract?
0: It's a fair question. They're going to have to try to raise it. T-Bone, I appreciate you as always. We'll talk more about it. John Talty covers college football for CBS. He says now is the time. He joins us next in the Sports Lounge.
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18: stop and go pace northbound BW Parkway between 32 and 100. Also slowing southbound between 175 and 198. In the city for the slowing northbound 295 north of Waterview to Monroe Street. Outbound I-395 jammed up between Conway Street and 95. Slowing northbound 895 between the Route 2 Spur and the Harbor Tunnel. Slowing southbound between Lombard Street and the Harbor Tunnel. And delays northbound 95 between the Beltway and the Fort McHenry Tunnel. 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
8: 4:30, sunny and 73. Good afternoon. I'm Robert Lang. Baltimore County Police making arrests in connection with the shooting at the Cardiff Hall Apartments Sunday night near Towson University. None of those charged with the are charged with the shooting, but it comes after police executed warrants and detained more than a dozen people in the building on Sunday night.
14: Baltimore County Police confirmed the search warrant resulted in the arrest of 15 adults, ages 18 to 31, and two juveniles, ages 15 and 17. They all face multiple weapons charges.
8: WBL-TV's David Collins, police also recovering a gun from the 18-year-old man who was shot. He remains in critical but stable condition. Baltimore County Police also investigating a shooting at a hotel in Woodlawn. A woman was shot at the Days Inn in the 6700 block of Security Boulevard. No word on her condition, but police say it's an isolated incident. And Baltimore City Police investigating as a 60-year-old man and his 76-year-old wife were beaten and robbed today in Fells Point. President Trump hosting all of the major tech and AI CEOs at the White House talking about what, if anything, can be done about regulating technology. The president said AI should be able to be developed freely without many guardrails. He also praised data centers. The Supreme Court allowing President Trump's administration to continuing deporting people to countries other than their own for now, while the justices consider whether the policy is legal. Ravens 11.5-point favorites ahead of Sunday's game with the Titans. The team will start practicing more tomorrow. And days after the season ended, the Orioles announced they're going to remove some 2,000 seats from the left field side of Orioles Park at Camden Yards to create a new left field deck area with a bar, concession stands, and standing room to watch games and hold events. Renovations expected to be completed by opening day of next year. Stocks drifting lower on Wall Street. Details now in the closing bell report from Bloomberg News. 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
15: This is a Bloomberg Money Minute. Not even a sharp drop in the price of oil to under 90 bucks a barrel could help Wall Street a whole lot today. Amid investor worries about stubbornly high inflation and renewed talks about another possible interest rate hike from the Fed before this year is over. The Dow today, down 132 points, just a quarter of 1%. The Nasdaq lost 23, the S&P down 13. That's after consumer confidence fell to a 12-year low this month on worries about gas prices, the economy, and the labor market. Also, advertised open jobs in August unexpectedly declined, another sign of a low-hire, low-fire labor market. After meeting with leaders of top American artificial intelligence firms about the risks of AI, President Trump shot down the idea of federal regulations on the technology, but said he's considering an AI committee to watch over developments. And ratcheting up its trade war with Canada, the Trump administration is now banning almost $1 billion worth of imported Canadian liquor, dairy products, and motorcycles. Tom Busby, Bloomberg Radio.
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23: Traffic.
18: Traffic running slow on the Beltway inner loop between Greenspring Avenue and Perrin Parkway. Arbutus delays on the inner loop between 95 and Security Boulevard. You find a slowing on the Adeloup and Overlea between Bel Air Road and Perrin Parkway. Then you slow down on the Adeloup between 795 and I-70. Heavy backup southbound I-395 between Conway Street and 95. The slowing southbound 95 between 195 and 175. Northbound delays between the Beltway and the Fort McHenry Tunnel. Jumped up traffic northbound 895 between the Route 2 Spur and the Harbor Tunnel. The WBAL TV 11 weather. Cloudy skies early tonight, followed by partial clearing, low 63. Partly cloudy tomorrow, high near 80. Partly cloudy early tomorrow night with increasing clouds overnight, low 64. Cloudy in Baltimore, 76 degrees. From the Mattress Warehouse Traffic Desk, I'm Ken Berger, WBAL News Radio 1090 and FM 101.5.
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0: Joining us now in the Sports Lounge, he covers college football for CBS. He's the author of the new book, Lane Being Lane, about LSU football coach Lane Kiffin. And he also happens to be a Maryland alum. He's John Talty. And this week at CBSSports.com, he says it feels like time for Maryland to move on from Mike Locksley. John, it's Glenn. Appreciate you taking the time, as always. I guess the question is, why now, but only in the context of why now and not maybe in November? Why now in there's still eight games to be played this season? Somebody's got to coach the team.
19: Yeah, I don't think it has to be today, right? I think there's some opportunities coming up. The bye week in mid-October makes a lot of sense to kind of see what does this team look like against, you know, Nebraska, Ohio State, Rutgers. You know, that's makes perfect sense to me. I think your point as well, of like who's the interim, is a real one when you look at some of the guys on that staff. But to me, it's not like it has to be immediate. It's just that we've seen enough, I think, at this point to know that year nine doesn't need to happen. And I don't say that lightly. I think you and I have talked about this previously. Like, I like Locks, like, you know, obviously wrote a lot about him in my previous book, The Price. Like, I came away like, you know, wanted him to succeed, because he came across as, you know, a very genuine person to me in our interactions. But, you know, we're at year eight. It doesn't feel like it's turning around. And at a certain point, you just have to say, it's not your fault. It's just, you just don't seem like the person who has maybe the energy or the juice to get this thing turned around. And at a certain point, you just need someone who can. And that lends yourself to going outside of what's there right now.
0: I asked this question, John, not to be flippant, but I think you know what my opinion is about this subject. My question would only be, can someone, and it's not even to push back on this, because ultimately, you know, barring something unforeseen, I think you're right in the end about the timing, but the point that I always make back is I just don't think it's going to matter with the next coach. I think that there is a program problem, not necessarily a coaching problem at Maryland.
19: I think that's been true for a long time, but I do think there have been changes, both material and also small, of just, you know, if you go to a Maryland football game, like, seems to be, you know, there's more happening than probably what there was 3-4 years ago in terms of stuff to bring your kids to. And so, like, I think they've been trying, even when you go inside the stadium, like, some of the experiences at a football game, a basketball game, are better than it was 3 years ago. So I think there's things that are happening to try to improve the environment, to try to entice fans to come, to spend money, right? Because that's where this all ends up landing. But if you don't have a good product, it's always going to be hard to get people to buy in. And so I think for a long time, there's been an easy and very viable and real excuse that Maryland has not put the money necessary to be successful. Again, not to keep plugging a book, but in The Price, it's detailed at great length how little money Maryland and Locksley had to try to succeed. There's a lot more money there now. There really is. They put a lot more money into this program. Is it at the top of the Big Ten? Of course not. But it's not the bottom of the Big Ten this year. And so they're trying to increase the money to be more successful. And I think they need someone who can see the job for what it can be and not focus on what it's not. And that's a hard person to find. But there has to be somebody out there. If you're Maryland, you have to believe there's someone who can see that the job is potentially more than what we've seen the last couple of years. And the other thing, and I was talking to some people in the industry this week as I've been working on a story about kind of the hot seats, like Lox is on year eight, and his best year is an 8-win season. Like, they've shown a lot of loyalty to Mike Loxley over the years. And so that is attractive to different coaching candidates, where it's like, you're not getting fired in 2 years at Maryland. Like, you're going to have a good runway to try to be successful in a way that someone who lives in the South is not what happens down here.
0: Let's talk more about that. John Talty from CBS is with us, and he doesn't have to plug the books because I've read both of them, both The Price and Lane Being Lane, and they're excellent, and I would encourage you to read both of them. What you just said is interesting to me. Maryland fans got mad at me this weekend because I brought up Charles Huff, who a lot of Maryland fans are interested in because he was on the staff briefly, because he's from the Eastern Shore. He's done a pretty good job at Marshall, Southern Miss, and now off to a decent start at Memphis. He seems to fit the profile of who you'd want to go after. And what I said was, sure, that makes all the sense in the world. But if other programs want him, they're not going to be able to get him. Like, they can't win out when it comes to trying to get coaches because of just sort of how bleak the job really is. And the coaching circles that I've talked to, most of them have said there's almost no circumstance where I'd want the Maryland job. I think that it's got to either be a reclamation project or an assistant. Like, they went that route with DJ Durkin, someone who doesn't know there's going to be a better job that's going to come. I know Pat Forty this week at SI suggested looking at Indiana's staff and going after one of their assistants. Like, is it possible that Maryland can get that rising coach that people would want that I just don't think would be interested in Maryland? Am I wrong about this, or do they need to go a different route to find their guy if they move on from Mike Loxley?
19: Now, listen, I might look like an idiot in a couple months, but I think there might be more interest in the job than you'd expect. And I think one of the things that, as of right now, and again, a lot can change between where we are here on September 29th and what it might look like, say, November 29th. But as of right now, this is looking like a quieter, certainly compared to last year, coaching carousel. So you look at some of the jobs that might come open. Florida State is one of them. South Carolina. We're talking about Maryland, obviously. NC State is a possibility. You're going to hear rumors about USC. I'm skeptical still that anything happens there.
0: It's a lot
19: there,
0: of money, right?
19: Obviously. Yeah, obviously, if USC opens up, it changes things. But let's just say right now that those might be four of the better jobs. If Baylor holds on to Dave Aranda, if Wisconsin holds on to Luke Fickell, well, now Maryland, you might be a top three, top four job. Now, you could say all the same limitations that you're talking about are there. I don't think that there's I'm not going to argue that there are not challenges there, but you might be one of the prettier bells of the ball this cycle, certainly relative to last year. And so maybe that helps you get somebody who's like, man, I just want to be a Power Four head coach. I want to make a move this year. I don't want to keep waiting. What are my options? South Carolina, Maryland, you know, NC State. Like, well, Maryland's not a bad option relative to some of the other jobs that might come open.
0: So I don't know.
19: I think that could help Maryland a bit this cycle. But they're also going to have to pay. And that's where you're going to have to distinguish. And it's going to be payment in two areas. You're going to have to offer a very attractive salary. And Loxley is making about $6+ million. That's not a bad number. It's more than a lot of other guys are making. So that helps you when it comes to whether it's a top coordinator, a top G6 guy. And then you're going to have to put your money in the roster spend. And if you can commit to a good number, where a guy can look at this situation and say, all right, Loxley went 4-8 the last two seasons. He's whatever he's going to be this season. Maybe I can keep Malik Washington. Maybe I have, you know, $25 to $30 million to play with. Maybe it's a better job than it's been in the past. And I think that's how you have to sell it. And I think that can be attractive, talking to some different industry sources this week, to help Maryland get a good candidate.
0: I hear you. Maryland brought in a record in fundraising last year, and South Carolina brought in $200 million more than that. And so that's where I'm just sort of like, I don't know. I hope you're right, John. I hope that's the case. I'll wrap, I guess, maybe this way. What would it have to look like for this to change? Like for this, which I do think feels like fait accompli at this point, what would it have to look like for Maryland to maybe step back and say, actually, maybe there is enough life here for us to not make a drastic move and to give it one more year?
19: I'm not seeing it right now, but obviously the only solution is winning. And so if the team that I saw play probably one of the worst games I've ever seen in my entire life against UCLA, if that team, I don't know, like uses like the Men in Black, like memory eraser and decides to be a good, competent football team against Nebraska and wins, like maybe that's a step in the right direction. But I just think that when you do a deep dive into that football program right now, you, and from talking to different people, like you hear about disorganized, kind of just a bit of a mess. And so it's hard to feel super confident at this point that things are going to turn around. But the only way you can do it is winning. And so if Loxley can run off a couple wins, if he can beat Ohio State, then yeah, that can change things. But
0: yeah, that would obviously change things. But also,
19: yeah, but if
0: unicorns.
19: He's going down the path we think it's going on. Like, I mean, like, I'll flip it to you. Do you think this team right now could beat Rutgers? No. I don't know that it could.
0: Oh, Rutgers. That, I mean, that's the problem. Yeah, I mean, they could. Do I know that they will? Absolutely not. Absolutely not the case. John Talty, again, the new book is Lane Being Lane, and of course the price as well, which Maryland factors into significantly. John, really appreciate you, man. Thanks for spending the time with us. Let's do it again soon, all right?
19: Sounds good. Appreciate it.
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24: Traffic.
25: The right merge lane is blocked Bentway at loop at the Harrisburg Expressway because of the accident. Stop and go pace from Providence Road. Also slowing in Pikesville on the Attleloop between Rushestown Road and Baltimore National Pike. Heavy backups on the inner loop between 95 and Frederick Road. More slowing on the inner loop between Green Spring Avenue and the JFX. Also slowing on the inner loop between the Harrisburg and Perrin Parkway. Northbound BW Parkway gemmed up between Waterview and Monroe Street. Outbound I-395 slowing between Conway Street and 95. The delays northbound 95 between the Beltway and the Fort McHenry Tunnel. Slowing northbound 895 between the Route 2 Spur and the Harbor Tunnel. 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

0: of the year. Man, playoff baseball is something. JT Realmuto had tripled to put the Phillies on top, a two-run triple in the eighth inning. They had a 3-2 lead. Sorry, that was in the seventh inning, but they had that 3-2 lead going to the bottom of the eighth when Austin Riley connected on a three-run homer that proved to be the game winner for the Atlanta Braves. They take game one of that wild card series 5-3 over the Phillies today in Atlanta. So here's the schedule for the rest of the day. Game one of the wild card round in the MLB playoffs. Game one goes to Atlanta over the Braves. Next up, 5 o'clock, White Sox Astros game one. That'll be Hagen Smith and AJ Blueball, the pitching matchup for that. The White Sox, what a story they've been this year. The Astros sneaking in by the skin of their teeth, winning the AL West. They get to host that series. Also tonight on WBL TV at 8 o'clock, Red Sox-Yankees game one. Peyton Tolley, Cam Schlittler, the pitching matchup there. And then the final game of the night, the Cubs and Padres at 10 o'clock. Matthew Boyd and Michael King, the pitching matchup for that one, all on day one of the wild card playoff round in the Major League Baseball playoffs. Couple of notes. The Ravens have made a roster move, but not what we were expecting. It has nothing to do with the center position. They have cleared a spot on their active roster, however. They've waived Carl Jones. Carl Jones had been moved to the active roster when TJ Tampa was put on IR. Carl Jones is a linebacker. You might not have even been aware that he was taking up a spot on the 53-man roster, but he was, and the Ravens today announced that they have waived him. They've also released wide receiver Shedrick Jackson from the practice squad. Now, that would presumably mean that they are preparing to make roster moves. Remember, yesterday, Jesse Minter, when asked about the two centers, Javon Gwynn and Ethan Posick, he was asked specifically by Jameson Hensley from right here at WBAL and ESPN, if they would be IR moves, and he said they would be right in that range of going to IR. So the belief would be that if the Ravens are preparing to sign an offensive lineman, whether it's a center or a guard, because they're going to commit to Venga Ioane playing center for a little bit, you would think that they wouldn't need to make any other roster moves, because moving at least one of these guys to IR would clear up the roster spot. So I'm not going to read into that. I think somebody would say, well, does this mean that they're not putting those guys on IR? I have no idea. No clue what that might mean, that they felt the need to clear a roster spot today by waiving Carl Jones. But we, alas, shall see what that means for the Baltimore Ravens moving forward. You would think that they'd want to, whatever it is they're going to do, if it's a roster move, you would think that they would want to make those moves by tomorrow when you're getting on the practice field, right? Like when you're starting to prepare for the Titans. And I know that we're not necessarily living in fear of the Tennessee Titans, but you would think that whoever it is that's going to be part of things moving forward, you'd want to have them out there. It is worth at least pointing out that for the guys that began the season on IR, Bilal Kone and Adam Randall, they would still need to wait at least one more week before they could be considered. That has to be 4 weeks when you start the season on IR. So we will see what it means, but the Ravens do indeed make a roster move today by releasing Carl Jones Jr., and we'll find out what that could mean moving forward. Speaking of the Ravens, listen weekdays at 9:45 a.m. and 3:45 p.m. for the Ravens Insider Update with Valerie Preactor, presented by Fulton Bank, supporting Maryland's life sciences and technology innovators with banking solutions designed to help growing companies move forward.
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2: Traffic.
1: The right acceleration lane has blocked Beltway at a loop between the 83s, stop and go from York Road, also slowing on the at a loop between Stevenson Road and Liberty Road, inner loop slowing between the Harrisburg Expressway and Perrin Parkway, heavy backup southbound BW Parkway between the Harbor Tunnel Thruway and the Beltway, the slowing northbound between 895 and Monroe Street.

0: jammed up traffic southbound 895 between O'Donnell Street and the Harbor Tunnel. Northbound delays between Poteet Street and the Harbor Tunnel. The WBAL-TV 11 weather. Cloudy sky this evening, becoming partly cloudy after midnight, low 59. Tomorrow, intervals of clouds and sunshine, high 79. Tomorrow night, partly to mostly cloudy, low 63. Cloudy in Baltimore, 77 degrees. 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
7: Just a couple of notes that have been passed around today. CBS Sports put out a press release, said that 24.9 million people watched the Ravens-Cowboys game Sunday in Brazil, and that makes it the most watched international game in NFL history. It is probably worth pointing out that many of the international games that have been played at like 9:30 in the morning, and that's 6:30 in the morning on the West Coast, so probably not going to get the same audience for a 9:30 a.m. game. Now, that doesn't mean there haven't been other like primetime games in Mexico, other places like that. But CBS says that Sunday's game between the Ravens and the Cowboys, the most watched international game in NFL history. So there is that for whatever it's worth. And our own Jameson Hensley shares today that as the Ravens have been installed as 11.5-point favorites against the Titans on Sunday, this according to DraftKings, it's the second largest spread of the season, only behind the 49ers being 12.5-point favorites over the Dolphins in Week 2. Thanks for hanging out with me today. Thanks to Brian Wacker from The Sun and John Talty from CBS for joining us. Thanks to Ryan Leshko for guiding us through this afternoon. Nick Testoni is back in with me tomorrow in the Sports Lounge. Rob Lang is coming up next with WBAL News Now.
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8: Topping WBAL News Now for this Tuesday afternoon, 17 people arrested in connection with the shooting near Towson University Sunday night. We'll have the very latest. An elderly couple attacked and robbed in Fells Point. And Dan Cox makes the case in his bid for governor. 5 o'clock.
6: From ABC News,
9: I'm Lindsay Davis, anchor of Prime, streaming weeknights on ABC News Live. President Trump wants Americans to welcome the data centers that polls show most Americans do not want. He says the developers of these power-hungry plants will work to make communities happy by supplying oil, gas, schools, and financial assistance. One developer in Pennsylvania is offering local residents $10,000 if their data center is approved. Today, Trump had lunch with AI execs who say regulation is needed to stop AI from escaping human control. More from ABC's Elizabeth Schulze.
10: One of the questions is there anything baseline that these companies can agree on? We have seen the leaders of Google, OpenAI, Anthropic, for example, say that they would get behind a uniform definition of safety standards, just some sort of parameters to say, okay, if a model does this and it's really misaligned with what humans want it to do, that's a bad thing, and here are some of the actions we should take.
9: The Supreme Court ruled today 6-3 that the Trump administration can continue deporting migrants to third countries without notice. Human rights groups say the administration has sent 25,000 people to places where they often know no one. A Venezuelan DoorDash driver shot in the back by ICE in Austin is now being charged with causing the officer to fire his pistol by allegedly trying to ram the officer with his car. Facing hostile questions from Republican senators, special counsel Jack Smith defended bringing two federal cases against President Trump for trying to overturn the 2020 election and for the classified documents found at Mar-a-Lago.
11: I stand by my decisions as special counsel, including my decision to bring charges against President Trump. I made those decisions without regard to President Trump's political association, activities, beliefs, or candidacy in the 2024 presidential election.
9: Smith calls it an outrage that so many deputies were fired over their work. Republicans claim it is Smith who weaponized the Justice Department by going after Trump. You're listening to ABC News.
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8: 5:02, good afternoon. And we start this Tuesday afternoon in Towson with a major update to Sunday night shooting at an apartment complex near the Towson University campus that seriously injured an 18-year-old. WBAL-TV 11 investigates. David Collins is reporting this afternoon that a high-ranking Baltimore County official where police find drugs and money at the apartment complex and a lot more, and it led to arrests.
12: Police executed a search warrant at the Cardiff Hall apartment complex. Police confirmed the violent crimes unit recovered several firearms, which resulted in the arrest of 15 adults and two juveniles, ages 15 and 17. The teens are also facing multiple weapons offenses. Towson students say they have seen no evidence the apartment complex is a go-to place for drugs.
13: Never heard that.
14: I've never heard that.
8: Now, so far, none of the suspects are charged in the shooting of the 18-year-old who remains in critical but stable condition, according to police. They say, police say that that 18-year-old is not a student, but three of the arrested are students at Towson University, and police say they may be looking for multiple suspects in the shooting. Also in Baltimore County, a woman remains hospitalized after she was shot this morning at a hotel in Woodlawn. Police are investigating the shooting that occurred at the Days Inn in the 6700 block of Security Boulevard. The woman's condition not known. Police say this was an isolated incident. Now to Baltimore City and Fells Point, where police are investigating the robbery today of a 60-year-old man and his 76-year-old wife. The victims both beaten. This happened just after 9:30 this morning. WBAL TV 11's Tori Yorgi is in Fells Point.
15: An ambulance driving off with a 60-year-old man in the back of it. And about 3 hours later, crime scene tape up in the spot he and his 76-year-old wife were found assaulted.
16: It's devastating. I mean, that could happen to any one of us.
15: Vicki Powers says the victims are her good friends and customers at her deli inside the Broadway Market. She says they were eating their daily breakfast Tuesday morning. As soon as they left, someone assaulted them less than a block away. Vicki says that suspect was inside the market and watched the couple prior to the attack.
8: That's WBAL-TV's Tori Yorgi. Police are looking for a suspect who ran up Register Street with the man's wallet. A former staffer of the Charles Hickey School is going to spend 10 years in prison on child sex abuse charges. Russell Neverden previously pleaded guilty to a dozen counts of child abuse dating back to 1976. He is charged with abusing 11 boys while working at the Hickey School from 1976 until 1988. Prosecutors had recommended he serve a 10-year sentence. Now to the commitment 2026 desk. A week from today, Republican gubernatorial nominee Dan Cox and incumbent Democratic Governor Wes Moore will participate in their only scheduled televised debate ahead of the 2026 gubernatorial election. Cox told C4 and Brian Niemann today on WBAL, who used the debate to argue Governor Moore's policies have led to higher prices and taxes, and he'll push for a tax cut.
13: Well, I think a common sense approach, not a flipping upside down, but in terms of cutting taxes, yes, we have to. I think it's a reasonable approach. I was proud to stand with Governor Hogan when he held the line against all fees and increases and actually slashed them very, very quickly.
8: And we'll bring you more of C4 and Brian's interview with Dan Cox coming up at 5:16. And you'll be able to hear the Maryland Public Television WBAL debate 1 week from tonight at 7 o'clock right here on WBAL News Radio 1090 and FM 101.5. And you'll be able to watch it on WBAL TV 11. Coming up, an update on that fuel leak around the Baltimore County Detention Center, 5:06 on WBAL News Now.
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17: 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The right acceleration is blocked by the accident beltway Adaloop between the 83s. Stop and go pace from York Road. More slowing on the Adaloop in Pikesville between Stevenson Road and Liberty Road. The slowing on the inner loop between the 83s past Perrin Parkway. Stop and go pace northbound BW Parkway between the Harbor Tunnel Thruway and Monroe Street. Slowing southbound between 895 and the Beltway. Outbound I-395 jammed up between Conway Street and 95. The slowing northbound 95 between the Beltway and the Fort McHenry Tunnel. 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
6: Weather.
7: The forecast for tonight, expect partly cloudy skies. There is a small chance for a few sprinkles this evening. Low temperatures will drop back into the upper 50s to around 60. On Wednesday, a mix of sun and clouds and mild. High temperatures in the upper 70s to around 80. 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
8: A sunny, relatively mild autumn afternoon in the Baltimore area, 72 in Annapolis, 70 in Reisterstown, 72 at WBAL News Radio, 1090 and FM 101.5.
14: The news continues.
8: It is 5:07. Baltimore County officials now say there is no more fuel leaking from the Baltimore County Detention Center storm drains into the Lock Raven Reservoir. The county inspected the drain today, found no residual fuel inside. The cleanup continues. Saturday, 2,100 gallons of diesel leaked from the detention center's generator into the stream. Crews removed some 1,200 gallons of fuel as of Monday. There is no impact, according to health officials, to drinking water or wells, but officials do say if you see a visible sheen or diesel odor, avoid that part of the water. Baltimore will be one of three jurisdictions in Maryland joining forces to have criminal prosecution information and results in a web dashboard.
18: The public will have access to a website to see the outcomes and background information for cases prosecuted in Baltimore City and Frederick and Montgomery counties. City State's Attorney Ivan Bates.
19: From cases and prosecutions to outcome and other key measures that help tell the story of public safety and accountability in Baltimore City.
18: Bates says community leaders will be able to track the racial information in case and sentencing outcomes with the system updated quarterly. Bob Costantini, WBAL News Radio 1090 and FM 101.5.
8: Days after it was damaged in a nor'easter, Ocean City officials are getting federal money to replenish the beach at Ocean City. The U.S. Army Corps of Engineers announced today Ocean City will get $25.7 million for beach replenishment. The Army Corps of Engineers will inspect the damaged beach later this week. Days after the baseball season ended for the Orioles, the team today announced they're going to remove some 2,000 seats from Oriole Park at Camden Yards. They're going to create a new left field deck area with a bar, concession stands, and standing room to watch games and hold events year-round. The renovation's expected to be completed by opening day of next year. With the removal of the 2,000 seats, the seating capacity at Oriole Park at Camden Yards will be just over 40,000. It's coming up on 5:10 on WBAL News Now at 5.
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26: Ravens are looking to improve to 3-1 this season as they host the Titans on Sunday. Speaking with C4 and Brian Neiman, NFL Hall of Famer and Ravens broadcaster Rod Woodson says Baltimore should be inspired by its last second win over Dallas in Brazil.
27: Hopefully this is a catalyst of moving forward, how they can keep fighting in the fourth quarter and they can keep believing in each other in the fourth quarter, understanding one way or the other we're going to get a victory.
26: Baltimore's favored by 11.5 points against the Titans Sunday. Kickoff is set for 1 p.m. The MLB playoffs are underway with four best-of-three wild-card series games today. In the opener, the Braves down the Phillies 5-3. White Sox and Astros are underway. Later, it's the Cubs at the Padres. Aaron Judge is being left off the Yankees roster as they open the AL wild-card series against the Red Sox tonight in New York. I'm Rick Hoschel on your radio home for the Orioles, Ravens, and Navy football. 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
17: 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Stop and go pace on the Beltway because of a couple of accidents. First of all, you've got the new one on the Adeloupe at Perrin Parkway that blocks the left lane. Earlier crash still active on the Adeloupe between the 83s. Blocks the right merge lane. Stop and go from York Road. Then slowdowns in Pikesville on the Adeloupe between Park Heights Avenue and Liberty Road. Major backups on the inner loop between the 83s. In Perrin Parkway, northbound 95, a busy ride between the Beltway and the Fort McHenry Tunnel, slowing northbound 895 between the Route 2 Spur and the Harper Tunnel. 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
6: Weather.
7: The forecast for tonight, expect partly cloudy skies. There is a small chance for a few sprinkles this evening. Low temperatures will drop back into the upper 50s to around 60. On Wednesday, a mix of sun and clouds and mild. High temperatures in the upper 70s to around 80. 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
18: 17 people face weapons charges after apartments were searched during an investigation into Sunday's shooting near Towson University. The off-campus shooting was reported around 7:30 Sunday night at the Cardiff Hall Apartments on York Road, where many students reside across from campus. The university confirmed that the injured 18-year-old victim, who is stable, is not a student. Baltimore police are investigating a morning robbery in Fells Point. City police say officers were called around 9:34 to the 1700 block of Fleet Street for a robbery. Police added a man assaulted a 60-year-old man and 76-year-old woman and knocked them to the ground before robbing them. He got away with a wallet and fled toward South Register Street, police saying. A stall operator at the Broadway Market added the suspect was in the market at the same time as the couple, and she believes he targeted them. The Trump administration can continue deporting migrants to third countries without prior notice after the Supreme Court today paused a lower court order blocking the controversial policy. In granting the government's request for a stay, the High Court cleared federal officials to enforce rapid third country removals for now, while also agreeing to take up the case for oral arguments in December. Justices Sonia Sotomayor, Elena Kagan, and Ketanji Brown Jackson dissented. I'm Bob Costantini, WBAL News Radio 1090 and FM 101.5.
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8: Now to the Commitment 2026 desk at 516. 1 week from today, the two major party candidates for governor, Democrat incumbent Wes Moore and Republican challenger and former delegate Dan Cox, meet for the first and only televised debate. The debate comes as Moore has a commanding lead over Cox in recent polls. Today, Cox joins C4 and Brian Niemann on WBAL as he makes his case to replace Governor Moore.
13: We can't afford another 4 years of what he's done. He's made a path of unaffordability. We cannot continue the tax increases. His plan is one thing, and that is to raise taxes. He will not address the elephant in the room, so to speak. The Kerwin blueprint has become top heavy. For all of the good intents that it had, for all the wonderful discussions we had in the legislature, I was there. I raised my concerns of the incredible bloated nature of it, with the way it would be compounding. I talk about this to explain it to some kind of like a balloon mortgage. It was great at the beginning because it got you into some focused for teacher money. I'm all for money for teachers, but the problem is it became top heavy quick. And now after 5 years, there's very little response from benefit from it. You know, the students' performance is baby steps at best. And instead, we're looking at the $30 billion debacle. It's actually going to be I just saw that it's going to be a $12 billion coming up here in 2 years. $3 billion estimated from the general funds. It's going to become a disaster. And so it needs to be addressed, but he's not willing to address it. He's simply looking at tax increases.
0: As governor, what would you do with the blueprint? What can you do, obviously, with a Democratic-controlled legislature?
13: Well, first, we have to make sure that the climate for encouraging our tax base is improved. If we continue to bleed 100,000 people that are a wonderful taxpaying citizens and businesses to states that are more competitive, like Georgia. I had the privilege of sitting down with the governor of Georgia, and he talked about how they went from their tax rate and brought it down to 4.9%. And as soon as they did that, they increased their tax base annually to the point where they can hardly keep up. It's the number one state in the nation now. And they're only 8 hours from us. So the temptation of the business climate is to say, well, you could simply hop down 95 and save yourself, you know, millions. We need to change that immediately. That will help the budget. But then, additionally, you know, when you look at the Kerwin spending, it focuses a lot of money to the administrative procedures, to the accountability board, and to the oversight, and to, I think, a formulation or a calculation, a student calculation that is not actually bringing dollars to the classroom. So it's a very high end percent. We're pushing 20,000 or more. Whereas you see other states that are focusing on getting the resources to the classroom, phonics, math tutors,
2: creating Mississippi, Louisiana, Alabama.
13: Exactly. And so if we start focusing practical, having those practical discussions and focusing the money in a practical way, I think we can change the calculation. Ultimately, this is going to take, some expertise, but when you look at the compounding nature of this, they're throwing money literally throwing money at something without a real plan.
2: Dan Cox is in studio with us, Republican nominee for governor, former Maryland state legislator. When it comes to where we stand now with the gas prices, I mean, that's what's hitting people right now. There's been a proposal by Congressman Andy Harris to eliminate the federal gas tax, but he also raised the issue of at least pausing and having a gas tax holiday at Maryland. Where do you stand when it comes to the 46.6 cents I think we're paying now in state gas taxes for citizens?
13: The last time we had this crisis in the gas price, I came out publicly as a state delegate for a suspension of the gas tax in Maryland. And Governor Hogan led the way and did that. And I think it helped. Obviously, 50 cents a gallon is not going to cut it for the way things are looking. So we need some great and strong leadership nationally to get these down. But it does help locally, because if you begin to see, you know, the costs right now, the fall commuter and the costs kind of leading into the holidays, if you can get that savings, it's going to then, I think, pressure the feds to look at how to additionally lower those costs.
2: So you're for that? You would push for that?
13: I would immediately push for that. And sadly, you know, the governor did not. He allowed it to increase at a time when we need to be looking at how to help people, you know, make it through this this difficult time. So I think that's a common sense approach. I would look at how, you know, Governor Hogan did that and take the same approach.
0: All right, we all know that the budget is a serious problem right now for the state of Maryland. Who knows how deep the deficit is going to be. Are you one to go in there if you were to win to like flip things upside down? Or like, for instance, would you, as C4 just mentioned about gas, the gasoline tax, would you cut taxes? What would you do? What could you do to make things more affordable for Marylanders right off the get-go?
13: Well, I think a common sense approach, not a flipping upside down, but in terms of cutting taxes, yes, we have to. I think it's a reasonable approach. I was proud to stand with Governor Hogan when he held the line against all fees and increases and actually slashed them very, very quickly. We can do that. I mean, we've had 338 fees and tax increases. Some of those have been driven by the governor's office, which we can immediately address. I absolutely believe that the car registration fees are outrageous.
2: Ask Brian about that.
13: I have had so many business people. The average person has to deal with this. The young person, the poor, the people that are struggling to make ends meet have to deal with this. But then you talk to the businesses. Well, they're getting hammered. They have a fleet of 10, 20 trucks. And they're not being able to put, you know, all of that back on the road. In fact, I won't name the businesses, but some of them are saying they're having to phase in their truck registrations now with a fleet, which means then they can't run their crews as promptly. So that's got to change immediately. And we can do, I mean, look, all around us, you know, the states around us, $15, $30 a vehicle's more reasonable. I think we should get some common sense on this.
8: And that is former Republican delegate and Republican nominee for Governor Dan Cox with C4 and Brian Niemann this morning. The C4 and Brian Niemann show has reached out to Governor Wes Moore and have invited him to appear on the program before the election. They haven't heard back yet. You can hear the entire interview with Dan Cox right now on WBL.com and the WBL radio app. And you'll be able to hear that MPT WBL debate between Governor Moore and former delegate Cox 1 week from tonight at 7 o'clock right here on WBL News Radio 1090 and FM 101.5. 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
1: It's that time of the year again where we begin to see a rise in respiratory illnesses. Viruses tend to spread well in the fall and winter months as the temperatures drop and people stay indoors. The CDC already warning that strep throat infections are beginning to increase as kids are back in school. Meanwhile, common cold viruses are also on the rise. There's no vaccine for these illnesses, so prevention includes staying home when you're sick, washing your hands, and cleaning surfaces. While still currently low nationwide, flu and RSV are also expected to begin increasing in the next few weeks. Last season, CDC numbers show flu infected an estimated 32 million Americans, leading to nearly 400,000 hospitalizations and 25,000 deaths. Flu shots are available now and recommended for everyone over the age of 6 months. RSV is the leading cause of infant hospitalizations, and protection is available for those infants as well as older adults and pregnant women who can get a shot in late pregnancy to protect their newborns. Health officials say getting vaccinated is one of the best things you can do to reduce your risk of severe illness from these viruses, including hospitalization and death. With your Medical Minute, I'm Yuri Benachat.
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17: 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Left lane blocked by the accident. Beltway Adeloup at Paring Parkway. Stop and go pace from 95. Heavy backups in the Adeloup between the 83s because of the crash that blocks the right merge lane, causing the backups from York Road. More slowing on the Adeloup between Rushestown Road and Liberty Road. The delays on the inner loop between the 83s and Paring Parkway. Slowing northbound 95 between the Beltway and the Fort McHenry Tunnel. Southbound 95 slowing between the Beltway and the car rest area. 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
6: Weather.
4: The forecast for tonight, expect partly cloudy skies. There is a small chance for a few sprinkles this evening. Low temperatures will drop back into the upper 50s to around 60. On Wednesday, a mix of sun and clouds and mild. High temperatures in the upper 70s to around 80. 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
9: This is a Bloomberg Money Minute. After meeting with the CEOs of some of the nation's biggest AI firms at the White House about growing concerns of the risk of rogue AI models, President Trump shot down the idea of new federal regulations on AI and instead said he's considering a 10-person committee to, quote, watch over the whole enterprise. He also stressed the importance of self-regulation. Advertised job openings fell to 7.1 million last month. That was fewer than expected, and layoffs declined too, in another sign that we're in a no-fire, no-hire labor market, where companies are holding tight to the workers they've got and not doing a lot of hiring. That weighed on Wall Street, along with consumer confidence this month at a 12-year low on worries about gas prices and the economy. At the close, the Dow was down 132 points, a quarter of a percent. The Nasdaq lost 23, the S&P down 13, oil closing under 90 bucks a barrel. And getting a jump on holiday spending, Target stores lowering prices on about 2,000 items. Tom Busby, Bloomberg Radio.
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20: Left lane is blocked southbound 95.
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21: ABC News, I'm Wayne Cabot. President Trump is defending data centers as being good for communities and saying the concerns about rogue intelligence are misplaced, suggesting companies can self-regulate.
23: Whoever wins SI, because now we're calling it again super. We're using the word super because the other word is a fake word. It's just not a, it's not a good, it's not an appropriate
24: Mr.
23: word.
24: Mr. President.
23: But whoever wins SI is going to win.
21: The Supreme Court says the Trump administration can send migrants abroad to third countries, not their own. The attorneys that sued over the deportation said the order today is devastating to people put on a plane before they ever have a chance to raise a claim. In the trial of the Ohio pastor accused of killing his wife,
29: we, the jury in this case, being duly impaneled and sworn, find the defendant, Caleb C. Flynn, guilty of aggravated murder.
21: He claimed that intruders broke in and killed her. This is ABC News.
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8: It is 5:31, and this afternoon, a 60-year-old man and his 76-year-old wife are recovering after they were beaten and robbed this morning just after 9:30 in the 1700 block of Fleet Street in Fells Point. Vicki Powers, who owns the Fells Point Deli inside the Broadway Market, said the couple had finished their breakfast there, and the suspect was watching them.
30: Well, we watched the back playback video, and as the girl was giving him his change, we saw the guy pass them. He saw, then he went down, sat at the table, watched them, and followed them out.
31: Baltimore police confirmed the suspect stole the 60-year-old man's wallet before running down South Register Street.
8: And that Vicki Powers speaking to WBAL-TV's Tori Yorke. Ed Marcinko watched the victims as they were being taken away.
32: We have cameras all over the place, and they're doing this in broad daylight. That's problematic, ma'am.
8: The investigation into that attack continues, and the couple remains hospitalized tonight. Concerned among Towson University students after Baltimore County police say they arrested 15 adults and two juveniles on weapons charges, all the result of the investigation into Sunday night's shooting of an 18-year-old at the Cardiff Hill apartment complex, which is near campus. These students speaking to WBAL-TV's David Collins.
33: I mean, it's an unsafe area right now, and that's just the fact of the matter. In this lot specifically, we've had, five cars were broken into. There was an armed robbery that same night.
8: A high-ranking Baltimore County official tells WBAL-TV's David Collins the victim was found with a .45-caliber handgun. None of those arrested, by the way, are charged with the shooting. They're charged with separate weapons offenses. Three of those arrested are Towson University students. The 18-year-old was shot in critical condition, and Metro Crime Stoppers offering a $2,000 reward for information leading to an arrest in this shooting. Also in Baltimore County, a woman remains hospitalized. She was shot this morning at a hotel in Woodlawn. Police investigating the shooting that occurred at the Days Inn in the 6700 block of Security Boulevard. The woman's condition is not known. Police say this is an isolated incident. 80-year-old Russell Neverdon, who is a former staffer of the Charles Hickey School, will spend 10 years in prison on child sex abuse charges. He previously pleaded guilty to a dozen counts of child abuse that date back to 1976. He is charged with abusing 11 boys while working at the Hickey School from 1976 until 1988. Prosecutors recommended he received a 10-year sentence. From the Commitment 2026 desk, Republican gubernatorial nominee Dan Cox and incumbent Governor Wes Moore will participate in their only scheduled debate a week from today ahead of the gubernatorial election. Cox with C4 and Brian Niemann had a message with Governor Moore on why he should take his job.
0: We can't afford another 4 years of what he's done. He's made a path of unaffordability. We cannot continue the tax increases. His plan is one thing, and that is to raise taxes.
8: And you'll be able to hear the debates between Governor Moore and Dan Cox a week from tonight at 7 o'clock right here on WBAL News Radio 1090 and FM 101.5. You'll also be able to watch it on WBAL TV 11, WBAL TV, and Maryland Public Television, MPT, are sponsoring what will be the only televised debates of the gubernatorial campaign. Coming up, Baltimore's top prosecutor has a dashboard he wants you to review. The update right after traffic and weather, 5:35 on WBAL News Now.
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4: 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Good news from the Beltway. Both of the accidents on the Ave Loop have been cleared. The one at Paring Parkway is all gone, and the one between the 83s also has been cleared. The stop-and-go pace remains, however, from 95 into Towson. More slowing on the inner loop between the Harrisburg Expressway and Paring Parkway, and then down in Arbutus for the slow ride on the Ave Loop between 95 and the Baltimore-Washington Parkway. Slowing southbound BW Parkway between 895 and the Beltway. Slowing northbound between 895 and Monroe Street. 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
2: Weather.
5: The forecast for tonight, expect partly cloudy skies. There is a small chance for a few sprinkles this evening. Low temperatures will drop back into the upper 50s to around 60. On Wednesday, a mix of sun and clouds and mild. High temperatures in the upper 70s to around 80. 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
8: Cloudy this late Tuesday afternoon in Washington and 73. Partly cloudy at BWI Marshall Airport, 72. 69 in Westminster, 71 here at WBAL News Radio, 1090 and FM 101.5.
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8: It is 5:37. Baltimore, one of three jurisdictions here in Maryland that are joining forces to have criminal prosecution information and results on a web dashboard.
6: Baltimore City State's Attorney Ivan Bates says a major goal of the project is to make citizens aware of criminal prosecution outcomes, plus look for sentencing disparities.
7: One of the things we have to understand in Baltimore City, a lot of individuals do not feel comfortable with the criminal justice system because it has been pretty biased and honestly been racist in a lot of ways. We want to make sure that we're doing it the right way.
6: Bates was joined by state's attorneys from Frederick and Montgomery counties. The site will be updated quarterly. Bob Costantini, WBAL News Radio 1090 and FM 101.5.
8: Now to Howard County, and neighbors of a plastic recycling plant in Columbia say the State Department of Environment needs to review what is being done and emitted from the plant that opened recently. They demonstrated today.
9: It's toxic to our kids. It's toxic to our animals. It's toxic to our water.
13: Howard County neighbors repeatedly raising red flags about W.R. Grace as they test an advanced way to recycle plastics. Neighbors who live near the Columbia plant believe it's polluting the air by burning plastics. Now they want you to hear it from scientists who've already sent a letter to MDE sharing their concerns.
17: MDE needs to do a far better job in reviewing the environmental health impacts.
8: And that report from WBAL TV 11's Brianna Ross. W.R. Grace sending WBAL a statement saying, in part, we would not support a project that would put our employees or neighbors at risk. The emissions generated by the process are used in the state of our equipment in full compliance with Maryland air regulations. And a quick update from the Ravens. A number of reports tonight that the Ravens continue to work out three offensive linemen. This because of injuries on the offensive line. Most notable name, according to The Athletic's Jeff Zrebeck, center Graham Glasgow Francisco. He started 136 games over a 10-year career, all with the Detroit Lions. Also working out, center Kingsley Akun, who started with the Lions for two games last year, and guard Kyle Hergel, a former Bear and Saint. We'll get an update on sports from Rick Hoschel coming up. It is 5:39 on WBAL News Now.
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12: The Ravens are favored by 11.5 points against Tennessee this weekend. Speaking with C4 and Brian Niemann, NFL Hall of Famer and Ravens broadcaster Rod Woodson says Baltimore has to take care of business on Sunday.
15: You're playing the best of the best in the world. Yeah, they haven't won any games yet, but they've played some really good games and lost some close ones. You got to go out there and play your best games. You can't play down to your opponent. I think if they just go out there and play their best games, they'll be fine.
12: Tennessee is still looking for its first win at 0-3. Baltimore enters Sunday's game at 2-1. Kickoff is set for 1 p.m. The MLB playoffs are underway with 4 best-of-3 wild-card series opening today. The Braves beat the Phillies 5-3. The White Sox and Astros are underway. Later, it's the Cubs at the Padres. Aaron Judge is being left off the Yankees roster as they open their AL wild-card series against the Red Sox tonight in New York. I'm Rick Hoschel on your radio home for the Orioles, Ravens, and Navy football. 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
19: Traffic.
16: The Adeloupe in Arbutus, a slow ride between 95 and the BW Parkway. Delays continue on the Adeloupe of the Beltway topside. The accidents have been cleared, but the backups remain from Delaney Valley Road. One was at Paring Parkway, the other between the 83s. They're both gone. The inner loop is busy between the Harrisburg Expressway and Paring Parkway. Slowing northbound BW Parkway between the Harbor Tunnel Thruway and Monroe Street. The slowing southbound between the Harbor Tunnel Thruway and the Beltway. Jammed up traffic outbound I-395 between Conway Street and 95. Slowing northbound 895 between the Route 2 Spur and the Harbor Tunnel. Slowing southbound 95 between the Beltway and the car rest area. From the Mattress Warehouse Traffic Desk, I'm Ken Berger, WBAL News Radio 1090 and FM 101.5.
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19: Weather.
5: The forecast for tonight, expect partly cloudy skies. There is a small chance for a few sprinkles this evening. Low temperatures will drop back into the upper 50s to around 60. On Wednesday, a mix of sun and clouds and mild. High temperatures in the upper 70s to around 80. 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
6: Baltimore County Police with an update that 15 adults and two juveniles have been charged with weapons offenses after detectives recovered a number of firearms while executing a search warrant connected to a shooting Sunday near Towson University. Detectives with the department's violent crimes unit served the warrant in the 8,000 block of York Road following Sunday night's shooting, according to police. Officers were initially called to the area around 7:30 Sunday evening, where they found an 18-year-old man suffering from a gunshot wound near Campus Drive. The victim of the shooting is in stable condition. He is not a Towson U student. Baltimore City has launched an online data dashboard, becoming the third jurisdiction in Maryland to adopt this reporting system after Montgomery and Frederick counties. Baltimore City State's Attorney Ivan Bates joined his colleagues from the counties, saying part of the effort will let citizens and community leaders look at the racial makeup of those prosecuted, the outcomes of the cases, and sentencing for each. The database will be updated on a quarterly basis. President Trump is holding his ground when it comes to AI after privately huddling with nearly 20 tech titans at a White House lunch today. Mr. Trump continued to push back on calls for new safety regulations on artificial intelligence, saying there was agreement in the room that there should be, quote, tremendous self-regulation by companies. In recent days, some of those very AI company leaders have suggested there should be regulations in place to prevent possible artificial intelligence takeovers of computer systems. I'm Bob Costantini, WBAL News Net Radio 1090 and FM 101.5.
18: Renaming News Now artificial intelligence, because it's not artificial. We all agree on that. And we're going to be renaming it superintelligence, officially renaming it. There's a belief that there should be tremendous self-regulation, and we automatically have regulation with the Department of Justice, the FBI, all of that. But the self-regulation is very important.
8: And that is President Trump after meeting with some of the biggest names in tech at the White House today on AI. WBAL's Christopher Salas, a White House correspondent, live tonight on the White House lawn. The president came up with a new name for artificial intelligence, and he did make an announcement regarding some self-regulation.
20: Yeah, Rob, that's exactly right. And Bob really teed it up well there, really announcing what the president says is a tremendous need for self-regulating or self-policing in the AI industry. And I just want to tell you, this was really a stunning moment. So first it was the House Speaker out here with all of these tech leaders, and they started walking away until it was announced that the president was going to come out and join them. And he announced along with them that they are signing this White House Accord aimed at AI safety. And Meta CEO Mark Zuckerberg laid out what's going to be in this accord. It calls for stronger internal controls, outside auditors and evaluators, and company boards to independently review these safety reports that they're going to come up with. But again, Rob, the important thing here that they wanted to get across is that it's going to be self-regulated.
8: And the president also unveiled a new website using AI or superintelligence, as he calls it.
20: Yeah, that's exactly right. So this is America.gov. And right now, it works kind of like a search assistant, AI-powered search assistant for government information, where you can ask a question, and then the site's going to pull information from across different federal agencies using government sources. But the bigger plan comes next year, when the Trump administration really wants it to be this one-stop shop to create all kinds of different government services and access them, look for jobs, for example, check on your benefits, even change your name without having to jump between different agency sites.
8: All right. WBAL's Christopher Salas live at the White House tonight. Christopher, thank you very much. ABC News technology reporter Mike Dubusky is also monitoring this meeting, has these insights.
0: Yeah, I mean, obviously the political valence of this is huge, right? The midterms are only a few weeks away. Congress right now is, largely campaigning in kind of re-election mode. The House is out of session. The Senate is about to go out of session in the next few days here. So there's not a ton of time left for them to really get any sort of substantive legislation together, let alone vote on it. What is interesting is that the same sort of political debate that is playing out in Washington is also playing out in Silicon Valley, where you hear figures like Dario Amodei of Anthropic raise all these concerns about the potential for this technology to go wrong, the real threat posed by these hacking incidents that sort of has led to these tech CEOs calling for an AI slowdown as something that Amodei, but also Sam Altman from OpenAI, executives from Microsoft and Google have all sort of signed on to and sort of supported that idea, although it's not necessarily in effect just yet. Other figures in Silicon Valley kind of push back on that. Jensen Huang, who's the CEO

0: considerate and be thoughtful about what you're giving these AI access, these AI models access to. A good example of this is one of the most popular apps in the App Store right now, Muse, which is Meta's latest AI creation. It's an AI agent that can, you know, put stuff on your calendar, organize your email inbox, book flights for you. Today is OpenAI Dev Day, where they announced a sort of competing product called ChatGPT Dots, which kind of do largely the same thing. In order to do all those things, which is pretty handy, right? It's kind of like a little digital secretary. You also have to give it access to your email or your account for your, you know, rewards points on an airline. Do you feel comfortable handing that over to the likes of Mark Zuckerberg or Sam Altman? That's something that, you know, the individual is going to need to decide for themselves. Bigger picture here, Rob, which I think is worth mentioning in all discussions about artificial intelligence, is the money piece of this. Sure, a lot of people use artificial intelligence to some degree or another. Some 1 billion people use ChatGPT every month. However, comparatively, very few of them spend money on it, right? This is a subscription-based sort of service in large part. Very few people actually, you know, shell out $20 a month to use the sort of nicer version of this technology. Another big existential threat facing this industry right now is the fact that they're not making money. And I think that's going to show up in these discussions today as well.
1: And that is ABC's technology reporter, Mike Dubusky, monitoring the AI meeting that took place at the White House today, 5:52 on WBAL News Now.
2: This is a Bloomberg Money Minute. 5 weeks before the critical midterm elections, the Trump administration now trying to lower prices at the gas pump by tapping another 40 million barrels of crude from the nation's strategic petroleum reserve, usually only accessed in a national emergency. This will leave those stockpiles at a 46-year low. Meantime, with Saudi Arabia ramping up crude outflows, oil closed sharply lower today under $90 a barrel, but that didn't help Wall Street very much. With a decline in job openings last month and consumer confidence for September at a 12-year low, the Dow today lost 132 points, the Nasdaq lost 23, the S&P down 13. Apple's new CEO John Turner is already shaking things up, looking to accelerate new product development, create a broader range of devices, and eliminate middle managers. And something new at the Jimmy John's sandwich chain. It's selling a 48-ounce bucket of sweet and spicy pickles at select locations starting this Thursday. 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
4: Traffic.
5: Heavy backup southbound 895 between O'Donnell Street and the Harbor Tunnel. The slowing northbound between the Route 2 Spur and the Harbor Tunnel, with slowing northbound 95 between the Beltway and the Fort McHenry Tunnel. Outbound I-395, very busy ride between Conway Street and 95. The slowing northbound BW Parkway between the Harbor Tunnel Thruway and Monroe Street. Slowing southbound between the Harbor Tunnel Thruway and the Beltway. On the Beltway, out loop in Rosedale for the slowing between 95 and Perrin Parkway. Off and on delays then on the outer loop between Providence Road and the Jones Falls Expressway. More slowing in Arbutus on the outer loop between 95 and the BW Parkway. Traffic jammed up on the inner loop between the Harrisburg Expressway and Perrin Parkway. From the Mattress Warehouse Traffic Desk, I'm Ken Berger, WBAL News Radio 1090 and FM 101.5.
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4: Weather.
7: The forecast for tonight, expect partly cloudy skies. There is a small chance for a few sprinkles this evening. Low temperatures will drop back into the upper 50s to around 60. On Wednesday, a mix of sun and clouds and mild. High temperatures in the upper 70s to around 80. This is Tony Pan at WBAL News Radio, 1090 and FM 101.5.
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1: We're following breaking news of a house fire in Essex. Sky 11 Captain Roy Taylor will have a report for us coming up after 6 o'clock. Also, details of arrests connected to that shooting near Towson University on Sunday night. And a hearing today for a former special prosecutor centered on which basketball game he attended. We'll go in depth on that at 6:16. That's all coming up in the next hour of WBAL News Now for this Tuesday. Right now at 5:55, time for the Daily Briefing and C4.
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8: Hi, this is C4. Well, here we are.

0: again in a courtroom. Baltimore City Mayor Brandon Scott and Inspector General Isabel Cummings have been going through this saga now for weeks as it relates to access to information that that particular office, the IG, has enjoyed for 8 years now, that all of a sudden the city cut off because of the investigation into the Muncie Mayor's Office of Neighborhood Safety Engagement and its work with an organization called Sidestep, or Youth Diversion Program. And because of that very thing, we have seen court action after court action, and none of it going the city's way. All of it going against the city of Baltimore, including on Friday, when an appellate court told the mayor, look, the lower court judge said meet these deadlines, these timelines. Go ahead and do it now while you appeal. So the inspector general, who is really at this point, I think, just had it with everything, said you have until 1 o'clock on Monday, mayor's office, to let us do this. So guess what? We're going back to court. And that's where we're going, everybody. We're headed back to a courtroom for a contempt allegation from the inspector general on the mayor's office that they're not following judge's rules. Now, the mayor, to his, you know, side of the argument, he said, look, a timeline is here. Step one, step two, step three. He laid it all out on social media, where starting on Friday, 11:15, he said he would follow what the court had to say, ending with 3:10 p.m. on Monday, where he said the Office of Inspector General say they're the ones that need extra time. All this does, everybody, though, is let us see what the dysfunction is, at least from the mayor's side of this. The mayor's office, for whatever reason, does not want this information on this particular entity, Muncie, to be in the hands of the inspector general. And you and I both know that there's got to be a problem. It doesn't have to necessarily be totally illegal, but it definitely is totally not on the up and up. 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
6: Topping WBAL News now on this Tuesday night, a fire in Essex. Firefighters are at the scene. We'll have a report coming up. There have been arrests tied to the shooting at Towson University on Sunday night. An elderly couple beaten and robbed in broad daylight in Fells Point. We'll have a report on that right after ABC News at 6.
7: From ABC News, I'm Wayne Cabot. President Trump is defending data centers as being good for communities, and after a lunch with AI executives, said that concerns about rogue intelligence are misplaced.
8: President Trump said Tuesday he and a group of top tech leaders had signed a voluntary agreement on developing artificial intelligence technology.
9: Well, I think I'm seeing tremendous self-policing, and they understand that they have to self-police.
8: Asked whether this accord was binding in any way, President Trump said it's, quote, morally binding. The White House did not provide details. House Speaker Mike Johnson says the agreement includes a statement of standards and sets internal control and internal and external reviews of AI technology. Karen Travers, ABC News, the White House.
7: Meantime, OpenAI is not commenting on a New York Times report that months before OpenAI's artificial intelligence went rogue, two employees raised the alarm with top executives and were ignored. A jury today found an Ohio pastor guilty of murdering his wife in an affair. ABC legal analyst Bernarda Villona says the jury convicted Caleb Flynn on the strength of voluminous text messages read aloud in court by his mistress.
10: They already heard the evidence that they needed to hear. There wasn't a need for connecting the dots, because usually you wait for closing arguments for the prosecution or the defense to be able to argue the evidence. But here was clear cut. The text messages spoke for themselves.
7: Flynn, known to some as an American Idol contestant, he faces life in prison. The government can send migrants to third countries with no notice, no chance to appeal, says the U.S. Supreme Court, 6-3. The Venezuelan DoorDash driver shot in the back by an ICE agent last weekend in Austin was arrested today by federal officials. They claim it was his fault he got shot, that he drove into the ICE officer, forcing the gun to go off. Pope Leo sending his Chicago White Sox a good luck letter ahead of the playoff matchup and called sport the school of life. 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
6: 6:02, good evening to you. Following breaking news tonight in Baltimore County, a house fire in Essex. Sky 11 Captain Roy Taylor above it.
11: This is on Seawall Road, right off of Mansfield Road in Essex, where fire department received a call of a fire at this location with an individual trapped. When they arrived at the scene, they did have light smoke showing from this dwelling. They were able to extricate the individual that was inside. From what we understand, there are no injuries at the present time. There is an investigation undergoing right now as to the cause of the fire, but fire crews have just now put this fire under the control. We're still trying to get more information on it, and as we do, we'll update you. Reporting in Sky 11.
6: That's Captain Roy Taylor. And new developments in the investigation into Sunday night shooting in an apartment complex near Towson University that seriously injured an 18-year-old. WBL TV's David Collins says the victim, not connected to the school, remains in the hospital.
12: According to a high-ranking Baltimore County official, police found a .45 caliber handgun on him. Police have not confirmed that. The Baltimore County official also says police initially detained 17 people.
6: And police have since charged those 17 people, two of them juveniles, three of them Towson students, all on weapons charges. Still no arrest in connection with the shooting, and police are offering a $2,000 reward in the case. Also in Baltimore County, a woman remains hospitalized. She was shot this morning at a hotel in Woodlawn. Police investigating the shooting that occurred at the Days Inn in the 6700 block of Security Boulevard. The woman's condition not known. Police insist this is an isolated incident. In Fells Point, Baltimore police investigating the robbery of a 60-year-old man and his 76-year-old wife. This happened just after 9:30 this morning. The couple apparently had been eating breakfast in the Broadway Market in Fells Point. The suspect followed them out of the market. The couple were walking down Fleet Street. The suspect beat the man, took his wallet, also hit the woman, and he then took off. Ed Marcinko watched this all and spoke to WBL TV's Tori Yorke.
13: Criminals going around looking for vulnerable people, elderly people. This neighborhood, you know, we have a lot of elderly people. I'm elderly.
14: Ed Marcinko says he saw the couple on the ground after the attack.
13: We have cameras all over the place, and they're doing this in broad daylight. That's problematic, ma'am.
15: If somebody of that age gets assaulted, they could die.
16: Just be aware of your surroundings, and, you know, they're just really good people.
6: And police are looking for a suspect who robbed that couple in Baltimore City. And from the Commitment 2026 desk tonight, Republican gubernatorial nominee Dan Cox and incumbent Democratic Governor Wes Moore set to participate in their only scheduled debate next week ahead of the 2026 gubernatorial election. On the C4 and Brian Niemann show today, Dan Cox said he's ready.
17: I see this as an opportunity to try my best to speak for Maryland. You know, this is not about me or even Wes Moore, honestly. This is about our state. This is about the people who are the stakeholders, the voters, the ones paying the taxes, raising the children, teaching the classes.
6: Cox also said he'd push for tax cuts if elected. You'll be able to watch the debate next Tuesday night, 7 o'clock on WBAL TV 11, and you'll be able to hear it on WBAL News Radio 1090 and FM 101.5. Coming up, Baltimore's top prosecutor has a new dashboard he wants to show you. 6:05 on WBAL News Now.
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1: Traffic.
18: Traffic tied up southbound 895 between O'Donnell Street and the Harbor Tunnel. The slowing northbound between Poteet Street and the Harbor Tunnel. Things are getting better outbound I-395. The delays remain from Conway Street, 295, but they are thinning out. Delays northbound BW Parkway between Waterview and Monroe Street. On the inner loop, things still jammed up between Charles Street and Lock Raven Boulevard. Slowing also on the inner loop in Arbutus between 95 and Security Boulevard. The outer loop has a slight delay between Harford Road and Perrin Parkway. More slowing in Towson on the outer loop between York Road and the JFX. Then down in Arbutus for delays on the outer loop between 95 and Can't Meet Road. From the Mattress Warehouse Traffic Desk, I'm Ken Berger, WBAL News Radio 1090 and FM 101.5.
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1: Weather.
19: The forecast for tonight, expect partly cloudy skies. There is a small chance for a few sprinkles this evening. Low temperatures will drop back into the upper 50s to around 60. On Wednesday, a mix of sun and clouds and mild. High temperatures in the upper 70s to around 80. 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
6: Mix of sun and clouds around the area with the sun setting at the top of the hour. 71 in Annapolis, 69 in Reisterstown, 71 at WBAL News Radio, 1090 and FM 101.5.
4: The news continues.
6: Baltimore City State's Attorney Ivan Bates has unveiled a new online dashboard, and it helps the public track cases.
20: From cases and prosecutions to outcomes and other key measures that help tell the story of public safety and accountability in Baltimore City.
6: And they can also help you track past cases and the way prosecutors are handling them.
20: One of the things we have to understand in Baltimore City, a lot of individuals do not feel comfortable with the criminal justice system because it has been pretty biased and honestly been racist in a lot of ways. We want to make sure that we're doing it the right way.
6: That is Baltimore City State's Attorney Ivan Bates. Baltimore County officials tonight say there is no more fuel leaking from the Baltimore County Detention Center storm drain into the Lock Raven Reservoir. The county inspected the drain today, found no residual fuel inside. The cleanup continues. Saturday, 2,100 gallons of diesel leaked from the detention center's generator into the stream. Crews removed some 1,200 gallons of fuel as of Monday. There has been no impact to drinking water or wells, but officials do say if you see a visible sheen or diesel odor, avoid that part of the water. And days after it was damaged in a nor'easter, Ocean City officials are getting federal money to replenish the Ocean City beach. The Army Corps of Engineers today announced Ocean City will get $25.7 million for beach replenishment. The Army Corps of Engineers will inspect the damaged beach later this week. 6:09 on WBAL. News Now at 6.
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25: The Ravens are favored by 11.5 points against Tennessee this weekend. Speaking with C4 and Brian Niemann, NFL Hall of Famer and Ravens broadcaster Rod Woodson says Baltimore has to take care of business on Sunday.
26: You're playing the best of the best in the world. They haven't won any games yet, but they've played some really good games and lost some close ones. You got to go out there and play your best games. You can't play down to your opponent. I think if they just go out there and play their best games, they'll be fine.
25: Tennessee is still looking for its first win at 0-3. Baltimore enters Sunday's game at 2-1. Kickoff is set for 1 p.m. The MLB playoffs are underway with 4 best-of-3 wild-card series opening today. The Braves beat the Phillies 5-3. The White Sox and Astros are underway. Later, it's the Cubs at the Padres. Aaron Judge is being left off the Yankees roster as they open their AL wild-card series against the Red Sox tonight in New York. I'm Rick Hoschel on your radio home for the Orioles, Ravens, and Navy football. 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
27: Traffic.
28: 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Jumped up traffic, inner loop between Charles Street and Lock Raven Boulevard. The backups outer loop between 95 and Camp Meade Road. Also slowing on the outer loop between Hartford Road and Paring Parkway. More slowing on the outer loop between York Road and the Jones Falls Expressway. Delay southbound 895 between O'Donnell Street and the Harbor Tunnel. The slowing northbound between Poteet Street and the Harbor Tunnel. The Maryland Department of Health is celebrating Annapolis Pride this Saturday, October 3rd. 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
27: Weather.
19: The forecast for tonight, expect partly cloudy skies. There is a small chance for a few sprinkles this evening. Low temperatures will drop back into the upper 50s to around 60. On Wednesday, a mix of sun and clouds and mild. High temperatures in the upper 70s to around 80. 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
29: The search goes on for the shooter, but Baltimore County Police say they have filed charges against
3: 17 people, two of them juveniles, after the search of an apartment near Towson University. That search was done related to the shooting of an 18-year-old man Sunday evening at the Cardiff Hall Apartments. The victim is not a Towson student. The charges announced today stem from a search of an apartment and discovery of weapons. Former special counsel Jack Smith told senators Tuesday that he would not be silenced, quote, by continued threats of prosecution over his handling of the investigation into President Donald Trump. Smith appeared before the Senate Judiciary Committee amid the Justice Department's push to target law enforcement officials involved with Smith's investigation into Trump's efforts to overturn his 2020 election loss in the lead-up to the January 6th attack on the U.S. Capitol. Smith, who brought two since-dismissed federal criminal cases against Mr. Trump, said in his opening statement that he stood by his decision to bring charges against the president, which was the result of a deep investigation that uncovered substantive evidence. Neighbors of a plastics recycling plant in Columbia, Howard County, say the Maryland Department of the Environment needs to review what is being done and emitted from the plant that opened recently. They believe plastics are being burned there, something the operator, W.R. Grace, says is not the primary outcome of the process for recycling. I'm Bob Costantini, WBAL News Radio 1090 and FM 101.5.
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5: You saw just the records of the Republicans, and you knew that violated the speech and debate clause, didn't you?
7: That is incorrect.
5: You make me want to throw up in my mouth.
6: That is former special prosecutor Jack Smith being questioned by Louisiana Republican Senator John Kennedy as Smith defended his prosecutions of President Trump, both for January 6th and for the classified documents found at Mar-a-Lago in 2022 after President Trump's first term. In a lengthy hearing of the Senate Judiciary Committee today, Smith defended his record as Republicans accused Smith of weaponizing the Justice Department going after Trump and other Republicans. A number of Republican senators tried to accuse Smith of perjury. Missouri Republican Eric Schmidt had this four-minute exchange with Smith about his whereabouts, and it's centered on a basketball game.
9: A game between the Golden State Warriors and the Atlanta Hawks on February 3rd, 2024. A game between the Golden State Warriors and the Atlanta Hawks on February 3rd, 2024.
10: I'm sorry, could you say that again?
9: Did you go to an NBA game between the Golden State Warriors and the Atlanta Hawks on February 3rd, 2024?
10: What city would that be in?
9: Atlanta.
10: No.
9: Okay. So your testimony today is that you did not go to a Hawks game on February 3rd, 2024. Is that correct?
10: I have no recollection of
9: okay.
10: that.
9: Okay. Is it your testimony that you were not in Atlanta on February 3rd, 2024? Let me just give you a little context.
10: Yeah.
9: The day before, Fannie Willis came clean with her affair with the prosecutor. You know, the Atlanta prosecutor that was also trying to get Trump. The next day, were you in Atlanta?
10: I do not believe so.
9: Okay, did you ever go to Atlanta during your time as special counsel?
10: I really don't think so. It's possible I flew through the Atlanta airport on the way to Florida, but I do not have a recollection of going to Atlanta. I definitely did not go to a Hawks game. I'm
9: okay.
10: sure of that.
9: Did you ever meet Nathan Wade or Fannie Willis in your time as special counsel?
10: No.
9: What would you say if I had a series of text messages from your team that said you were in Atlanta at a Warrior-Hawks game on February 3rd, 2024, the day after Willis and Wade announced their affair? I don't think you know that we have this stuff. So
10: yeah.
9: I'll give you a second to process it so you don't, you know, perjure yourself.
10: You just took it down really quick. If I could look at that again.
9: Okay.
11: Mr. Chairman, can we give the witness a copy so he can see what's being read to him?
9: Well, I think you've already sufficiently answered. I want to run through. We'll put it in a follow-up. You can respond. I think you've already perjured yourself, but did you or your office?
12: Can we see it? Can we see it?
9: Did you or your office seek? This is my time.
11: Senator,
9: if you want to use your time to criticize my question, go ahead. Ranking member, did you or your office seek the contents of members' of members of Congress's emails or text messages?
10: We sought toll record subpoenas that did not contain the content of calls. I am also aware that we sought White House phones for individuals who were relevant to our investigation, government phones in which they had no expectation of privacy.
9: Did you seek the content? Let me ask you this way. Did you seek the content of messages from members of Congress by other means, meaning the subpoenas you sent to the other 197 organizations asking for communications from members of Congress? Because you said you didn't as relates to members of Congress, but did you do it through another means, the other 197 subpoenas?
10: I can't address every subpoena we issued. What I can say is that I am aware that in the example of Congressman Perry, prosecutors, this is before I was special counsel, did in fact seek a search warrant and receive judicial authority for a search warrant of his telephone. So that definitely happened.
9: Thank you, Mr. Smith. In closing, I just want to say, in the famous words of the chief of the secret police under Stalin of "Show me the man, I'll show you the crime," you may think you're a hero in this story, but let me tell you something. You're the villain. You've done so much damage. As a former prosecutor, I can say this, so much damage to the trust and faith people have in our system. You have weaponized the Department of Justice against political enemies to an extent that has never happened in the history of this country. You will go down as a total dirtbag.
6: Senator Eric Schmidt of Missouri, Republican with Jack Smith, the former special prosecutor. Now, Schmidt's questioning was followed by Minnesota Democrat Amy Klobuchar, and it gave Smith a chance to clarify where he was February 3rd, 2024, the basketball game. He wasn't in Atlanta, but he was at another basketball game at the University of Maryland in College Park, where they were facing Caitlin Clark and the Iowa Hawkeyes.
1: Maybe give him the chance to look at it and then go back at it so he can see it.
10: I think I can address it.
1: Okay, do you want to? This isn't in my time, but yes, Mr. Smith, please address it.
10: Just very briefly, and this can, if this is the correct basketball game, I recall going to a University of Maryland basketball game where Caitlin Clark was playing right around that time. And the Marshal Service was there with me. You could check if that was the exact date. It was Maryland playing Iowa, I think February of 2024. But again, that's, you could check that out if that's what we're talking about.
13: University of Iowa.
1: Is it the Hawkeyes?
13: Yes.
1: Could it then be that University of Iowa is the Hawkeyes? Could that be it? And maybe before we show this kind of thing. I know. But if he was at an Iowa game, is that correct?
10: It was because Caitlin Clark was coming to Maryland to play. And so we went to the game.
1: I know, that might be the confusion over the names of the team, but perhaps you should have looked at it more carefully.
9: Whose questioning is this, by the way, Mr. Chairman?
1: Are you using your time, Senator? No.
9: Are we just having like an open session here?
1: Questions. I'm just.
9: Well, I'm glad you're trying to rehabilitate the witness, but it's not your time.
1: When you are calling a witness a dirtbag,
9: I presented him with text messages about him wanting to meet with people that could have obviously been related to the prosecution that was coordinated with his office in Atlanta.
1: Okay, well, I'm going to begin my questions now, but I think that people should have their facts straight before they accuse someone of being a dirtbag and not get the teams wrong.
9: I stand by that statement.
1: You had the teams wrong, sir.
14: Senator Klobuchar.
1: Mr. Chairman.
6: That is Senator Amy Klobuchar of Minnesota, Democrat Senator Eric Schmidt, Republican of Missouri, as they were both questioning Jack Smith, the former special prosecutor, today before the Senate Judiciary Committee. More on this story throughout the night on ABC News 624.
15: I'm Mindy Becerra. In today's medical alert, Juvmo is a once-daily pill that works differently than other medications to help control movement symptoms. In clinical trials, patients with early Parkinson's showed improvements in daily activities and motor function. Those with advanced disease experienced more time each day without troublesome involuntary movements. Common side effects include nausea, dizziness, and headache. Juvmo is the first drug of its kind approved for Parkinson's and is expected to be available in October. Good news if you dread fasting before blood work. A new study suggests most routine blood tests are just as reliable without fasting for 8 hours. Researchers analyzed nearly 10 million test results from more than 100,000 patients. They found fasting made little difference for most tests. Glucose and triglyceride levels were exceptions. Fasting longer than 12 hours offered no additional benefit. The findings suggest fasting requirements should be tailored to specific tests, but for now, follow your doctor's instructions before getting your blood work done. Well, new research suggests insomnia may be linked to some serious long-term health risks. A recent study found people with insomnia had a 26% higher risk of having a stroke. The results also found insomnia is linked to a higher risk of dementia, depression, suicide, and hospitalizations. Researchers analyzed 20 comprehensive review studies from multiple countries. Experts say staying on a regular sleep schedule is important, and they suggest putting your phone and other distractions away about 30 to 60 minutes before bed.
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16: 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Delays in Jessup, southbound Baltimore-Washington Parkway between 175 and 198. The backups in the city, northbound 895 between Poteet Street and the Harbor Tunnel. Slow ride on the Beltway at a loop between 95 and Camp Meade Road. Some minor slowing remains on the inner loop between Charles Street and Lock Raven Boulevard. In Elkridge, southbound 95, a busy ride between 895 and 32. Also seeing some slowing southbound 97 between 32 and Generals Highway. 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
14: Weather.
19: The forecast for tonight, expect partly cloudy skies. There is a small chance for a few sprinkles this evening. Low temperatures will drop back into the upper 50s to around 60. On Wednesday, a mix of sun and clouds and mild. High temperatures in the upper 70s to around 80. 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
18: This is a Bloomberg Money Minute. After meeting with the CEOs of some of the nation's biggest AI firms at the White House about growing concerns of the risk of rogue AI models, President Trump shot down the idea of new federal regulations on AI and instead said he's considering a 10-person committee to, quote, watch over the whole enterprise. He also stressed the importance of self-regulation. Advertised job openings fell to 7.1 million last month. That was fewer than expected. And layoffs declined, too, in another sign that we're in a no-fire, no-hire labor market, where companies are holding tight to the workers they've got and not doing a lot of hiring. That weighed on Wall Street, along with consumer confidence this month at a 12-year low on worries about gas prices and the economy. At the close, the Dow was down 132 points, a quarter of a percent. The Nasdaq lost 23, the S&P down 13, oil closing under 90 bucks a barrel. And getting a jump on holiday spending, Target stores lowering prices on about 2,000 items. 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
8: ABC News, I'm Wayne Cabot. Data centers. A new poll finds 71% of Americans don't want them. President Trump says they're good for communities.
14: They're going to work to make the community happy. That might be supplying oil and gas. It might be supplying education. It may be helping teachers along financially, helping people along financially.
8: A developer in Pennsylvania is offering to pay each resident $10,000 if their center gets approved. Tech leaders met today at the White House with the president, who suggested they should self-police. Two employees say that they warned OpenAI about a problem months ago before its intelligence went rogue and were ignored, reports the New York Times. An Ohio pastor, Caleb Flynn, has been found guilty of murdering his wife to continue his affair. His romantic text messages read aloud in court by his mistress. Chicago White Sox, ahead of their playoff matchup, get a good luck letter from the Pope. This is ABC News.
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6: It is 6:31 in Fells Point. Baltimore police investigating the robbery today of a 60-year-old man and his 76-year-old wife. It happened just after 9:30 this morning. WBAL TV 11's Tori Yorgi in Fells Point tonight.
24: An ambulance driving off with a 60-year-old man in the back of it. And about 3 hours later, crime scene tape up in the spot he and his 76-year-old wife were found assaulted.
25: It's devastating. I mean, that could happen to any one of us.
24: Vicki Powers says the victims are her good friends and customers at her deli inside the Broadway Market. She says they were eating their daily breakfast Tuesday morning. As soon as they left, someone assaulted them less than a block away. Vicki says that suspect was inside the market and watched the couple prior to the attack.
6: And the suspect took the man's wallet and ran up Register Street. Police are looking for him tonight. At the University of Maryland College Park today, a person was taken into custody after driving through campus. After the campus police received reports of that driver wearing a face mask and waving a weapon, UMD police say officers received a call this morning alerting of a person in a white Dodge van driving aggressively on campus. Officers found the van. They found a weapon, which they said was a white gaming rifle used for video games. The person taken into custody, he'll face criminal charges. Police department said a safety notice sent to the campus community. University of Maryland police continue to investigate the incident tonight. There is a major update to last Sunday night's shooting at the apartment complex near the Towson University campus that seriously injured an 18-year-old. WBAL TV 11's David Collins says, according to a high-ranking Baltimore County official, police found drugs and money at the apartment complex and a lot more.
26: Police executed a search warrant at the Cardiff Hall apartment complex. Police confirmed the violent crimes unit recovered several firearms, which resulted in the arrest of 15 adults and two juveniles, ages 15 and 17. The teens are also facing multiple weapons offenses. Towson students say they have seen no evidence the apartment complex is a go-to place for drugs.
28: Never heard that. I've never heard that one.
6: Now, three of those arrested were Towson University students. None of the 17 suspects are charged in the shooting. Police say they may be looking for multiple suspects. As for that victim, the 18-year-old man, he remains in critical but stable condition. Also in Baltimore County, a woman remains hospitalized. She was shot this morning at a hotel in Woodlawn. It happened at the Days Inn in the 6700 block of Security Boulevard. Woman's condition not known. She is hospitalized, though, and police say this was an isolated incident. From the Commitment 2026 desk, a week from today, Republican gubernatorial nominee Dan Cox and incumbent Governor Wes Moore will participate in their only scheduled debate ahead of the 2026 Maryland gubernatorial election. Cox telling C4 and Brian Niemann this morning on WBAL he'll use the debate to argue that Governor Moore's policies have led to higher prices and higher taxes, and he'll push for a tax cut.
1: Well, I think a common sense approach, not a flipping upside down, but in terms of cutting taxes, yes, we have to. I think it's a reasonable approach. I was proud to stand with Governor Hogan when he held the line against all fees and increases and actually slashed them very, very quickly.
6: And you'll be able to see that debate on next Tuesday night on WBAL TV 11 at 7 o'clock. You'll be able to hear it right here on WBAL News Radio 1090 and FM 101.5, 7 o'clock next Tuesday night. 6:35 on WBAL News Now.
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2: Traffic.
3: Things getting better around town, including on the Beltway, where we just have delays on the outer loop between 95 and the BW Parkway, slowing on the inner loop between Charles Street and Lock Raven Boulevard, and in Arbutus for delays on the inner loop between 95 and Frederick Road. Slight delay both directions of the Harbor Tunnel, with a slow ride northbound 95 off and on between Caton Avenue and the Fort McHenry Tunnel. There is a backup southbound 95 between 895 and 32. The slowing southbound 97 between 32 and Generals Highway. The accident in Parkville, Lock Raven Boulevard at Taylor Avenue. Security Boulevard at Whitehead Road in Woodlawn for the crash. From the Mattress Warehouse Traffic Desk, I'm Ken Berger, WBAL News Radio 1090 and FM 101.5.
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2: Weather.
19: The forecast for tonight, expect partly cloudy skies. There is a small chance for a few sprinkles this evening. Low temperatures will drop back into the upper 50s to around 60. On Wednesday, a mix of sun and clouds and mild. High temperatures in the upper 70s to around 80. 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
6: Cloudy to partly cloudy around the region. 72 tonight in Washington, 71 at BWI Marshall Airport, 67 in Westminster. Sun setting in Baltimore in 15 minutes at 6:52. 70 tonight at WBAL News Radio, 1090 and FM 101.5.
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6: It is 6:37. Neighbors of a plastic recycling plant in Columbia say the Maryland Department of the Environment needs to review what's being done and emitted from the plant that opened recently. Some residents demonstrated today. Here's WBAL TV's Brianna Ross.
5: Will Grace incinerator process break down every carcinogenic compound into safe compounds before they are emitted to the neighborhood? We don't know.
7: W.R. Gray says it's not burning plastics. A spokesperson sent WBAL TV 11 News a statement saying in part, quote, "We would not support a project that would put our employees or neighbors at risk," and that, quote, "the negligible emissions generated by the process are treated using state-of-the-art equipment in full compliance with Maryland air regulations."
6: WBAL TV's Brianna Ross. Days after it was damaged in a nor'easter, Ocean City officials getting federal money to replenish the beach. The U.S. Army Corps of Engineers announced Ocean City will get $25.7 million for beach replenishment. The Army Corps of Engineers will inspect the damaged beach later this week. It is 6:38 on WBAL News Now.
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15: Ravens are favored by 11.5 points against Tennessee this weekend. Speaking with C4 and Brian Niemann, NFL Hall of Famer, and Ravens broadcaster Rod Woodson said Ravens need to take care of business on Sunday.
16: You're playing the best of the best in the world. Yeah, they haven't won any games yet, but they've played some really good games and lost some close ones. You got to go out there and play your best games. You can't play down to your opponent. I think if they just go out there and play their best game, they'll be fine.
15: Tennessee is still looking for its first win at 0-3. Baltimore enters Sunday's game at 2-1. Kickoff set for 1 p.m. The MLB playoffs are underway with 4 best-of-3 wild card series opening today. Braves beat the Phillies 5-3. The White Sox and Astros are underway, and later it's the Cubs at the Padres. Aaron Judge is being left off the Yankees roster as they open their AL wild card series against the Red Sox tonight in New York. I'm Rick Hoschel on your radio home for the Orioles, Ravens, and Navy football. 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
2: Traffic.
3: Remnants of the accident sitting on the right shoulder of the Beltway at a loop at the BW Parkway in Linthicum. Stop and go pace from Nursery Road. This involves a motorcycle. There is slowing on the inner loop topside in Towson between Charles Street and Lock Raven Boulevard. A slight delay northbound 895 in the Harbor Tunnel. Southbound side is all cleared out. Slight delay northbound 95 between Key Highway and the Fort McHenry Tunnel. Slowing in Elkridge, southbound 95 between 100 and 175. Ending Gambrose for the delay, southbound 97 between 32 and Generals Highway. Falls Road north of Kelly Avenue in the city. Watch out for the crash at Westlake Avenue. From the Mattress Warehouse Traffic Desk, I'm Ken Berger, WBAL News Radio 1090 and FM 101.5.
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2: Weather.
19: The forecast for tonight, expect partly cloudy skies. There is a small chance for a few sprinkles this evening. Low temperatures will drop back into the upper 50s to around 60. On Wednesday, a mix of sun and clouds and mild. High temperatures in the upper 70s to around 80. 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
0: 15 adults and two juveniles have been charged with weapons offenses after Baltimore County detectives recovered a number of firearms while executing a search warrant connected to a shooting Sunday near Towson University. Detectives with the department's violent crimes unit served the warrant in the 8,000 block of York Road following Sunday night's shooting. Officers were initially called to the area around 7:30 p.m. Sunday, where they found an 18-year-old man suffering from a gunshot wound near Campus Drive. The victim of the shooting is in stable condition. He is not a Towson U student. Baltimore City has launched an online data dashboard, becoming the third jurisdiction in Maryland to adopt this reporting system. After Montgomery and Frederick counties, Baltimore City State's Attorney Ivan Bates joined his colleagues from the counties, saying part of the effort will let citizens and community leaders look at the racial makeup of those prosecuted, the outcomes of the cases, and sentencing for each. The database will be updated on a quarterly basis. President Trump is holding his ground when it comes to AI. After privately huddling with nearly 20 tech titans at a White House lunch today, Mr. Trump continued to push back on calls for new safety regulations for artificial intelligence, saying there was agreement in the room that there should be, quote, tremendous self-regulation by companies. In recent days, some of those very AI company leaders have suggested there should be regulations in place to prevent possible artificial intelligence takeovers of computer systems. I'm Bob Costantini, WBAL News Radio 1090 and FM 101.5.
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6: 6:46, back to the Commitment 2026 desk. Affordability, one of the biggest issues for voters this November. The Trump administration has been making lowering beef prices a priority. They began a policy of importing 300,000 metric tons of lean beef to get it done. But is it working? What other consequences are there? WBL's White House correspondent Christopher Salas went to Texas to find out.
8: $8.40, he's a steer. $8.40 on the money, five. And up and about, nothing, give me there, cowboy. 45, here, now five. 45, five, $50 bill. Now five. And 55, here, now 55, here, now 55. Now 55.
12: Around these parts of Texas, life moves slow, but the prices come fast. And cattle rancher Hayden Scarborough is watching every change.
14: What's it like to be a cow rancher right now?
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8: We're gonna weigh that steer.
17: A month ago, if you asked me, I would have said as great as I've ever seen it in my life.
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17: This imported Argentina beef, big effect to it, and this thing just nosedived. I would go from making money to losing money. 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
18: $8.50. You're losing money now.
17: Oh yeah, yes sir.
14: An $8 pound of
12: he gas. Says imports are cutting into what he makes, and record fuel prices are raising what he spends.
17: I gotta pay freight on them cattle getting in the grow yard. I'm gonna pay freight on them to go to Kansas to a feed yard. I'll pay freight from Kansas to a Tyson Cargill National kill plant. We pay freight on that to a store.
14: Here in Decatur, Texas, Washington feels really far away. How much do the policies they make there impact you here?
17: Every bit of it. Every policy they make affects us one way or the other.
12: About an hour east, we found another rancher in a similar story.
20: Hundreds, thousands of miles away from D.C., but every bit of policy affects the farmer or rancher.
14: What's the one thing right now that is squeezing you most as a family farmer?
20: I would say definitely fuel prices.
12: But despite challenges, Colby's family farm is finding different ways to make money.
20: Cutting out, you know, some of the packers, the middleman, allows more profit in our end.
12: Colby raises the cattle, has them processed locally, and then sells the beef himself.
23: So in our freezer, this is where we house all of our cuts.
12: The administration is trying to give more ranchers some of the options Colby and his family uses.
23: Without being diversified, we would not be able to stay afloat.
12: USDA says at the farm, a pound of choice beef costs $5.23.
1: At wholesale, it goes up 39 cents. And then at retail, where you pay for it, it jumps to more than $10. Likely at a place like this, the Pecan Lodge in Dallas.
5: Have you raised prices?
7: We've had to raise prices.
5: So you're not making any more money, even though you're charging?
7: No. I mean, our margins have decreased steadily over the last 6 or 7 years.
5: When you get price increases from your supplier for whoever it is, are they telling you why prices are going up? Are you asking them why?
7: It's been the same story for a long time, you know, and it's mainly been the droughts. That was the big issue. Then the shrinking of the herd size.
21: So from the pasture to the plate, everyone along the way is eating more costs, and that pushes up prices. You're just taking the last bite.
1: So we took what we heard in Texas back to Washington and asked the administration several things, including whether importing 300,000 metric tons of beef is actually going to bring down prices for Americans.
24: Well, I think that's the big question.
1: The administration says it's watching.
24: If we're not seeing that significant help at the grocery store, then we're going to make another change and we're going to go back to what it was before.
1: Secretary Rollins said the policy is a potential fix for consumers while acknowledged ranchers felt an immediate gut punch.
24: The goal here is to make sure they have continued great, not just a couple of years after 10, 20 years of devastation, but that they can continue that and can continue to build their herds.
17: There ain't nobody rebuilding herds when you're losing money.
1: From Texas to Washington, I'm Christopher Salas.
6: WBL's White House correspondent Christopher Salas in Texas, and also speaking to U.S. Agriculture Secretary Brooke Rollins.

0: today in broad daylight in Fells Point. They'll have the latest on that tonight on the simulcast of WBL TV 11 News at 11 o'clock. Tomorrow morning, C4 and Brian Niemann's guests include Baltimore Police Commissioner Rich Worley. He'll join the program after the news at 9 tomorrow morning. 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It's WBL News Now at 5 a.m. with Taylor Bennett. 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
1: This is a Bloomberg Money Minute. 5 weeks before the critical midterm elections, the Trump administration now trying to lower prices at the gas pump by tapping another 40 million barrels of crude from the nation's Strategic Petroleum Reserve, usually only accessed in a national emergency. This will leave those stockpiles at a 46-year low. Meantime, with Saudi Arabia ramping up crude outflows, oil closed sharply lower today under $90 a barrel, but that didn't help Wall Street very much. With a decline in job openings last month and consumer confidence for September at a 12-year low, the Dow today lost 132 points, the Nasdaq lost 23, the S&P down 13. Apple's new CEO John Ternus is already shaking things up, looking to accelerate new product development, create a broader range of devices, and eliminate middle managers. And something new at the Jimmy John's sandwich chain. It's selling a 48-ounce bucket of sweet and spicy pickles at select locations starting this Thursday. 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
3: Traffic.
4: The accident blocks the right lane beltway at a loop after the BW Parkway in Luntagum. Heavy backups from 895, slowing on the inner loop between Charles Street and Lock Raven Boulevard. Slight delay in the city, northbound 895 in the Harbor Tunnel. A brief delay northbound 95 between Key Highway and the Fort McHenry Tunnel in Elkridge for the slowing southbound 95 between 100 and 175. Gambrel slowing southbound 97 between 32 and Generals Highway. The backups in Jessup southbound Baltimore-Washington Parkway between 32 and 198. From the Mattress Warehouse Traffic Desk, I'm Ken Berger, WBAL News Radio 1090 and FM 101.5.
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3: Weather.
5: The forecast for tonight, expect partly cloudy skies. There is a small chance for a few sprinkles this evening. Low temperatures will drop back into the upper 50s to around 60. On Wednesday, a mix of sun and clouds and mild. High temperatures in the upper 70s to around 80. 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
0: Baltimore County officials will cut the ribbon on a new section of Lansdowne High School. Governor Wes Moore will be in Frederick to announce $32 million in grants to fight childhood poverty. And Mayor Brandon Scott will be in Washington tomorrow afternoon. He'll be meeting with the state's congressional delegation. They will also hold a news conference after that. That is WBL News Now for this Tuesday. We are back with you tomorrow afternoon at 5. We're with you every night from 5 to 7. Take you on your ride home to wrap up the day's news, give you a complete roundup of the day's news, traffic, and weather. Thanks for joining us on your ride home this Tuesday. I'm Robert Lang. For all of us here at WBAL News Radio 1090 and FM 101.5, make it a great night and a better day tomorrow.
6: This is the Bloomberg Real Estate Report. I'm Denise Pellegrini. You know, great restaurants and other hospitality features are helping make some top-level office buildings even more appetizing for tenants.
7: It just elevates the whole game.
6: Mark Holliday, CEO of SL Green, says one reason why SL Green is focusing increasingly on renting to the hospitality industry is because it helps office buildings develop critical mass. He also says upscale dining and other entertainment also help employers convince workers to come back to the office because the building has
7: world-class amenities that are serviced not by office people, but by one of the greatest hospitality and culinary organizations in the world.
6: Michelin-starred chef and Dynex Group owner Daniel Ballou adds to that.
8: It's a village within the building.
6: And that feeling of community, according to Holliday, is the icing on the cake for landlords trying to attract top-notch tenants. And that's the Bloomberg Real Estate Report. I'm Denise Pellegrini.
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8: It's 69 in Baltimore with mostly cloudy skies. Good evening, I'm Bob Costantini. Coming up, a major twist to the investigation of the shooting of a young man near Towson University Sunday night. First, ABC News at 7 o'clock.
9: From ABC News, I'm Dave Packer. President Trump holding a high-profile meeting with some of the biggest names in the tech industry. The meeting comes as the nation's AI chiefs are issuing dire warnings and calling for a slowdown in AI development before it poses a serious threat to humanity. After the meeting, the president claiming AI companies will be responsible for self-policing the technology.
10: I believe they're going to be used for the good, and when they're not, we're going to be able to nab them. But there's going to be a tremendous self-policing aspect.
9: Mr. Trump is considering a watchdog, a committee that would include some of those tech leaders. New York's governor today calling for an outside independent investigation into Cornell University's response to a Jane Doe allegation of a gang rape at a fraternity. The university saying in part that it's committed to working with state officials. This as
11: prosecutors in central New York are reexamining allegations against seven fraternity brothers accused in a civil lawsuit of pressuring a then 20-year-old Cornell student into snorting ketamine, drinking rum, and engaging in sexual acts with her, all without her consent.
9: ABC's Aaron Katursky. The case is being reopened nearly 2 years after prosecutors declined to file charges. A massive cyber attack at the FBI, hackers stealing personal data, potentially tens of thousands of employees. ABC's Pierre Thomas.
3: And this evening, we want to remember Hayden.
12: The key question, what do the hackers plan to do with this massive amount of FBI data? Last night, the group Shining Hunters telling reporters they don't plan to publish the FBI's private information, suggesting they stole the data to refute FBI claims that they often overstate the scale of their hacks. Clearly, the FBI does not trust them, warning its employees.
9: A Kentucky state trooper killed during a traffic stop on I-65. Public information officer trooper Caden Parker memorializes co-worker.
3: And this evening, we want to remember Hayden Phillips, not simply as a trooper, but as a person.
9: Authorities searching for the suspect, warning that person could be armed and dangerous. You're listening to ABC News.
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8: I'm Bob Costantini. A twist in the ongoing investigation of a shooting Sunday night near Towson University that left an 18-year-old man in stable condition. The victim is not a student at the university. Here's WBAL TV's David Collins with more.
13: Police executed a search warrant at the Cardiff Hall apartment complex. Police confirmed the Violent Crimes Unit recovered several firearms, which resulted in the arrest of 15 adults and two juveniles, ages 15 and 17. The teens are also facing multiple weapons offenses. Towson students say they have seen no evidence the apartment complex is a go-to place for drugs.
14: Never heard that.
15: I've never heard that one.
8: Baltimore is one of three jurisdictions in Maryland joining forces to have criminal prosecution information and results in a web dashboard. The public has access to the website to see the outcomes and background information for cases prosecuted in Baltimore City and Frederick and Montgomery counties. City State's Attorney Ivan Bates.
16: From cases and prosecutions to outcomes and other key measures that help tell the story of public safety and accountability in Baltimore City.
8: Baltimore police are investigating what they believe was a targeted robbery in Fells Point this morning outside the Broadway Market. Police added a man assaulted a 60-year-old man and a 76-year-old woman and knocked them to the ground before robbing them. He got away with a wallet and fled. A stall operator in the Broadway Market added the suspect was in the market at the same time as the couple, and she believes he targeted them. Hear Commitment 2026 coverage on WBAL News Radio next Tuesday, October 6th at 7 p.m. as Dan Cox and Governor Wes Moore take part in their only scheduled gubernatorial debate.
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17: Traffic.
18: In Arbutus, on the inner loop of the Beltway, traffic is slow from 95 to Frederick Road. In Lithicum, outer loop of the Beltway, crash in the right shoulder. This is at the BW Parkway. Traffic is jammed from 895. Now on to 83 from Cockeysville to the city. You're not tapping the brakes northbound or southbound. Currently, no delays at the Harbor Tunnel or the Fort McHenry. On 95 from the Beltway north to Aberdeen, you're good to go both on the northbound side and on the southbound side. 97 from the city to Annapolis, no issues in either direction. 95 between the beltways, clear from Baltimore to D.C. And on the BW Parkway, southbound at Jessup, you'll find it slow from 32 to 198. From the Mattress Warehouse Traffic Desk, I'm Abby D. WBAL News Radio 1090 and FM 101.5.
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17: Weather.
19: The forecast for tonight, expect partly cloudy skies. There is a small chance for a few sprinkles this evening. Low temperatures will drop back into the upper 50s to around 60. On Wednesday, a mix of sun and clouds and mild. High temperatures in the upper 70s to around 80. 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
7: Well, it is fully game on in the fight, the war, the battle between the Inspector General, Isabel Cumming, and the mayor of Baltimore City, Brandon Scott. The IG asked a judge yesterday to hold the mayor in contempt for failing to turn over the records that the judge ordered her to receive. And Brandon Scott went on social media last night and said, we're following what the judge told us to do. We've got emails. I've got receipts showing you that we are in cooperation with your office. Boy, this is turning into something else. The mayor said it is showmanship, not integrity, and then put out this timeline of the city's IT team and the IT team of the OIG going back and forth.
6: He thinks thou doth protest too much.
7: That's right. But Cumming's attorneys requested access to online data be restored, and they say they haven't got it yet. This is a case of he said, she said happening again. Her motion was filed midday Monday. Now, that's important because I'm going to play you a soundbite of Monday morning. So, again, Cumming filed the contempt charges or for the court to hold the mayor in contempt on Monday afternoon. This was the mayor Monday morning at another event when asked about getting access back to the OIG.
14: I ordered my team to start doing that immediately following the order. So as I said to you before last week, we're always going to follow the law. And immediately I ordered to do just that.
7: All right. Like I said, he put out a timeline. Just one thing real quick here on this. Cumming's filing said her attorneys wrote a letter to city officials Sunday demanding records by 1 p.m. Monday. And the city's failure to comply was voluntary and intentional. So they didn't get it by Monday. And it sounds like that's what they were looking at. And that's when they filed the contempt request.
6: Any of you out there remember those old cartoons where you had the sheepdog and the coyote? And in the morning, they would walk past you. The morning, Ralph. Morning, Sam. Yeah. And then clock. And all of a sudden, they'd be enemies again. Look, and then when they clocked out, see you later, Sam. See you later, Ralph. Look, here is where this is. They both occupy the same building. The Inspector General's office is inside of City Hall. The mayor, of course, has his office inside City Hall. So literally, they're around each other every day in the same building, trying to do whatever they can do to keep this civil. It didn't get it left the civil nature, Brian, during the court proceedings when the city solicitor's office accused the Inspector General of targeting him. Of literally using the emails in a way that was improper. And so when the judge finally decides, not on Friday, Brian, let's put the Friday decision by the second highest court in the state, the appellate court, to say, you must turn this stuff over. You can appeal if you want, but while you're appealing, you've got to open up access and all that other stuff. September 21st is when the first decision comes down. And the clock starts when Pamela White, the judge in Baltimore City, said you have 2 business days to allow access to your system, seeking access. You have 5 additional days to give, you know, the subpoenas, answer the subpoenas. At that point, the mayor's office obfuscated. They started dwindling. They started doing everything else but that. So the inspector general, until you can show me different, the inspector general put them on a clock. And the clock she put them on was 1 o'clock yesterday.
7: Yep.
6: And guess what happened? 1 o'clock yesterday, the materials weren't there.
7: Yep.
6: So 1 o'clock yesterday, the IG went to court and said, judge, find them in contempt. You have an order. They're not fulfilling your order. Now, the mayor can say we're trying. He can present all that in court to the judge, say this is what we're doing to fulfill your order. But for right now, I don't see where the IG's office is fault. Is that fault?
7: I mean, I think 2 things are happening simultaneously. That is, they're trying, the OIG's office is trying to get, to make sure that the information that they, should receive, that they're going to get it. And they know that the mayor's office is going to try and slow walk it as much as possible.
6: And the IG isn't being friendly about it. And she's not being friendly or conciliatory about it at all.
7: Because, you know, she feels like she's been treated pretty badly.
6: Exactly.
7: And they won in court, and we won, and we're going to demand that
6: now,
7: we get everything that we
6: get. Not yesterday or tomorrow, now.
7: Right. So they're getting ahead of this by saying, look, if we don't get it by 1 o'clock, we're going to file a contempt request. And they didn't get it by 1 o'clock.
6: No.
7: Now, the mayor is going to put out this timeline, which he did yesterday, which shows emails of the city information tech staff, the head tech guy or woman down there, calling the inspector general's office or emailing the inspector general's office 4 minutes after the start of business on the Monday after the ruling from the judge, saying, we've started the process. You guys need to fill out some forms to restore access. And then the employee responds to these things. So I'm sure there's some back and forth in that aspect, but they're talking about passwords and forms and stuff like that.
15: Mm-hmm.
7: And what the IG is saying is, no, we want all the information. Give us the information. Yeah. Give us the access. We're doing these things and we're not playing around. You're not going to slow walk this.
6: Tell it to the judge what the IG's office is saying. Whatever the problems are, don't tell it to me. Tell it to Judge White.
7: Right. I think that's exactly what is happening. And I think that the mayor is going to use this to say, hey, you know, we're trying to cooperate. These things don't happen overnight. It's a process and we're adhering to the law. And we're just doing everything by the letter of the law, making sure that everything is followed the right way. When we all know that they're just trying to make it as slow as possible and make life as hard as possible on the IG.
6: Now, let me tell you a positive that I believe has come out of this that's not necessarily involving Baltimore City 530 Club, but involving the Inspector General's office in general, as we were concerned, Brian, that this situation in Baltimore would lead to, and it did, lead to a chill when it comes to local governments, Howard County, Baltimore County, Montgomery County, dealing with their own IG's office, like putting, you know, stiff arming them for certain information they wanted. Howard County, a councilwoman, Deb Jung, yesterday, now the timing of this you can't get away from because of the appellate court order on Friday. So yesterday, Councilwoman Jung put a bill in to basically give the Howard County Inspector General, which we now know as Kelly Madigan, the same power that the Judge White gave to Isabel Cumming. What the bill would do is make the Howard County Inspector General co-custodian, which is an important term. That means that I can look at what you look at. The IG in Howard County can look at what the county people look at. Now, if you remember, everything was cool when they brought Kelly Madigan in until the mayor's office, until they did to Isabel Cumming. Then all of a sudden, things changed. Mm-hmm. You know what I mean? So I guess what I'm saying is what we saw with this bill yesterday filed by the county council in Howard County, I have a feeling Baltimore County Council, Montgomery County, they will, off of Judge White's decision, follow suit in their jurisdictions.
7: Well, it'd be great if that happens.
6: Because they can see it coming. They see the law.
7: Right. But I will caution you on that and to remind you of our interview with Zeke Cohen, the city council president, who is asking for state clarity on this and wanting the General Assembly set to in the 2027 session, which happens in just a couple of months.
6: Yep, January.
7: For them to pass a bill that codifies exactly how far the OIG can go.
6: That's probably going to happen.
7: And I'm worried that will not be just bourbon. There will be a lot of water in that bourbon and ice cubes and maybe the cheapest bourbon possible.
6: Yeah.
7: And it ain't going to have much strength in it.
6: The teeth will be pulled. Yes. Now, before we get there, though, I think, again, the significance of what we're watching play out right now, everybody in Baltimore City, will have the impact on these other counties to not play footsie with the law. Don't mess around with this stuff. The office itself that is producing reports. And by the way, I cannot wait. And based on what we're watching play out now, I cannot wait for this Muncie report. To me, this is must-see radio, must-see TV. Whatever comes out from this report into the mayor's office, neighborhood safety engagement and sidestep is going to be special, Brian. I don't know like what it is. I know it's money.
7: I know.
6: I know it's contractors.
7: Yep.
6: I know it's juveniles. Like, it's got all of the ingredients. It's involving city higher ups that may have signed off on stuff they shouldn't have signed off on. It's got a lot of stuff in it, whatever this report is.
7: Yes. And I have asked around on that.
6: Mm-hmm.
7: And I have gotten no pushback from anyone that it's not something big.
6: Big. Big.
7: But I have not been told how big it is or there's no details given to me, just, hey, there's something there.
6: Well, what I've heard is financial.
7: There is something there.
6: What I've heard is financial.
7: Now, I will also add, though, that we are expecting something big to happen. And sometimes when you expect something big to happen and it's underwhelming, well, then it's just like, all that for this? So you have to just
6: temper expectations.
7: Yes, that's what I'm saying. It's like,
6: I'm not tempering the damn thing.
7: Until we get it. And
6: what explains the pushback? See, everybody, what I think determines the level and degree to which it is a significant bomb dropping, whatever, is the pushback. This pushback, appeal after appeal, stoppage after stoppage, it's not because they don't want to cooperate. It's because they don't want something seen.
7: Right. Well, all right, here's another important point to make that we know is a fact, And that is in the email exchanges between the senior official who is unnamed, who the inspector general says was threatening her.
6: Was a part of three investigations.
7: And
6: yes.
7: Who was not fired by the mayor despite some salty language.
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17: Weather.
28: We'll see partial clearing across the area overnight with lows ranging from 55 to 62. A partly cloudy sky on Wednesday with high temperatures around 79. It'll be partly cloudy and warm on Thursday, up to 83. I'm meteorologist Tom Tasselmeyer on WBAL News Radio 1090 and FM 101.5.
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6: We're very pleased to be joined in studio all by Delegate and Attorney Dan Cox. He is the Republican nominee for governor of the state of Maryland. Good morning, Delegate.
29: Good morning.
30: Good morning, gentlemen.
29: Thanks for having me back.
6: Look, we're counting down towards the first, and we now know probably at this point, the only televised debate that will occur with you and Governor Wes Moore. Can you tell us first how you're feeling as you are approaching this debate? And also, like I say, you've challenged the governor to a couple other debates and kind of what you're hearing in reference to that.
29: Yeah, no, I'm excited. We're absolutely prepared. And, you know, I see this as an opportunity to try my best to speak for Maryland. You know, this is not about me or even Westmore, honestly. This is about our state. This is about the people who are the stakeholders, the voters, the ones paying the taxes, raising the children, teaching the classes, you know, and we have a crossroads to look at for our state, and that's where we are. But, you know, furthermore, I think we need more. I think we need more of a discussion, and one off is not enough. So I did ask him to come out to Morgan State. Last time Morgan State offered us, and I came, and I was there, but he had the empty chair. Westmore would not show up. Similar, I think, to what happened with Governor Larry Hogan.
6: Bob Ehrlich had his infamous debate there where they actually threw Oreo cookies at then Michael Steele. Oh, I was there in the audience at that Morgan State University debate.
29: I heard about that. Yes. But you know what? They were great to me. The kids gave me, if I recall, a standing ovation just for showing up. I'm not saying they're voting for me, but they need the respect, and not just you know, the students, but I think the state needs that kind of respect. And what are we, you know, what are we looking at right now? Where do we see Governor Moore? Vegas? I think that's where he was today, yesterday.
7: I know he was in New York a couple of days ago. Yeah, he does travel outside a lot. But what is your message? What's your message to Marylanders? What's your message to Governor Wes Moore on why you should take his job?
29: We can't afford another 4 years of what he's done. He's made a path of unaffordability. We cannot continue the tax increases. His plan is one thing, and that is to raise taxes. He will not address the elephant in the room, so to speak. The Kerwin blueprint has become top heavy. For all of the good intents that it had, for all the wonderful discussions we had in the legislature, I was there. I raised my concerns of the incredible bloated nature of it, with the way it would be compounding. I talk about this to explain it to some kind of like a balloon mortgage. It was great at the beginning because it got you into some focused for teacher money. I'm all for money for teachers, but the problem is it became top heavy quick. And now after 5 years, there's very little response from benefit from it. You know, the students' performance is baby steps at best. And instead, we're looking at the $30 billion debacle. It's actually going to be I just saw that it's going to be a $12 billion coming up here in 2 years. $3 billion estimated from the general funds. It's going to become a disaster. And so it needs to be addressed, but he's not willing to address it. He's simply looking at tax increases.
7: As governor, what would you do with the blueprint? What can you do, obviously, with a Democratic-controlled legislature?
29: Well, first, we have to make sure that the climate for encouraging our tax base is improved. If we continue to bleed 100,000 people that are a wonderful taxpaying citizens and businesses to states that are more competitive, like Georgia. I had the privilege of sitting down with the governor of Georgia, and he talked about how they went from their tax rate and brought it down to 4.9%. And as soon as they did that, they increased their tax base annually to the point where they can hardly keep up. It's the number one state in the nation now. Mm. And they're only 8 hours from us. So the temptation of the business climate is to say, well, you could simply hop down 95 and save yourself, you know, millions. We need to change that immediately. That will help the budget. But then, additionally, you know, when you look at the Kerwin spending, it focuses a lot of money to the administrative procedures, to the accountability board, and to the oversight, and to, I think, a formulation or a calculation, a student calculation that is not actually bringing dollars to the classroom. So it's a very high-end percent. We're pushing 20,000 or more. Whereas you see other states that are focusing on getting the resources to the classroom, phonics, math tutors,
6: creating Mississippi, Louisiana, Alabama.
29: Exactly. And so if we start focusing practical, having those practical discussions and focusing the money in a practical way, I think we can change the calculation. Ultimately, this is going to take, you know, some expertise, but when you look at the compounding nature of this, they're literally throwing money at something without a real plan.
6: Dan Cox is in studio with us, Republican nominee for governor, former Maryland state legislator. When it comes to where we stand now with the gas prices, I mean, that's what's hitting people right now. There's been a proposal by Congressman Andy Harris to eliminate the federal gas tax, but he also raised the issue of at least pausing and having a gas tax holiday at Maryland. Where do you stand when it comes to the 46.6 cents, I think, we're paying now in state gas taxes for citizens?
29: The last time we had this crisis in the gas price, I came out publicly as a state delegate for a suspension of the gas tax in Maryland. And Governor Hogan led the way and did that. And I think it helped. Obviously, 50 cents a gallon is not going to cut it for the way things are looking. So we need some great and strong leadership nationally to get these down. But it does help locally, because if you begin to see, you know, the costs right now of the fall commuter and the costs kind of leading into the holidays, if you can get that savings, it's going to then, I think, pressure the feds to look at how to additionally lower
6: those
29: costs.
6: So you're for that? You would push for that?
29: I would immediately push for that. And sadly, you know, the governor did not. He allowed it to increase at a time when we need to be looking at how to help people, you know, make it through this this difficult time. So I think that's a common sense approach. I would look at how, you know, Governor Hogan did that and take the same approach.
7: All right, we all know that the budget is a serious problem right now for the state of Maryland. Who knows how deep the deficit is going to be. Are you one to go in there if you were to win to like flip things upside down? Like, for instance, would you, as C4 just mentioned about gas, the gasoline tax, would you cut taxes? What would you do? What could you do to make things more affordable for Marylanders right off the get-go?
29: Well, I think a common sense approach, not a flipping upside down, but in terms of cutting taxes, yes, we have to. I think it's a reasonable approach. I was proud to stand with Governor Hogan when he held the line against all fees and increases and actually slashed them very, very quickly. We can do that. I mean, we've had 338 fees and tax increases. Some of those have been driven by the governor's office, which we can immediately address. I absolutely believe that the car registration fees are outrageous.
6: Ask Brian about that.
29: I have had so many business people. Now, the average person has to deal with this. The young person, the poor, the people that are struggling to make ends meet have to deal with this. But then you talk to the businesses. Well, they're getting hammered. They have a fleet of 10, 20 trucks, and they're not being able to put, you know, all of that back on the road. In fact, I won't name the businesses, but some of them are saying they're having to phase in their truck registrations now with a fleet, which means then they can't run their crews as promptly. So that's got to change immediately. And we can do, I mean, look, all around us, you know, the states around us, $15, $30 a vehicle's more reasonable. I think we should get some common sense on this.
6: Dan Cox, when it comes to energy prices, another big issue for a lot of people watching their BGE bills or Pepco, whatever, just go through the roof as it relates to, many people say, to our policies here in Maryland. What would you begin to do to turn around the fact that 40% of our energy right now we're getting out of state, not in state, to help drive down people's energy bills?
29: Well, this was one of the bold proposals that I mentioned last time that I ran against Westmore, and I warned that his approach of shutting down the power plants would bring a severe crisis, I thought, and it seems to be headed that way. We cannot continue to close plants with no alternative sources. And so I was glad that the federal government heard our cries and kept Warrior Run open temporarily. Westmore was letting that close. He's taken the Morgantown power plant and he's handed it over to a data company, and setting aside the whole data center debate, you can't do that. You can't take our power, our electric plants offline and think that somehow we're going to have more power. I heard the federal government is bringing in SMRs now to the military bases in Maryland. That's a good move. I think that we need to have more of that. Unfortunately, SMRs are not quite ready for prime time, but they're moving in that direction, so I would pursue that quickly. But then one thing that I talk about that nobody's seeming to the governor's not seeming to focus on at all, and that is Calvert Cliffs is 40% of our electric. And yet, as you pointed out, C4, we're bringing in 40% from as far away. I was told this by the industry, as far away as Canada. Can you believe that? By the time it reaches here, we pay 100% the value. By the time it gets here, we're at operational about 20%. So we're losing all that transmission time. Power.
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8: It's mostly cloudy and cool here on TV Hill 69. Good evening, I'm Bob Costantini. Coming up, a major turn in the investigation into the shooting of a man Sunday near Towson University, and a crime prosecution dashboard is set up for area prosecutors and the public. First, the latest from ABC News at 7:30.
0: ABC ABC News, I'm Dave Packard. Tech leaders meeting with President Trump today discussing AI amid warnings to slow down development before it poses serious threats to humanity. After the meeting, the president claiming the AI companies will be responsible for self-policing the technology.
1: They love our country and they love the world, and they came together and they did something that few people really, it's almost like a constitution. In a way.
0: New York's Governor Kathy Hochul today calling for an outside independent investigation into Cornell University's response to a Jane Doe allegation of a gang rape at a fraternity. The case is being reopened nearly 2 years after prosecutors declined to file charges, the university saying it will work with officials. A massive cyber attack at the FBI, hackers stealing personal data on potentially tens of thousands of employees. A Kentucky state trooper killed during a traffic stop on Interstate 65. Authorities are searching for the suspect and warning that person may be armed and dangerous. This is ABC News.
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18: 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Starting with the Beltway, no issues on the inner loop or on the outer loop. You should be at the posted speed limit. 83 from Cockeysville to the city, that's clear both on the northbound side and on the southbound side. Now to 95 between the Beltway and Aberdeen. North and south are at the posted speed limit. No delays at the Harbor Tunnel or the Fort McHenry. 97 from the city to Annapolis, you're not tapping the brakes in either direction. And traveling between the two beltways, you're good to go on 95 and the BW Parkway. 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
17: Weather.
28: The forecast for the area tonight calls for skies to turn partly cloudy with lows from 55 to 62. On Wednesday, a partly cloudy sky, high temperatures around 79. Some sun and a few clouds on Thursday, highs near 83. I'm meteorologist Tom Tasselmeyer on WBAL News Radio 1090 and FM 101.5.
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6: Earlier this year, a smoke shop near my house in Fells Point handed me a free drink. They said the first one is always free. You know, it turned out to be a THC shot, 10 times legal limit, and they're giving it away. Those comments, Brian, came from a Jeff Jetton, who's the owner of a place called Toki Underground, which is like a trendy eatery place, whatever. Anyway, he spoke to WBL TV's Kyrie Stewart about his support of the legislation that is now going to the mayor's desk, and that is the smoke shop bill that the Baltimore City Council passed overwhelmingly that we talked about with the president of the city council, Zeke Cohen, and Baltimore City Councilman Antonio Glover, for one, that basically will deal with some 1,000, now the number is more accurate now, because at one point they said 1,600. Well, it's only 1,400. There you go. We're only off a few, Brian. 1,400 Baltimore businesses, according to the Maryland court system, that are licensed to sell tobacco. Now, all of them aren't illegal, but apparently a lot of them are in terms of what they're doing. And this new smoke shop bill will put in place the ability, after two citations, to put a padlock potentially on the door of these places.
7: I mean, the math just doesn't math on this. No, it hasn't doesn't. For quite some time, why there would be so many smoke shops with, I think, the fewest number of Americans smoking today than ever before. Like, what is going on?
6: Depends on what they're smoking.
7: What is happening? Yeah, marijuana is legal. Mm-hmm. I understand that. But, I mean, is there really that much of a marketplace to have 1,000 of these stores?
6: A lot of potheads out here.
7: Yeah, my guess is that something else is going on. And, mm-hmm. and judging from that anecdote, I think that is happening. So look, I support this bill. I mean, I think that this is, you know, what you have to do to kind of stop this thing from happening. The question is, what are the ramifications going to be? Because I do think maybe in some part crime is down because a lot of these things are happening inside of these smoke shops that aren't happening out on the streets.
6: And also, you know, there's the old joke, what's the difference between alcohol and cannabis? Alcohol makes you angry at times and you want to fight. Cannabis, happy, hungry, sleepy.
7: Yeah.
6: Happy, hungry, sleepy. You're less prone to violence. Now, the way this would work, everybody, is the Baltimore City Police Department, once, you know, they've cited a business twice for illegally selling what they described as cannabis or a controlled age of a substance, once they've been cited for this, they go to the Office of Administrative Hearings. They seek what's called an abatement order. Once they get that abatement order, the business would have 15 days or whatever, and then you can padlock them. So I just want people to understand, it's not like the cops just show up and slap a padlock on you. There is a process before, you know, you get closed down.
7: Yeah. But there's the piece of how these shops are all staying afloat that hasn't been really
6: investigated
7: enough, or, you know, makes any kind of sense how there could be 1,000 of these things and somehow they're all making money. Like, it defies logic, I guess, is what my point is on it. So,
6: you know, Baltimore County is now engaged in this, and they've got a bunch. So we don't have an exact number, but yeah. Baltimore County has a bunch.
7: Yeah, right. And so if it's happening in Baltimore County. I mean, you hear these things happening in pretty much every major city in the country.
6: Philadelphia is another one that was brought up by the president of City Council, Z. Cohen.
7: Right. So what exactly are they doing, and what are they selling in order to make money? That's what you have to figure out, and what's going on.
6: Well, the only way that you can get there, I believe, is if you have a strong law enforcement component, which apparently there was one and a half, like, investigators that do this in the city, and they want to, you know, get more money. Because you actually have to investigate. I mean, not just police, but, like, have business. They do have people that will go out, like, for liquor licenses and do that aren't police officers, you know, investigate you for liquor violations. Yeah. We don't have that for this. Well, there's not that component.
7: That should be something that should be turned up a notch or two,
6: absolutely,
7: right?
6: Absolutely.
7: Considering that we do it. So we make sure that there is nobody selling liquor illegally.
6: That's good. To be on them in a minute.
7: You know, somebody that wants to sell alcohol at a restaurant, but you know, we'll have 1,000 smoke shops there that are selling probably
6: illegal
7: stuff.
6: But are you fascinated as I am that this whole phenomenon that we've watched in the last year and a half, maybe a little less, of smoke shops has gotten to the point where it now is front and center, and we pretty much don't know a lot about it. Like, we still, it's a gray, you know, very murky type of business. Like, what's the differentiation between a vape shop, a smoke shop? Is there no difference? Like, what's one from the other?
7: Well, I mean, we had a texter who made that point. He doesn't necessarily think they're actually even selling weed. He thinks that it is nicotine.
6: Okay.
7: Okay. Let's just say it is nicotine. And I know there are a lot of kids who vape, and like vaping is a hot thing these days. Although maybe not as hot as it was a couple of years ago.
6: They like flavor,
7: the flavored stuff.
6: Mm-hmm.
7: But I find it very difficult to believe. And I mean, and the vapes themselves are not that crazy expensive.
6: Right.
7: Like, how are they
6: making money?
7: Because, you know, it's not easy. You know this. It's not easy to run a business.
6: No, it's
7: not easy to make money
6: profit
7: off of
6: margins
7: anything.
6: Are very slim.
7: So, you know, whatever your shop is, like,
6: well, they do sell other things besides. If you go into, I've been into two of these places just so I could see what they try to describe them, and they have food items, they have other things.
7: I mean,
6: I don't know if that's where they're making the money off of, but you know,
7: we don't have 1,000 7-Elevens.
6: No, we don't. Not 1,400. It's 1,400, not 1,400.
7: Right. So. Look, the bill is a good bill. We'll see what happens.
6: I think the mayor signs it.
7: I think he 100% will sign. Mm-hmm. I mean, it'd be crazy not to sign it. It's just like, how many will they actually padlock? Like, how many will?
6: We
7: got to
6: make an example. So, like in order for this to be effective, they do have to make a few examples. I'm sure. Excuse me. Set a tone, and I do believe that needs to be public. Like, whoever is the first one, cameras need to be there. Like, you need to be a poster child.
7: Right.
6: Of this in order to be effective.
7: Right. Make an announcement beforehand. Say anybody that wants to come with us, and we're going to shut this one down. Make an example.
6: Because by that time, you're going to know. They've been cited twice. They cite them twice. They go in front of this Office of Administrative Hearings. They have 15 days. So it's not like you'll be surprising them. It's like, this is what we're doing. Here comes the padlock.
7: Mm-hmm.
6: But, you know, one of the things very effective that was used by Commissioner Fred Bielfeld This goes back to 2009, I believe, 2008, 2009, and then used by Commissioner Kevin Davis, was the padlocking of these gas stations. One was a liquor store, one was a gas station, that were allowing illegal activity in the inside of their place, and they padlocked them. And it sent a message to everybody else, and it did clean things up for a minute.
7: Yeah. And then there's the story about, like, who owns all of them. Like, you know, we talked to the councilman before where he thought that there were a couple of big players that owned
6: multiple of these things.
7: You know, dozens of them. So again, so that's a business marketing plan that you have set up that you're owning all of these shops and you're making how much money per shop? Like, what are you paying people to work there? Like, what are your profit margins?
6: And he believed that some of these folks own them in different cities. So it's not just like they own them in Baltimore. They own them in different places around the country.
7: Yeah.
6: In that case, you get the feds involved. Like, you get the U.S. Attorney's Office, somebody to invest. If you believe that they're, you know, operating in a, like, a racketeering way or something like that.
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12: Para tentar ganhar o jogo pro Baltimore Ravens. Vem o snap, vem o chute pro gol!
6: Yes, that's how the Portuguese called the big field goal by Tyler Lue, Brian Neiman, and audience on. I'm sure that international flavor is not missed on.
7: That must sound like it was German, didn't it? I don't know. Scandinavian or something.
6: I'm not big on Portuguese. I just know that that was correct. Joining us now, because he had his own call. He was sitting right there when it all happened next to the voice of the Ravens, Kyle Yeomans. Rod Woodson, NFL Hall of Famer, Baltimore Ravens 2000 Super Bowl champ, and now play-by-play man sitting next with Kyle Yeomans to call the game. And so I'm sure you were using your own descriptive ways, Rod, to describe the game other than that Portuguese. But what did you think of that last-second victory?
13: Well, first of all, let me say the Portuguese announcer was awesome. I want to hear Kyle do that in American, go, and just keep going with
6: just
13: it.
6: Just keep it.
13: Dude hurt my throat, like, listening to it. Like, that was awesome. But let me say this. I was extremely, extremely, extremely happy for Tyler Lue.
6: Yes.
13: that he goes out there, he makes a huge critical kick early in his second season after how the season ended last year. We know he has a leg strength. We know he just has to make sure he believes in himself, and he does it over and over and over. That kick, I hope that is a start of a tremendous career for this young man.
7: Yeah. I just, look, these games, you know, can go either way, and that game was back and forth. It was just fun to watch, but it was also nerve-wracking because, you know, you obviously wanted the Ravens to win. But their gutsy play to go for it there with 7 seconds left, throw it down the field, I kind of was surprised, caught off guard by that, and then to go to the kick. But, you know, offensively speaking for them, I don't know if they would have done that last year or not. Who knows? But that was a big victory because, especially what happened last week, you get Loop kind of feeling better about it, an offense that was able to move the ball in the fourth quarter and to prevent another kind of collapse that we have seen, you know, from the defense. So just for a lot of different reasons, it felt like it was a really big and needed victory for the Ravens.
13: Yeah, I can say that. I don't think it would have happened last year. I think they would have went into overtime and try to see where their luck would have failed. It was really great to see them being aggressive. When you have 7 to 8 seconds to 9 seconds on the clock, you still can run a play like that. You have a time to get to the ground and call the timeout. What I am proud of is Lamar was headsy enough knowing that the quarterback and the head coach are the only two people that can call timeouts.
7: Mm-hmm.
13: He was right on point. As soon as his knee hit the ground, he was calling timeout, so they did have 1 second. They made the right call. It was fun to see, and hopefully this is an indicator of where they're going to keep going. You know, obviously, they gave up 31 points on defense. That has to get better. The splash plays that they had, they allowed on the defensive side. I know they're going against two of the best receivers in the league and one of the best quarterbacks in the league, especially if you're not getting consistent pressure on Dak. He's going to have some pretty good numbers. But, you know, hopefully this is a catalyst of moving forward, how they can keep fighting in the fourth quarter and they can keep believing in each other in the fourth quarter, understanding one way or the other, we're going to get a victory.
6: Well, Woodson, I want you to react. I want to play just a little bit of a clip from Kyle Hamilton. While, of course, he was very happy with the Ravens' victory, he was sitting there just kind of looking at not just this game, but the last three games. I just want you to react a little bit of what he has to say.
5: Yeah, you know, obviously super excited. We got the win. Super excited. Guys like Zay and Loop showed up and everybody on the offense. And, you know, guys had their moments on defense, but it's unacceptable for us to keep putting ourselves in this position in the fourth quarter. Like, they shouldn't have to go out there and score 30 points for us to win. That's been what it is, like, these first three games. You know, we were in position as a defense to get off the field, win the game, and, you know, we have ebbs and flows, but I don't know. It's frustrating. Obviously, happy we got the win, but it's, like I said, unacceptable to be saying we're Ravens defense, whatever that means.
6: Whatever that means, he says, Rod.
13: You know, what I do like about him is that he's being a leader, right? And being a leader is being honest. Right. I mean,
6: right.
13: Being honest with yourself, being honest with your teammates, being honest with the situation. It's not acceptable to give up 31 points and to let some of these, you know, fourth quarter leads go away when the offense is playing at a certain level. They're holding themselves to another standard. That's another thing I like about it. You should always want to be better than what you have shown. And when your leaders, so if Kyle and Roe and Calais and all those guys are the ones who are saying it consistently, hopefully everybody else is going to start listening and start paying attention to the little things, because the little things matter. What you do daily is what you become in life and in sports. And Kyle, I think, understands that. I don't have a problem with that whatsoever. I know he's happy, but he's keeping this all in perspective because they got a lot more football to play.
7: Yeah. All right. Obviously, a lot of good, some bad, though, as well, and injuries in this offensive line that's probably been, you know, scrutinized more than any other position probably that the team has. We lost Pinter at the beginning of the season. Gwynn goes down. Posick goes down. And your rookie guard has to move into the position of playing center. Thought he did a pretty good job in the couple snaps that he has, but it looks like Owani's going to start at center this week against the Titans. Man, that's a tough position to put him in, but I guess you have no other choice. But how concerned are you that this offense may stall a little bit with an offensive line that was already kind of questionable, but now is in like a kind of disarray as far as health goes?
13: Well, I mean, obviously, you would love to see your five best offensive linemen out there, but that's not going to happen in the National Football League on a weekly basis. The great thing is he can move the center. He's played it in the past, even though it was a little bit. He played it in the past. He's athletic enough. You want to get your five best players on the field on the offensive line. That's what they're doing. And they have to move Inga to the center spot. That's what they have to do. He has to understand it. The great thing is he gets a full week of reps at the center spot. Like, he doesn't have to come in and move from guard to center right in the middle of a game. So he'll have some snaps at it. He'll be a little bit more comfortable with it. The one thing I like about him, man, if you see him play, he just, man, he has that dog in him. And so you like to, no matter what position he's playing, you want to see him out there. And they're going to get their five best players out there. The great thing is you got Lamar Jackson behind you, who can make things happen when everything goes awry. He can make

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4: Well, it's disappointing that the Orioles season ended without a playoff run as the playoffs start today in baseball. Obviously, we've got the Ravens going for us, which is kind of nice. You know, it's fascinating to me, the politics and sports, right? Because obviously you want to be around the home team, and when the home team does well, he does it pretty well. I don't know if you saw this or not yesterday, but Alexandria Ocasio-Cortez,
9: AOC,
4: who has been mentioned to run for president of the United States, but has also been rumored to run for the United States Senate.
9: Chuck Schumer's
4: seat. And to go against Chuck Schumer, which I believe is in 2 years. Right?
9: I think it's two years.
4: So she was up in Syracuse yesterday, upstate New York. And she was out there to try and get a whole bunch of people registered to vote for the Democratic Party. There's like 100,000 unregistered Democrats. I don't know how they have this name, but that's what she was doing. So she couldn't do the whole tour. I think she went to Rochester.
9: You can get the upstate election list.
4: Okay. Take a guess what she was wearing yesterday, C4.
9: She was wearing the New York Giants attire.
4: She was not wearing the New York Giants attire. She was wearing the Buffalo Bills attire.
9: She was an upstate New
4: York.
9: That's
4: right. She was an upstate New York. She had the Bills sweatshirt on and a jacket going around, which some speculation is that, hey, if you want to win,
9: you got to be statewide.
4: You want to wear a statewide contest and you're from New York City. You got to appeal to
9: the folks
4: in Buffalo, and there's some pretty big Democrats have come out of Buffalo out of the years.
9: Yeah. Well, Governor Hochul's from Buffalo. Kathy Hochul's from
4: Buffalo. That's right. So there she was in her Bills Mafia sweatshirt, not a Giants or Jets, you know, where she's from. Of course, those teams play in New Jersey.
9: Right, they're Jersey.
4: They don't even play in New York.
9: Right.
4: But that's where she's from. So

0: So would you sell that is an indication that she's actually not going to run for president, but that she is going to run for perhaps the United States
1: Senate? Well, it would make sense, everybody. I mean, of course, the presidential, you know, folks would be tapping at polls and everything, but she's 36. If she were to serve at least one term in the Senate, she's 40, like that, 38, so yes. 44 right. is what she would be. And so you're looking at, you know, being one of the club, the most exclusive club, the one of the 100 senators. I would think that's a signal for Senate. I would think that's a signal that she's going to displace good old Chuck.
0: Yeah.
1: Have Chuck sit down.
0: I think that's it. And I think she, you know, and if they win the Senate.
1: Yes.
0: Who knows whether or not she would be the majority leader or not. I mean, it's pretty young.
1: No, I don't think she'd be majority, but she could get a chairmanship. Here's the thing. She would get a high-profile position in the Senate.
0: Right.
1: Where she'd be talking all the time.
0: Now, earlier in the show, we were talking about the poll numbers for the president, which are in the toilet. I think it was a 37% approval rating in the Wall Street Journal.
1: The lowest it's been since George H.W. Bush.
0: Yeah.
1: That was back in the 80s, everybody.
0: Okay. And you also have a disapproval rating of like 61%.
1: Very high.
0: 60% blame him for the economy, which is just brutal. There's just no way you're winning on that aspect.
1: Can't win with that.
0: And so there's a lot of polls that have been out there, and none of them really look great for Republicans. I think Susan Collins is basically the only one that is kind of pushing away the headwinds, where she is at least like slightly ahead in the polls.
1: Slightly ahead.
0: But everybody else in the battleground states they're either losing by outside
1: momentum
0: of the margin of error.
1: Momentum is not with them is the best way to describe it.
0: So Mark Halperin, who is one of the best political analysts around, has been connected to politics for a very, very long time. Used to be, you know, mainstream, but has, you know, gone his own road. Was on with Megyn Kelly on her podcast yesterday. And he said, from what he is hearing from campaigns and people who work on campaigns,
1: insiders,
0: and Republicans who will talk to him about what they are seeing in their internal polls, even though they have a little bit of hope that they could possibly turn it around, it looks very bleak.
2: Republicans have a money advantage. They have an operational advantage with James Blair, the president's political lieutenant. The president could start driving messages that are helpful as opposed to unhelpful messages like, I love data centers and I love AI. If that happens, maybe things will change. But right now, I'd say Democrats would pick
3: like
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5: From ABC News. I'm Dave Packer. After meeting with tech leaders, President Trump says it's full speed ahead with artificial intelligence.
6: President Trump today doubled down on his calls to not slow down or regulate AI technology as he unveiled America.gov, a new federal government website that uses AI to help connect Americans to federal resources.
7: This is one more example of why I will never stifle the growth of technology that will be bigger than the Industrial Revolution.
6: Amid a fierce debate over safety and regulation of AI, President Trump today meets at the White House with some of the biggest names in the tech industry. CEOs from Anthropic, Google, NVIDIA, Palantir, and Meta. Karen Travers, ABC News, the White House.
5: New York's Governor Kathy Hochul, who's also a board member of Cornell University, wants an independent investigation into the gang rape lawsuit brought against the Ivy League school and the seven students accused of taking part.
8: The DA, who just reopened the case amid a new civil lawsuit from the accuser, is defending his decision not to prosecute back in 2024. He says the woman's original statement to police described her as consenting to the sex. He says under New York law, being voluntarily drunk or high does not mean a person cannot consent.
5: ABC's Hannah Baton. Today, former American Idol contestant Caleb Flynn found guilty of murdering his wife. Flynn claiming someone had broken into their home, shooting and killing his wife. He told police he was sleeping at the time. His ex-mistress testifying for the prosecution. Former special counsel Jack Smith testifying before the Senate Judiciary Committee about his role investigating President Trump. Republicans trying to accuse him of being dishonest, but Smith maintaining,
9: I stand by my decisions as special counsel, including my decision to bring charges against President Trump.
5: Republicans on the panel are claiming that Smith's investigative tactics were not ethical. To Wall Street, stocks were lower. The Dow down 131 points today. You're listening to ABC News.
10: I know that hiring can be challenging. You need someone to match your role perfectly. Well, now.